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1: Today is Tuesday, July 21st. Let's take a look at the weather for the Amarillo area tonight. Overnight low to mid 70s. Tomorrow's high temperature about 102. South wind about 10 to 15 miles per hour in the afternoon. Thursday, high temperature about 105. And on Friday, high temperature somewhere between 100 and 105 degrees.
2: The following program features women who are teachers of good things. This program is coming to you because of Titus chapter 2. We see in that passage of scripture that women who have been in the church from early in life and who have demonstrated behavior of holiness, who have been discreet, chaste, keepers at home, and who are good, have an obligation to teach younger women. These women are not new converts. They are ladies that have faithfully served God for years, most of them since childhood. They have produced the fruit of righteous living consistently for a long time. So we're happy to present Teachers of Good Things. The host of the program is Diana File, who has been in the church all her life, who was born again as a very young child, baptized in the Holy Spirit at age 11, and has been in the ministry with me for more than half a century.
3: Hello, this is Diana File, and joining me today in the studio is Sabrina Fitzgerald.
4: Hello.
3: We're glad to have you. And also Sue Fowler.
5: Hey.
3: Thank you for being here. And we're going to talk today about building your relationship with your children. And, you know, a relationship is something that takes time no matter who your relationship is with. Mm-hmm. You know what I'm saying? Mm-hmm. Like we talked on a previous broadcast about building our relationship with our husbands. And so I'm going to start. This is kind of our theme verse for this whole program, but it bears repeating. The Word of God bears repeating. Yes. Titus 2, verse 3 through 5. The older woman likewise... This is, I kind of started in the middle of the sentence, but anyway, he's admonishing that the older women likewise, that they be reverent in behavior, not slanderers, nor given to much wine, teachers of good things, that they admonish the young women to love their husbands, to love their children, to be discreet, chaste, homemakers, good, obedient to their own husbands, that the word of God may not be blasphemed. And so we see, as we pointed out many times, but in this passage, this is something that is foundational. Mm-hmm. And it's something that if we're going to be people of God and women of God, we cannot overlook and say, oh, well, that was in Paul's day. Right. You know, he wrote in that culture. We see this all the time. People say, well, this is our culture now. It's not the same. Mm. I don't believe that.
4: Amen.
3: I believe that the Word of God is right on every subject.
4: Yes, that's right. It is.
3: And it's true.
4: Yeah.
3: And so it's very important that we build on that foundation. Yes. Of what is said in this verse. And we've pointed this out before, but it bears repeating. It's interesting, this phrase, to love their husbands. It's love with affection. Mm-hmm. In other words, affectionate love to your husband.
4: Yes. Mm-hmm.
3: And the same affectionate love to your children. Mm-hmm. And so this is something that should be a top priority in a family. Mm-hmm. As a mother. And of course, you know, we could say on the father's side too, but we mainly deal on the side of the women's role. Mm-hmm. in the home. And so we're to show proper affection to our husbands and to our children. So first of all, children are gifts from the Lord for us to train, give care, discipline, and get them ready. Yeah. To become responsible adults. Yep. That will live to please him.
4: Yeah.
3: I thought that kind of put it in a nutshell.
4: Yeah. <does. laughs>
3: So, we are to love. That means And I already brought that out, to have affection as a wife mm-hmm. toward our husbands mm-hmm. and to love our children. We are to love our offspring. Mm-hmm. And so that is kind of my introduction.
4: Mm, right.
3: And so, Sue, what would you,
5: yes.
3: you want to say something on that?
5: You know, I think that building a relationship is with your children is basically like any relationship, like with your husband or a friend. Mm-hmm. It requires intentional daily effort through active listening. Active listening.
3: Well, that is very
5: quality
3: good.
5: Quality time and consistent emotional support. You know, it's about creating a safe, trusting environment where they feel valued, heard, and unconditionally loved. I think mm-hmm. it's that give and take of conversation between your children mm-hmm. and between you. And there's different levels as they're growing.
3: Right.
5: So it's not going to always, when they're little, it's a different level. And then right. as they grow up, as they're, you know, middle aged, you know, like 10 or so, or as they get older, it changes.
3: Yeah.
5: And so when they're real little, you stoop down mm-hmm. at their eye level and you mm-hmm. connect with them on their eye. You know, you get their eyes, get mm-hmm. their attention and talk to them. Don't you just be talking to them as you're busy doing something else and you got your phone out and you're looking at it. And they need your attention, intentional attention, because a relationship... And it's building, we're talking today about building a relationship with your children. And just like building your and this is what, I truly believe this, y'all. Do unto others as you would have them do unto you.
3: That applies in every area, doesn't it?
5: It applies to this one, too.
3: Well, before, and I know you already said it, so well, but could you say that again, what you
5: yes,
3: started with?
5: Yes.
3: Because I feel like yes. I want that to kind of sink yes, in better,
5: building,
3: what you were saying.
5: Building a strong relationship with your child requires intentional daily effort through active listening, quality time, mm-hmm. and consistent emotional support. It is about creating a safe, trusting environment where they feel valued, heard, and unconditionally loved.
3: That is
5: and
3: really
5: we're so
3: good.
5: Busy mm-hmm. as parents. We're so busy. Mm-hmm. But I'm just saying that if we really want to build that relationship to where it's a good relationship in every time of life for your child, growing all the way mm-hmm. up, you need to connect with them. And in right. order to connect with them, you're going to have to spend some time. And that means you put down your yeah. knitting. Okay, you're knitting and you're busy doing something else, or you're busy in the kitchen mm-hmm. or whatever it is you're doing that takes away time. Get at their level, get at their eye level. And when they're teenagers, it gets a little more difficult.
3: Right.
5: It gets a little more difficult.
3: And I think we're going to, I want to yep. kind of start with different stages.
5: Yes, yes.
3: And how we do that.
5: Yes.
3: Because it is different.
4: Yes.
3: It Sabrina,
4: is.
3: You,
4: it sure is.
3: You know, Sue and I have grown children
4: yes.
3: who have children.
4: Mm-hmm.
3: So why don't you kind of from your perspective, I know your children are almost grown.
4: Yeah.
3: It's hard to believe, isn't it?
4: Yeah.
3: But
4: yeah. My children are in their teen years. And so we've only had one cross the finish line of graduation of high school.
3: Mm-hmm.
4: So we have, but they're in that season where I am definitely very keenly aware, like never before, of the changing of the season and the changing of the type of relationship. Mm-hmm. My oldest is still in my home, but has graduated from high school. There's just a different level of, you know, he's moving into young adulthood.
3: Right.
4: So I don't relate mm-hmm. to him the same way that I did when he was much, much younger, certainly. Mm-hmm. But acknowledging that our relationship is going to grow. It's going to, and we really mm-hmm. should look at the changes of those seasons as
3: that's
4: a
3: right.
4: growth.
3: It is.
4: That, you know, that he was a little boy at one point. He was a tiny toddler and an infant mm-hmm. at one time. But I can't continue to relate to him in that way.
3: Right.
4: As he grows, I'm going to grow
3: yeah.
4: and I'm going to change. And he's still going to need a mother, but he doesn't need the same mother that he
3: right.
4: did no, when he was
3: it's
4: little.
3: Different,
4: it grows.
3: At different
4: it changes.
3: Stages.
4: That's right.
3: And so I want to start, first of all, we know the first stage is being an infant.
4: Mm-hmm.
3: And so when you bring when you give birth as a mother to a child, there's nothing like it, I don't think, in all the world.
4: Right.
3: That compares to the joy of seeing that little baby that you've carried inside of you, mm-hmm. and you felt kick you and all this that you go through when you're pregnant, I think is a very precious,
4: yes,
3: wonderful time, mm-hmm. you know, that God made things the way he did.
4: Yeah.
3: But when that baby comes, I remember the feeling, because my mother came and stayed with me for, I think it was 5 days. She stayed with us. And I remember when she left, mm-hmm. I felt like a baby.
4: Sure.
3: You know, after you have a baby, you have a lot of different emotions.
4: You sure do.
3: And I remember as she was leaving, I just cried because I thought, here I am. I'm totally responsible for this little baby, and my mother's leaving me.
4: Yep.
3: You know, and that was a great help to me at that time. But the point I'm making is the different stages develop. We have to develop kind of a different relationship. Maybe not totally different, but as you said, Sue, intentional.
5: Right. Mm-hmm. Right.
3: Intentional time. Yeah. Well, now a little infant is going to demand your time. Most of your time.
4: The little infant will demand their time, but I think this is a very formative time, mm-hmm. for mothers, especially the first time mother, because you make choices in those very early days and weeks. Just how much am I going to hand this baby off to someone else? Hmm. Really, those are crucial decisions. What degree of relationship and commitment is this child going to get from me? And I know that's hitting home, pretty close. Mm-hmm. And there are different situations and circumstances, and each of us needs to be led by the Holy Spirit and what that looks like for your life. But if we can get this grounded, that this is our scriptural mandate. The Holy Spirit thought this was so important that with all the things he could be talking about, salvation, miracles, freedom from sin, deliverance from drugs and alcohol, all the things he could be talking about in all the scripture, he took time to say, hey, mamas, you need to be affectionate to your children.
3: Very good. Wow.
4: And so with all of the ministry, all the laying out of hands that you're going to do to heal the sick and raise the dead, and praise God for all of that.
3: Yeah.
4: But at home, there's only one woman. Yeah. Who can be mama to that baby. And praise the Lord for grandmas or babysitters, yes. and help and mm-hmm. brothers and sisters in the Lord and trusted people who can help us. But there is a real tendency in our culture today that is not shaped by scripture. You know, a good, healthy culture is shaped by the word of God.
5: Yes, it is.
4: Not
5: is
4: the true. Other way around.
3: Say that again.
4: A good, healthy culture in a society mm-hmm. is going to be shaped by the word of God, not mm-hmm. the other way around. So in these days where it's really common for us as moms to say, well, the income stream is more important, or whatever may become mm-hmm. in between, and keep mother and baby apart. That it's just an important thing that we need to pray about it. We need to go to the Lord. We need to go to the scripture in unity with our husband and make some real intentional choices. That word is so important that we're not just swept along with the carrying of the culture that says you've put so much time into your degree, or you owe so much money, or your bills, or whatever the case may be, that keeps you separate. So those early days are just really formative, and they're important to take before the Lord and fulfill the scripture. Be affectionate. Be an affectionate mom. Be there for them.
3: Yes, and this may. Well, I'm just going to bring this up because I think it's something we hardly ever talk about. We've hardly ever talked about on this program even. But I want to talk about breastfeeding.
4: Mm-hmm. Mm-hmm.
3: Because I believe that breastfeeding is the best nourishment mm-hmm. for the child.
4: Yep.
3: And the more, I didn't know this when I breastfed my babies, but that the milk that the mother produces actually changes as to the needs of the child. To me, that's just amazing.
4: That's right.
3: It's a God thing.
4: Yes. Newborn milk that a mother pumps in the early weeks cannot be used in later, too much long later, because the nutritional needs and
3: that's
4: the
3: good.
4: Actual milk grows with the baby. So a 6-month-old baby can't go back and drink its 3-week milk. even though that might keep just fine in the freezer. You know, lots of moms like to have a stock of breast milk, but it's not the same milk. It's not the same nourishment that the baby needs. And more than that, it's got living antibodies from the mother germs that she's been exposed to. It keeps the gut flora living and healthy. It does things. It reduces the risk of asthma related things by like 300%. I mean, it is tremendous. It's miraculous.
3: It is.
4: Yeah.
3: I looked up, just looked it up on the internet, and it says in this that breastfeeding lowers your baby's risk of certain infections, diseases, including ear infections, asthma, as you already said, lower respiratory infections, diarrhea and vomiting, childhood obesity, eczema, type 2 diabetes, childhood leukemia, or sudden infant death syndrome. That's saying a lot.
4: It sure is.
3: Don't y'all think that's saying a lot?
4: Well,
3: for the cause of breastfeeding.
4: Yeah.
3: And I know, I can almost sense, you know, people are talking to the radio.
4: Sure, yeah.
3: I know that it can be a big deal to some people and that some people have not breastfed, and that's fine. I'm not...
4: Right.
3: But I just want to point out that this is the natural way that God, for an infant baby to bond to their mother and to be nourished.
4: Yes.
3: I just think that is amazing.
4: Yep. And I find it interesting, too, that because the mother is biologically built to feed the baby, and the baby needs to eat every so many hours.
3: Yeah.
4: And at different ages, that lengthens gradually as the baby gets older, that the baby can go longer between feedings. This gives you a really beautiful picture of how our Creator God seemed to think how often mothers and babies need to be together.
3: Mm-hmm.
4: How long is it okay to leave my baby? Well, you know for sure that a couple hours is going to be all right. Because the Lord said that, you know, he made the baby to need to eat. That's so often. And you're to provide that. So if you need a break, that you can feel pretty good. That's the way I've always looked at it. You can feel pretty good about going away for a couple of hours and getting a break.
3: Well,
4: and then, of course, in addition to that, everybody's circumstance is different. But it stands to be an important point to take note of.
3: That
4: the Lord said mama and baby need to be together for feedings. Then it's probably important that mother and baby are together. That's just important on a regular basis.
5: It's very important.
4: Yeah.
5: But I'm going to put my two cents in. And my two cents
3: is this.
5: Well,
3: we want your two cents.
4: There you go.
5: It's better for your pocketbook
4: there
5: if you breastfeed.
3: Well, it is.
5: Because it doesn't cost any money.
4: Right.
5: And so I just want to say.
4: Sure.
3: That is a big point.
5: It is, especially when you're first starting out and you're having babies and all. It's expensive. And so that helped me in my decision making. It was like I looked at the grocery store. I looked how much it cost to get. Back then, I think it was cans. I don't even know how they do it now. But I looked, and also powder that you mix up.
3: Yes.
5: But anyway, I looked at how much that cost, and I went, do I want to add this to my weekly grocery bill? I don't think so, when this is free.
4: Right.
3: Yeah.
5: And so, sometimes it's difficult, sometimes
4: in
5: for ladies
4: beginning.
5: In the beginning.
4: Yes.
5: But you have to learn. And you know what I did? I'll be honest with you. I reached out for help.
4: Yeah.
5: And I called, what was that? The Lely?
4: The Lely. Back in those days.
5: Uh-huh.
4: Yeah.
5: And I'm going to tell you what great help.
3: That's good.
5: I had someone come to my house and sit down with me and explain things and help me. You know, my mother had just passed on. But I am so thankful that we can get resources to help us and to have a group of people that have gone through it. And and I was a part of a group, and I had made so much milk that they asked me if I wanted to be a wet nurse.
4: Oh no.
3: Well, praise the Lord
5: but
3: for that.
5: I didn't. I wasn't able to do it because we were very busy. But I'm so thankful. I am so thankful that God helped me work through the problems that I had in the beginning. So sometimes you need to struggle through sometimes, but it's worth it.
4: So worth it.
3: Okay, well, I will say that I had three babies, and I breastfed each one of them. To me, this was a big deal. I mean, this was a big, big deal to me. And the reason I say it is because I know there can be struggles.
4: Yes.
3: With my first child, we were having some difficulties in the church. And I really think, You know, some of those things can relate to it if you're upset or if you're not.
5: Right.
3: Mm-hmm. You know, and I probably didn't realize how that was affecting me. Mm-hmm. But anyway, to make, I'm not going to go into great detail, but I did struggle with the breastfeeding. Mm-hmm. And, you know, little ladies at the church, sometimes they meant well, but it wasn't encouraging, mm-hmm. you know. Mm-hmm. And so to make a long story short, I just kept pressing on, pressing through the trouble.
4: Yeah.
3: And it got easier and easier until it was a breeze.
4: Yes.
5: Right.
3: And if you get to that point, if you have struggles,
5: yes,
3: then it's so worth it.
5: It is.
3: Just that's, what you said, like financially, but in every way.
4: Every way. The you convenience. Don't have to carry things, mix powders, sterilize things, consider whether or not it's clean enough. I mean, and then in an emergency situation, I know hurricanes and things when, in Florida or any kind of a power outage, any of that type of situation, it's ready. Baby's not going to go without. Right. There's not going to be any. Yeah. It's just a safety net.
3: It's readily available.
4: Yeah. And not to mention nursing that new baby while you're taking care of a toddler is so much easier. It's just worth it, especially with your first baby,
3: because
4: if you get those skills with that first one, then it just makes it gives you that muscle memory, and it makes that your subsequent children just
5: it was wonderful,
4: makes it so much easier.
5: Wonderful experience.
3: And so you know, I've had a lot of women, or I've heard of a lot of women saying, well, I just couldn't breastfeed. Mm-hmm. But I think, and I'm not trying, you know, I'm not trying to make a fast rule, but it is what God made.
4: Yes.
3: As a natural thing to connect with that infant. Mm-hmm. And anyway, my second child was a breeze to start with. Mm-hmm. Yep. I was like, wow. And it was very easy to breastfeed my daughter. And then I had another child, you know, later on, and I was determined that he would be breastfed, and I had there was a lot of difficulties that came more than I had with my first child, and because my child had high now I can't even think what it's called, the where their skin is yellow, jaundice.
5: Yes.
3: Well, it ended up being anyway, I don't need to go into all that. But I'm just saying, when I look back on that, I'm like, I can't believe I went through all that, because I had to stop nursing him because I'm Rh negative. And that had something to do with it.
4: Oh, wow.
3: I don't know what. How to explain it.
4: That's a very rare situation.
3: It very is. Mm-hmm. It was very rare. Mm-hmm. So I had to stop for 48 hours. Mm. And then, anyway, and I literally, I was determined I'm going to continue the breastfeeding.
5: Yes, right.
3: And bawling with tears running down my face.
5: Yes.
3: Putting hot compresses on my breast in order for the flow of milk. Mm-hmm. And I pressed through, and I'm not trying to say, oh, look at me. Right. But I'm just saying, I felt like it was so much superior to anything else that I pressed through those days of great difficulty. Mm-hmm. And then once again, it became very convenient and very easy.
4: Very
3: the more you know, the more you get into the routines.
5: You know, that really speaks to us spiritually too. And Jesus speaks about overcoming. Those that overcome. And we overcome. And so I'm so thankful to God that He provided you an ability to overcome and to persevere and to get the victory and to do something that you know is going to be the best for your child. Mm-hmm. And you are a mighty woman of God because you went to the Lord and you asked the Lord. To help you through
3: the Lord
5: that
3: had to help
5: time.
3: Me. I'm telling you.
4: Yeah. Well, I did help moms in my younger years with nursing and nursing issues. I had some nursing issues myself with my first. And I will just say this just to keep it simple for people. I have personally watched moms just through sheer choice and determination overcome almost every kind of nursing problem that can be possible. So it most of the time, the vast majority of the time, any breastfeeding difficulty that you're having, it is overcomable.
3: Isn't that good news?
4: And there is help available. So seek it out and, mm-hmm. and just be determined and trust in the Lord, and the day will come. It will come.
3: Yeah.
4: That you will be so glad you

0: Well, what are y'all doing talking? This is something that's mm-hmm. very important. We have hardly ever even mentioned it on this broadcast.
1: Yeah.
0: But it is, if you're out there and you're struggling, you know, there's help. Mm-hmm. Just like you said, you had help, Sue.
1: I did, yes. That's right.
0: And of course, my mother was a strong very strong on breastfeeding. Mm-hmm. And you know, that was encouragement to me.
1: Yes.
0: Mm-hmm. So anyway, I'm just saying that to consider these things mm-hmm. and it's a great blessing.
2: It's built in. It builds in regular time throughout the day that mom and baby are together in an affectionate and nurturing way. That nurture and that admonition of the Lord.
0: That's right.
2: That's just going to naturally, even though you're pulled in a thousand different directions as a young mother, even though the nights mm-hmm. are very long and the days are very long and it is pulling on all of your energy. Also for moms, there's a hormonal release when milk lets down.
0: That's true. Now that we hadn't even brought that out.
2: And it brings tremendous balance to the hormones mm-hmm. and it floods your brain and all of your body with that oxytocin that is the love hormone. It's the bonding hormone. But it'll also settle you for sleep mm-hmm. and it will do very important things for mama. Not to mention, it burns hundreds of calories a day.
1: Ooh, glory to God.
2: So it is the reason why we put on a little bit of fat during, in a healthy way during a pregnancy, is to sustain mm-hmm. the nursing. And so if you've heard the myth that it keeps you from losing your baby weight, that's just a total fallacy.
0: That's right.
2: You will burn way more calories nursing your baby mm-hmm. than you will bottle feeding them. So there are you could go on and on and on about the benefits of it. But more than anything, it's just a simple way to say, okay, well, the way the Lord planned it, let me just do it that mm-hmm. way. And it can be
0: and
2: real
0: it's,
2: simple.
0: It's such an interesting thing too, because you can be working around your house. Both experience that too, but what they call when the milk lets down.
1: Yeah. Oh yeah.
0: And then you hear your baby crying.
2: That's right.
0: Or it might be vice versa. Mm-hmm. You hear your baby cry,
1: and here comes
0: the milk lets down. Mm-hmm. You know that it's time to nurse
2: time
0: your baby,
2: feed the baby.
0: I mean, what an amazing thing that God provided.
1: Yes, He does it right.
0: He does it right.
2: He does it right.
0: Well, and I don't apologize for us talking about it that long, because I do think it's important.
1: Yes, it is.
0: And it's something that some women have been discouraged in it, you know.
1: Mm-hmm. Yeah.
0: When really, if they press through a little bit, mm-hmm. they'll get to the other side of the struggle of it.
1: Yes.
0: And it'll be a lot better for you.
1: Amen.
0: And for your baby. And my husband always said, he liked the breastfeeding, because in the middle of the night when the baby wakes up, he could poke and say, your baby needs you.
2: Yes.
0: Your baby needs you.
2: And truly, and mom might see that as like, well, I want someone else to feed the baby. But truly, you barely have to move yourself at all. You're not going to the kitchen and shaking stuff up and warming things and sanitizing. Yeah. You're not doing any of that. You're just merely taking your baby in your arms and sitting there mm-hmm. and letting them nurse. Yep. And it's so highly regulating to their system. It's just worth it. Even in the night, it really makes it easier on mama and releases those hormones that'll help her sleep once
0: that's
2: it's
0: good.
2: Time to
0: yes,
2: go back
0: I remember
2: to bed.
0: Many times falling asleep in the rocker,
2: sure.
0: you know.
2: Yes, for sure.
0: So anyway, well, guess what, ladies? That's all the time we have for this broadcast. Join us this same time next week.
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0: $33,000 a month, which is about $400,000 a year to operate this ministry. 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One way to give is by using a texting number. 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

0: July 21st, let's take a look at the weather for the Amarillo area tonight. Overnight low to mid 70s. Tomorrow's high temperature about 102. South wind about 10 to 15 miles per hour in the afternoon. Thursday, high temperature about 105. And on Friday, high temperature somewhere between 100 and 105 degrees.
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3: Lest that day come upon you suddenly, talking about the rapture of the church, like a trap or a noose. You see, somewhere and somehow in life, we that are believers have found ourselves with the noose of life's care around our necks more often than it should be. Most of us can remember, and hopefully you're in this place now, but most of us can remember when life, our Christian life, was carefree, and we enjoyed every day, and we just would walk around with praise in our heart. But somehow, in the course of life, there is a noose that gets around our emotions and our thinking and our very spirit and gets tighter and tighter. And men and women of God who love the Lord find themselves walking around like an empty shell, merely going through the motions while they know that they love God. I want you to hear the call of the Master this morning as he raises his voice and as he articulates this well-known passage to you and I. He's speaking to the young and the old. He's speaking to the rich and the poor. He's speaking to the well-known and the obscure. And he passionately enunciates words that you and I have stood upon and we claim. He says to one and all, come unto me. Verse 28 through 30. All you who labor and are heavy laden and are overburdened. This is the Amplified. And I will cause you to rest. It will ease and relieve and refresh your souls. Take my yoke upon you and learn of me, for I am gentle, meek, and humble, lowly in heart, and you will find rest, relief, and ease of refreshment, and recreation and blessed quiet for your souls. For my yoke is wholesome, useful, good, not harsh, hard, sharp, or pressing, but comfortable, gracious, and pleasant, and my burden is light and easy to be borne. Can you say thank you, Jesus? I want to call your attention, though, to an insight to what we just read. And it is an insight that I believe will change your perspective about these verses that we love and that we quote and that we stand upon from time to time. You see, you and I have this propensity where we tend to do something with promises in the Bible. I'm guilty of it. You're guilty of it as well. And that is, we grab and we claim a promise that we like. And we don't even give a thought many times, if not most, to the context in which that promise is found. We don't care. It's not even a part of our, it's not like we want to search out, how does this fit in? What is said before and after? We just grab the promise and say it's mine and we take off with it. For an example, Philippians chapter 4 and verse 19, we've all quoted it, including this preacher, hundreds of times, but my God shall supply all of your need according to his riches and glory by Christ Jesus. If you read only that, you would never know that it is associated with generosity. You would never know that it has to do with giving of tithe and offerings and reaching out to the poor and helping those that are in need. You would never know that. Whenever we read God's promises, we claim it carte blanche. And by the way, that's a French expression that means blank document. In other words, we're just saying, oh God, your word says this. I'm taking it as my own, and I'm going to make it fit for me around my situation. But if you go to the context, you realize it means something totally different. Philippians 4:19. You see, if you read just a few verses previous, and I'm not going to read all of them, but I'm going to read for you just two, verses 15 and 16. Paul is writing this church that was so very dear to his heart. And here is what he says. He said, now you Philippians know also that in the beginning of the gospel, when I was departed from Macedonia, no church communicated with me as concerning and receiving, but ye only. For even in Thessalonica, you sent once and again unto my necessity. If you didn't understand the King Jimmy's wording, here's the skinny of what Paul says. You guys have given to me over and over and over so I can carry out the work of God. When other churches were too busy and too occupied and so self-centered, they didn't give a dime, but you gave and you gave and you gave again. And he says, in essence, because you did that, here's the context, because you did that, my God shall supply all of your need according to his riches and glory by Christ Jesus. How many does that change the way you see it? Can you say amen? Amen. That's the reason Philippians 19 is in Philippians and not in the book of Galatians. There's a reason Paul wrote it right there. And the same is true of our text of the day, Matthew 11, verses 28 through 30. We think that Jesus saying, come unto me, all ye that labor and are heavy laden, that it is for anybody and everybody that would like a quick spiritual quickie, and they can run to Jesus and they can toss all of their cares on him and say, here they are, I feel so much better now, and they can run on their way and live life their own way. I want you to hear carefully what the context. If you go to the beginning of the chapter, Jesus begins with remarks about John the Baptist, saying that there was not a greater prophet than John the Baptist other than those who are the least in the kingdom of God. And then Jesus turns his attention to those who heard John, and they heard his message, and they said he was a devil because he did not come eating and drinking, and they rejected his message and they rejected his works. And then Jesus, in this chapter earlier, he turns the focus from John to himself, and he says to his audience in verse 19, the Son of Man came eating and drinking, and they say, behold, a man gluttonous and a winebibber, a friend of publicans and sinners. And what follows that statement, prefacing verses 28 through 30, are some of the most solemn and some of the most scathing words Jesus speaks in all of the Gospels. I want us to read what he says. Pay very close attention. Verse 20 begins by saying, then he began to censure and reproach the cities in which most of his mighty works had been performed, because they did not repent and their hearts were not changed. Woe to you, Chorazin. Woe to you, Bethsaida, for if the mighty works done in you had been done in Tyre and Sidon, they would not long ago have repented in sackcloth and ashes, and their hearts would have been changed. I tell you further, it shall be more enduring for Tyre and Sidon on the day of judgment than for you. And you, Capernaum, are you to be lifted up to heaven? You shall be brought down to hell, or Hades, the region of the dead. For if the mighty works done in you had been done in Sodom, it would have continued until today. But I tell you, it shall be more endurable for the land of Sodom on that day, or on the day of judgment, than for you. Harsh words. Very strong words. And only a few verses prior to those, he says in verses 16 and 17, but to what shall I liken this generation? It is like little children playing in the marketplace who call to their playmates. We piped to you playing wedding and you did not dance. We wailed dirges playing funeral and you did not mourn and beat your breast and weep aloud. In other words, he is saying to the people of his day, most of you have been unresponsive and unconcerned about the message I've been preaching and the miracles that I've been doing. And then he makes a most shocking statement. It's a prayer that he prays in verse 25 and 26. I hope you're putting this together. At that time, Jesus began to say, I thank you, Father. This is quite a prayer. I thank you, Father, Lord of heaven and earth, and I acknowledge openly and joyfully to your honor that you have hidden these things from the wise and the clever and the learned and reveal them to babies, to the childish, untaught, and unskilled. Yes, Father, I praise you that such was your gracious will and your good pleasure. It is after these words that Jesus then says to those that are listening to him, to those that have come unto me, all you that labor and are heavy laden, and I will give you rest. Now, ladies and gentlemen, you and I have to decide, how do we reconcile his invitation, come unto me, all you that labor and are heavy laden, and I will give you rest, with the prayer he just prayed, saying, Father, I thank you that crowd over there, that they do not know the way to salvation, and they do not understand the things of God, and I thank you for hiding it from them. Try to explain that. What does he mean? Try to reconcile that with 2 Peter chapter 3 and verse 9 in the Amplified, where the Bible said the Lord does not delay and is not tardy or slow about what he promises, according to what some people's conception of slowness, but he is long-suffering, extraordinarily patient toward you. Read it aloud. Not desiring, come on, that any should perish, but that all should turn to repentance. How do you reconcile those two? I'm not willing that any perish and go to hell, but God, thank you, because these have not been able to understand the gospel. Thank you for hiding it from them. How do you grab a hold of that? In the time that remains, I want to answer that question, and I want to answer some others. Three things that I've chosen for us to look at. And the first thing from these precious words Jesus speaks is the inviter. The inviter who invites. Like everything in life, you and I had better be careful whose invitation we respond to. Betty and I get a lot of invitations in the mail. I'm sure you do as well. You can come to a steak dinner, and you can come for this and that, and we will feed you free, and then you read on down, and, well, they've got something they want to sell. And so you can walk out if you want to, but you'll probably look like a black-hearted buzzard if you come just for the food and then say, thank y'all for the meal, we're out of here. So we have to be very careful whose invitation we respond to. But this inviter, you can know in your knower, he always extends that which is good and profitable for the kingdom of God.
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1: You look at Romans chapter 6 and say out loud, thank God for the word. Romans chapter 6. You know, if you don't like the word of God, this probably isn't your church, because everything we believe is founded in the word of God. We have nothing without the word of God. Romans 6, 4. Therefore, we were buried with him. Look at the same lingo we're talking about. We were buried with him. You might say, how was I buried? Through baptism. See, when you're baptized, you're showing. We have a baptistry over here, and there's a lot of you that you've been dunked over here. Now, if all you were was dunked, you came up, we might as well just say, well, you went swimming. But if you, by faith, you're showing this, wait a minute, the old man is now dead, I'm coming up new. Woo, that's what this verse is talking about. We were buried with him through baptism into death. That just as Christ was raised from the dead by the glory of the Father, even so we also should walk in newness of life. Hey, the walking in newness of life is your part. He did the hard part and made a new way of living. I found a new way of living, praise God. But see, I'm the one that has to walk in that. I can tell you all day, and as long as the word of God is just, you know, words on paper or just concepts and things that you think about, oh, that's great, and you don't actually live it, it becomes powerless to you. Think of this scripture, just kind of bubbled up in me. The traditions of men make the word of God of none effect. The parent force of the universe is the word of God. It created everything. That shows you how powerful God's word is, right? But your tradition can make it where God's word doesn't work. Think about the parable of the sower, where Jesus said the cares of this life can choke out the word of God. So you can get caught up in just cares of life, not even sinful things, and it can choke out God's word and what God's wanting to do on the inside of you. Don't choke out the word. Let the word run its course and get ready for the ride of your life. Look at the next verse, verse 5, Romans 6, 4. If we have been united together in the likeness of his death, certainly, oh, I like that word, certainly, everybody say certainly, we also shall be in the likeness of his resurrection. Oh, there's a resurrection day coming. I'm excited about it. Are you? Look at this, verse 6, Romans chapter 6, knowing this, that our old man was crucified. Crucified? Now we're familiar with this because Jesus was crucified. But not only was Jesus crucified, our old man was crucified. That's tortured, put to death with him, that the body of sin might be done away with. Glory to God. Woo, what a powerful verse. Next time the devil wants to get in your ear, you remind him of Romans 6:6. You say, no, I know this. My old man, hey, he was crucified. He's dead. That the body of sin might be done away with. That we should no longer be slaves of sin. Do you understand there are a lot of people that call themselves Christians that believe they sin every day in word, thought, and deed? That's the exact statement that many people live by. But the Bible said you're no longer a slave to sin. No longer are you a slave to sin. You know, several years back, there was a group that came out with a song, I'm no longer a slave to fear. I like that. I'm not a slave to fear. But at many times I would insert this because I knew this scripture. I'm no longer a slave to sin. I've been set free. How about you? You've been set free? Glory to God. Don't act bound if you've been set free. I don't know what's binding your mind, but you're going. I bind that in Jesus' name. I'm no longer a slave to sin. This is mine, but I have to take it. I have to take it. In fact, I say out loud, I take that. How about you? Come on, I take it. What are you taking? Freedom from sin. Wow. Well, what's the catch to this, Pastor? Here it is. You ready? There is a catch. The only way to take what belongs to you is going to require the crucifixion of your old man. There's the catch. The crucifixion of your old man. Startling revelation I got years ago. You cannot be crucified by yourself. So that's why God has appointed you to be in a local church. Because even if you could, think of this, the old man, even if you could put him on a cross, put nails through the feet of the old man, get nails and put them through that hand, what you going to do with your dangling hand? Sin, that's what. Wow, see, well, nobody shouted on that one. Why? Because it requires the help of the Lord to crucify the old man. And he has chosen the church to be the place where the old man is crucified and the new man is learned to put on. That's part of what happens here. And I know maybe you needed a more exciting sermon tonight, but this is what we're looking at. Crucifixion. Everybody say crucifixion. Let me ask you this. How else are you going to get free from sin? How else are you going to get free from sin without crucifying the old man? Jesus paid the price so that we're no longer slaves to sin, yet there's still something we have to do, contrary to a movement that has actually now been around for a while called Jesus plus nothing. If it's Jesus plus nothing, all men everywhere are already saved. So there has to be a response on our end. That's when we come to Christ the first time. If we don't repent, we're not saved. If we don't turn from sin, we're not born again. Jesus is not Lord of our lives. But once we do that, see, now we've got to continue to walk this out, this freedom that's been purchased for us. So there is something that we have to do. Go back to Colossians chapter 3, and let's look at verse 5. Say out loud, thank God for the word.
2: Thank God for the word.
1: Colossians 3:5 says, therefore, put to death your members which are on the earth. If you're wondering what members of your body he's talking about, he says fornication, uncleanness. If you look up uncleanness, it has to do with a sodomite lifestyle, a homosexual lifestyle. The Bible, folks, I'm just reading the Bible. I know it's hard-hitting. I know people accuse me when I preach the word, well, that's mean. No, love wrote the Bible. Jesus wrote this in love. And he said to Christians, now think about this. He's talking to a church. If this was written to the church at Colossae, it's written to the church in Amarillo at Accelerate. And he said, put to death your members on the earth, fornication, uncleanness, passion, evil desire, and covetousness, which is idolatry. Because of these things, the wrath of God is coming upon the sons of disobedience, in which you yourselves once walked when you lived in them. But now, everybody say now.
2: Yeah.
1: Good news here. You yourselves are to put off all these. Anger. Why? Anger is a channel that gets you back into living in the old lifestyle. Wrath. He doubles down on it, just in case you don't want to say, well, I'm angry. Okay, wrath, the wrath of man. Look at this, malice, which just means wickedness. Blasphemy, filthy language, get it out of your mouth. Could the Holy Spirit be any clearer? This is written to church folk.
2: Yeah.
1: that sit up in church and act like they got it all together. You got to put off anger. You got to do what you're going to do to put off anger. I found this out when I would blame my wife for my own anger issues. We got married, and see, a lot of you don't ever really get confronted till you get in covenant. And that's really what happens at church. Even you get into basically a church covenant, you're going to be a member, a good member, and all of a sudden you get in covenant, and now all of a sudden you see, well, I got an anger problem. Where'd that come from? It's always been there. But as long as you just did whatever you wanted to do, there was nobody telling you, hey, well, watch it. But now you ask the Lord to be the Lord of your life. You call on the name of Jesus, and you're born again. He makes your spirit man brand new, but you still got your mind, your soul. And if you don't get renewed thinking, you're going to think some things are okay, like I can get angry whenever I want. It's justified. Now, you've been in church a long time. Here's what people learn. They get angry in the flesh, and they say, well, it's righteous anger.

0: You vote against it. Pro-life Amarillo. Wow. We're pro-life. Vote against it. Now, how do you figure this? You know, I talked to like one of the state leaders in a huge pro-life, it is the largest pro-life organization in Texas. I interviewed him on the radio, and off the air he said, "What's going on in your city? I thought this would pass easy." I said, "I don't know, I found myself being embarrassed for my city." But you know, you gotta be careful in the city because you make people angry. I said, "Well, it was 18 pages. Did you read the 18 pages? "Well, no." And then some would say, "Yes." I say, "So explain to me what you're against in the 18 pages.
1: Yeah, come on.
0: "Well, we can't tell people whether they can drive. If they're going to murder a baby, we can. Because that's against God's law. Your whole freedom in this country is based on God's law. You can't contradict God's law and claim freedom. That doesn't make, only the devil thinks that makes sense. If it was 3-year-olds they were killing, would then you vote against the traveling? They're taking them to New Mexico. They're taking them to Kansas. They're taking them to Colorado to kill them. But we can't tell people where they can drive." Wow. That's a sad, sad, sad slap in the face to Amarillo, Texas. And we're the largest city to reject such a ban. The pro-abortion community cheers us on. The pro-life community outside of Amarillo is scratching their head saying, "What? Y'all are all claiming you're pro-life." You know what that's just a little microcosm of? The church overall. The Bible says put anger off. Now, I'll be angry if I want to, and I'll get somebody peace in my mind because I'm ticked off. And that includes you, preacher, if you don't shut up. And time for me to go grab a burger. So I'll be ticked. I'll read a scripture, put off anger, and some will sit in their seats angry at me. Amazing. That's amazing to me.
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5: Welcome to Victorious Faith. I'm Cherry Campbell. Today I'm going to continue sharing with you the message I began sharing with you yesterday that I preached in a series of messages in our Victorious Faith services called What is the Word? And this series is actually a sequel series to the series called The Authority and Preeminence of God's Word. And this series is called What is the Word? And this is part one in that series. What is the Word? God. So join me now in our live service for the continuation of this message. What is the word? God. He's talking through this to you. God is always talking. And people say, "Well, God's not talking to me." Yes, he is. 24/7, 60 seconds every minute, 60 minutes every hour, through this, through the word. So when you want to fellowship with God, look to the word. When you want to learn his ways, look to the word of God. The word of God is the voice of God. It reveals the thoughts of God. It reveals the ways of God. It reveals the heart of God, the desires of God. Hallelujah. And I wanted to point out we should be word people first and then prayer and or worship people. And I say that because I've traveled a lot in ministry, and I've been in a lot of churches.

0: And I have seen churches that emphasize worship, and they want lots of worship, but they give little attention to the word. The people then remain spiritual babies, ignorant and easily deceived. You need to know the word to grow up spiritually. The word is your teacher, along with the Holy Spirit. The Holy Spirit and the word teach you so you can grow spiritually. You do not grow spiritually just by worship. And if a Christian wants to just emphasize worship in their life, they're not going to grow spiritually. They're going to stay a baby. Wah, wah. Cry baby. Because they're not eating the meat of the word and growing and maturing so they can talk to God like an adult instead of like a whining baby. Cry baby. So many Christians do not grow up. They stay babies. Most Christians stay babies or toddlers because they don't know the word. The word is what helps you to grow and mature spiritually because you learn God's ways. And so the word is more important really than worship. And I'll say also more important than prayer. I've also, in my travels, I've been connected to other ministries that are ministries of prayer. Prayer ministries. And they emphasize pray, pray, pray, pray. But they don't emphasize the word. Well, let me show you this first of all. God is the word. He is not prayer. He's not worship. But he is the word. And without the word, you don't know him very well. So even your worship will probably be mixed up and crazy. More crying and begging than acting like a mature adult because you don't know the word. But prayer can be so off, wrong, even. Not to mention just unbelieving, whining, because people don't know the word. And so, if you want to put God first place in your life, which you should, you want God first place. Seek God, seek his kingdom, seek him first. Then that means put the word first. Put the word first. Because without the word of God, prayer is powerless and ineffective. Prayer must be based on the word, because without the word, people pray in error. That's why I said people get off. They pray wrong. They don't understand God, his ways and his purposes. Like I said, they think God makes somebody sick. They don't know that God redeemed everybody from sickness. You know, they pray wrong. They'll pray manipulative prayers. They'll pray their own desire instead of God's will. People pray wrong, pray off, pray in error. But also, without the word, people pray in unbelief, because faith comes how? By hearing the word. And so that's Romans 10:17. Faith comes by hearing, and hearing by the word of God. Faith comes by hearing the word of God. So without hearing the word of God, you don't have faith. You cannot have faith. It's the source of faith. Hearing God. What he said. His ways, his plans, his will. I've had a preacher tell me, well, you just never know the will of God. Yes! It's in here. It's in here. Now, not necessarily for every detail of our individual lives. I didn't hear God tell me in the written word. I didn't see, Cherry, go to Vanuatu. Now go to India. Now go to Ghana. It's not in there. That's where you are led by the Holy Spirit. But you know his will and his purpose and plan for your salvation, your healing, your blessing, and how to be led by the Spirit on the inside. You know much of his will through the written word. And the rest of the details of our lives, we learn by the Spirit of God in us. So without the word, you don't have faith. So your prayer is powerless, ineffective, if you don't start with the word. Go to the word first before you pray. That's why I tell many people, don't pray too quick. Don't pray too fast when you face a need. Go first to the word. Get what the word says about it. Get it in your heart. Build your faith on that promise and then speak the promise of the word over your need and pray the word. Do you know the most powerful prayers you can pray are just praying scriptures? Let me say that again. The most powerful prayers you can pray is just simply praying scriptures. The promises of God. And that's why I have on my website at victoriousfaith.co, go to the tab called Help from God's Word. I've got topics for many areas of need. I mean, like 20 or more. Finances, healing, marriages, children, jobs, homes, peace, joy, deliverance from addictions, court cases, all kinds of things. I've got a list. Like I said, I can't even think of all the things that are on there. Wisdom. Many, many, many topics on there with promises. Pray those scriptures. You don't have to talk to God even in your own words. It's much more powerful if you talk in His words. Talk His language. When you pray, talk His language. Pray the scripture promises. So pray those scriptures. Also, there are many prayers in the Bible, particularly in the New Testament, the prayers of Paul. Those are powerful, powerful prayers, such as in Ephesians, there's a couple of prayers. Philippians, there's prayers. Colossians, there's prayers. Let me show you. Like in Ephesians 1 and verse 17, I keep asking that the God of our Lord Jesus Christ, the glorious Father, give you the spirit of wisdom and revelation. Verse 18, I pray also. I ask the Father, I pray. So when Paul said, I pray this for you, that's a powerful prayer for you to pray for yourself and for your loved ones, family and friends. Pray the scriptures that Paul prays. When he says, I pray this, then you pray it. In Ephesians chapter 3, verse 17, and I pray, Paul said, that you, being rooted and established in love, may have power together with all the saints to grasp how wide and long and high and deep is the love of Christ, and to know this love that surpasses knowledge, that you may be filled to the measure of all the fullness of God. Philippians 1:9, this is my prayer. Paul wrote his prayer, that your love may abound more and more in knowledge and depth of insight, so you may be able to discern what is best and may be pure and blameless until the day of Christ, filled with the fruit of the righteousness that comes through Jesus. And Colossians 1:9, for this reason, since the day we heard about you, we have not stopped praying for you and asking God. Verses 9 through 12. To fill you with the knowledge of His will through all spiritual wisdom and understanding. In order, we pray this in order that you may live a life worthy of the Lord. I mean, that's a powerful scripture. These are powerful scriptures that you pray for yourself and your loved ones. We pray that God fill you with the knowledge of His will. See, right there, we're supposed to know His will. Paul said, I pray that you would be filled with the knowledge of His will. We're supposed to know His will. Through all spiritual wisdom and understanding, and we pray this in order that you may live a life worthy of the Lord, may please Him in every way, bearing fruit in every good work, growing in the knowledge of God, being strengthened with all power according to His glorious might, so you may have great endurance and patience and joy, joyfully giving thanks to the Father who has qualified you to share in the inheritance in the saints. And then he prays more prayers, prayers in Thessalonians. I pray this, I pray this. You should look even in your concordance where Paul said, I pray and I ask God. Because what Paul prayed, those prayers were written down, recorded for all time, for eternity in scripture, because they are supernatural prayers. They're God's will being prayed. And so find those prayers and pray them yourself, for yourself and for your loved ones. And so again, praying the word is the most powerful way to pray. So pray the word. Don't pray too fast. Go to the word first so that you can have faith. Because without the word, you don't have faith. Without faith, your prayer doesn't get answered. Ineffective, powerless. You have to build your faith to receive what you are asking for. So go to the word, get the word first, get God's wisdom and direction and faith built up in your heart, and then pray. Then your prayers will be powerful and effective. And with worship, about worship, without the word of God, worship also becomes dry. What people think is worship is often not worship. Many times it's crying, begging, whining, grieving. All kinds of things have been called worship that are not. Because people don't understand God, they don't understand his nature or his ways as he has revealed himself in the word. What you just heard was the continuation of a message that I preached in one of our victorious faith services called What is the Word? Part one, God. And we will continue this message again tomorrow. So join me again tomorrow and remember, God loves you. You are blessed and highly favored by the Lord.
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3: God cannot even stand to look on sin. So he laid all the sin on Jesus, judged Jesus with sin, declared him righteous. And then when you and I accept Jesus Christ, we are 21 of chapter 5, verse 21 of chapter 5 of 2 Corinthians, said, now we are made the righteousness of God through Jesus Christ. And so he sees us righteous through the works that Jesus did, not what you and I are doing today or yesterday or right now tonight. Amen? Now, that's the way the Father views us, through the finished work of his Son Jesus. So the Father sees us seated together with Jesus, where? In heavenly places. Then all things also are under our feet. Now, we shared with you last Wednesday night. I'm going to share with you just a little bit again from last Wednesday night. For you and I to understand our position today in the body of Christ and the way the Father views us, we must have some understanding of what Jesus did for us in his death and his burial and his resurrection and then his ascension or his seating at the right hand of the Father. Now, in Colossians chapter 2, we begin to share with you there, especially from verses 15. But I'm going to read to you from Colossians chapter 2, and I'm going to begin in verse 14. This is also what I would call really a tremendous verse of Scripture. Now, he's talking, leading up here, saying a little differently. He says he's forgiven us of all our trespasses, all of them. They're just forgiven. And then blotting out the handwriting of ordinances that was against us. Now, when we put that law in motion, or the law is in motion, it's working against us. It's not for us. It is putting us a place where it's really judgmental against us. And the Old Testament saints was not able to live or keep the law habitually or regularly. And so Jesus came, and notice what happens here in this verse, that was against us, which was contrary to us. And what did he do? He took it out of the way, nailing it to the cross. Now, it's like a lot of roadblocks we might have. If I was to walk back here through a maze, roadblocks to chairs, you remove them and I don't have any trouble. I have just an open road. And he said, now there is an open road to the cross. There are no hindrances anymore. Jesus took them out of the way. He nailed them to the cross and he paid the price for us. Now, when we begin to move in the light of what Jesus has done for us, it begins to take away guilt and condemnation and shame-based mentality. And when you have our belief system based in guilt or shame or condemnation, it is a really poor motivator and always tends to low self-esteem. But he took it out of the way. Now, the only thing that is in the way of you and to the cross is yourself and not understanding what God has done for you. That's the only thing that's in the way. Jesus has removed anything else. It is an open road. Now, you know, I appreciate, you know, the highway patrols that come here. We appreciate them, so we're not making it. But bless God, it's an open road to move on. It's open. Clear sailing to the way of the cross. Jesus took care of it. Removed all those roadblocks. And then in having spoiled principalities, verse 15, and having spoiled principalities and powers, he made a show of them openly, triumphing over them in it. Now the Bible teaches us that Jesus got his name three different ways, and we'll probably look at least two of them tonight. Here's one. He got it in open combat, you know, just earned it in what we would call the fighting ring or the prize ring. He spoiled principalities and powers. He made a show of them openly, triumphing over them in it. They couldn't hold him. And then in Hebrews chapter 1, verses 1 through 3, says that he inherited a name that is more excellent than any other name. Philippians chapter 2 said it was given to him as bestowed upon him. And we will look at Philippians chapter 2 before we finish tonight. And so he just spoiled principalities and powers. He made a show of them openly. He triumphed over them in it. Now, I want you to turn me to the book of Hebrews just for a moment here. And we're going to look at a few verses of Scripture. Now, while we're turning there, I'm going to read Colossians chapter 2, verse 15 from just a few other translations. Now, I'm going to read, some of you probably would have the Amplified translation tonight. I'm not read from that. Some of you probably have the NLT. Those are all good. But I'm going to read to you from some that you wouldn't be quite so familiar with. And I'll read from Barclay translation. It says, on the cross, he stripped the demonic powers and authorities of their power. Now, what did he do on the cross? Say in a different way. He stripped... what kind of powers? Excuse me, you're not seeing it on the overhead here. He stripped demonic powers and authorities of their power and made a show of them openly. You know, it's sad. Have you ever seen a court martial maybe of someone, you know, that was high up? They just strip them of all their stripes. When they get in, they have no authority. It's gone. And this is what he's saying he did to the devil. He stripped the demonic powers and authorities of their power and made a public spectacle of them as if they had been captive in a victor's triumphal procession. I mean, just like in the old times and when in Roman history, when they would defeat another nation, they would take their kings, tie them literally, around their neck and make them walk and lead them through their hometown when they come back and show all of those nobles or those kings and that they had taken captive and just make a spectacle of them. And this is what Jesus did to authorities, principalities, and powers. And then you're probably not familiar with Barclay Translation, but I looked in over 20 translations a day just to kind of see some of the things that is bringing out, and I pinned some of these down. Now, N-O-L-I, Noli, he says, he despoiled the infernal dominions and realms. He dragged their rulers as captive in procession. Through the cross, he led us all to triumph. Hallelujah. Through the cross, he did what? Led us all to triumph. And then one more. I like the way this is worded. It says, this is Lebach. And he tore the swords from the hands of all the spirit rulers and powers in the spirit world. And so Jesus has really defeated him on the cross. Now, if we're not aware of that, we're going to go through life, you know, kind of beat down or just intimidated continually by the adversary. Now, in Hebrews chapter 2, now I'm going to come back to the book of Ephesians, but if you'd like to follow me here just a moment, in Hebrews chapter 2, now we looked in Corinthians last Wednesday night. We probably won't go there tonight unless we really have time. Now, I'm going to begin reading to you in verse 14. Of Hebrews chapter 2. For as much then as the children are partakers of flesh and blood, he also himself likewise took part of the same, that through death, now this is a part I want you to grasp, that through death he might destroy him that had the power of death. Now who was that? The devil. Now what did he do? Through death he might what? Destroy him that had the power of death, that is the devil. Now, I'm going to read that to you from just a few other translations. Now, the Amplified just simply says, he brings to naught. Now, Weymouth translation, and that might be familiar to some of you, that he might render him powerless who had authority over the death, that is the devil, and set the captives at liberty. Now, Rotherham, I like this because I understand it in a measure the way he uses the terminology. It says that he might paralyze him that had dominion over death. That he might what? Paralyze him. Now, we have a wheelchair back here someplace. I don't know where it's gotten to. I kind of casually looked and didn't see it today. It may be gone. I don't know. But we did have one back here for the purpose of people sitting in it, and then it kind of came a toy for kids. And so I don't know whether it's still here or whether it's not. It's immaterial. But if I was going to sit in it, that's why I kind of looked for it. Now, if I sat in the wheelchair and stayed in the wheelchair like I was a paraplegic or something, would I be limited in what I could do? Absolutely. Now, the devil is paralyzed. He is in a wheelchair. And he is limited to what he can actually do if we understand what Jesus did to him. He paralyzed him. Now, we know that the devil is still quite active. Now, when we read the tremendous passage in Ephesians chapter 1 and chapter 2, but when we get to Ephesians chapter 6, he tells us about, hey, let's put on the whole armor of God that we can withstand the wiles of the devil. He is still out there. There still is a battle out there. And you and I know, if you've been serving God very long, that there's resistance out there. But you're fighting against a paralyzed foe. Now, I'm not very big, and I may not be very stout, but I tell you, you can put a strong guy in a wheelchair and where he's paralyzed, and I can probably do basically with him what I want to do. Amen? Now, the devil may be stouter than you and I. He may be bigger than you and I at one time. But now power has been given unto us, and the devil is a paralyzed foe. Hallelujah. And if we, the church, could understand that. Man, if you think the devil's chasing you, you can surely outrun a wheelchair. If you can't, you need prayer. But you ought to be chasing him. And overcoming him, because God has given you power, seated you with him in heavenly places through his son Jesus, far above principalities and powers and might and dominion. So the devil is actually a paralyzed paralyzed victim tonight because of what Jesus did to him through his death, burial, and resurrection. He said in Corinthians chapter 2, if the devil would have known the plan of God, they would have never crucified the Lord of glory. But through that, his power was brought to naught. Now turn with me to Philippians chapter 2. Philippians chapter 2. Ephesians, Philippians. Now here's an attitude that we must develop. Because the scripture says, let this attitude be in you. Now what translation you're reading? King James Jesus said, let this mind be in you. Well, we begin to think like this. Now if you wasn't here last Wednesday night, you probably should get that tape if you're interested in learning. And tie in with this pretty closely. Now I'm going to begin reading in verse 5. Now it says, let this mind be in you, which was also in Christ Jesus. Amplified brings out this attitude or purpose. Now, in this passage of Scripture that I'm reading to you, and I understand it may be hard to grasp, you may not agree with what I'm saying, and that is fine, I understand that. But eventually, you will have to agree with what I'm saying. If you line up with Scripture. This passage was really difficult for me to believe in actual reality. It took me a long time to actually believe this. Where it was actually a reality to me. Because of just being a tad what I would call religious.
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4: Today is Tuesday, July 21st. Let's take a look at the weather for the Amarillo area tonight. Overnight low to mid 70s. Tomorrow's high temperature about 102. South wind about 10 to 15 miles per hour in the afternoon. Thursday, high temperature about 105. And on Friday, high temperature somewhere between 100 and 105 degrees.
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4: 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Most of the programs are not paid programs. 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Give to a cause like this, and it will be given to you according to Jesus. 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The text will respond to you with instructions for giving conveniently and quickly in this offering. Call for more information or look on our website to see other ways to give. Next up is Washington Watch Live, although it's not live. It was recorded about 4 o'clock this afternoon. That's when it was transmitted live, and we're happy to present it to you here this evening on the Kingdom Keys Network with Tony Perkins.
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7: Later today, House Republicans are going to move closer to responsibly funding the government as well. We're going to pass a totally clean, very simple, continuing resolution that will fund the government through November. The CR is as clean as they come. There are no poison pills. There's no hidden maneuvers. There's nothing other than a simple extension of current funding levels. Now, this is going to be one to watch.
8: That was House Speaker Mike Johnson speaking to reporters earlier today before the House voted to adopt the rule governing debate on several Republican priorities, including a continuing resolution to fund the government. Welcome to this Tuesday, July 21st edition of Washington Watch. I'm your host, Tony Perkins. Thanks so much for tuning in. Well, coming up, today's 214-211 vote to adopt the House rule has set the stage for debate and votes on several Republican priorities. We'll discuss the latest with North Carolina Congressman Mark Harris. In international news, regional mediators are advancing a proposed 10-day ceasefire between the United States and Iran after 10 straight nights of U.S. strikes. We'll discuss the latest with U.S. Senator Ted Budd of North Carolina. Plus, a House subcommittee hearing was held today on the Smithsonian Institution's efforts to reshape America's past. Dr. Matthew Spaulding, one of the witnesses who testified, will join us. All of that and more. Straight ahead. All right, let's begin in the Middle East, where the United States launched another round of overnight strikes against Iran after President Trump vowed Tehran would pay for the deaths of American service members. Meanwhile, regional mediators are attempting to broker another 10-day ceasefire, though the fighting has continued. Joining me now is Washington Stand reporter Casey Harper. All right, Casey, what's the latest on this conflict? Where does it stand this evening, and what should we be watching for next?
9: Well, Tony, President Trump is really considering two very different options, according to reports. One is a 10-day ceasefire offered by the regional mediators that would theoretically open the Strait of Hormuz. The other is starting a deeper military campaign alongside of Israel. Now, this comes as reports that Iran may have moved their nuclear centrifuges underground into actually a mountain in Iran. Here's what President Trump said earlier today when he was asked if he believes that's true, into that mountain, Pickaxe Mountain, and what he would do about it. Here's a clip.
10: We'll be hitting that area very probably pretty soon, and there's not a thing they can do about it. You know, normally I wouldn't say that. If I thought they could do something about it, I would never say that. But we'll be hitting that area pretty soon, and very heavily.
9: Now, Pickaxe Mountain is a heavily fortified site that experts say would be beyond the reach of even the most powerful bunker buster bombs in the U.S. arsenal. President Trump also said that the U.S. would, quote, take care of things when he was asked about the Houthis. That's the Iranian partners, really, in Yemen, who have been threatening to place an embargo on the Red Sea and especially go after the U.S. partner, Saudi Arabia. So this is really widening, and it's raising more questions about possible troops on the ground, Tony.
8: All right, we're going to talk more about that with Senator Ted Budd here shortly. Let's look here in D.C., Casey. Dates have been announced for the funeral services of the late Senator Lindsey Graham. When are the D.C. and South Carolina services scheduled to take place?
9: So the D.C. memorial is scheduled for July 28th. It will begin with an arrival ceremony at the U.S. Capitol, which naturally recognizes the senator's 31 years of service in Congress. It'll then be followed by a funeral service at the Washington National Cathedral. Now, this service, President Trump's expected to attend. Now, on July 29th, the South Carolina funeral procession will include a law enforcement presentation, an F-16 flyover from the 169th Fighter Wing of the McIntyre Joint National Guard Base, and a church service. The funerals were arranged by his sister, now Senator Darlene Graham Nordone, who actually announced last night on Fox News that she's running for a full term in the Senate. And by the way, she has President Trump's endorsement. Here's a clip.
11: I feel like I can do it. I feel an inner peace about it. Will it be difficult? Yes, absolutely.
12: So you're inclined to get in, or have you even made a final decision?
11: I've made a decision.
12: You're in.
11: Yeah, I'm in.
9: Now, she's not the only one, and other contenders who have announced they'll run for that seat include South Carolina Representative Russell Fry and Representative Ralph Norman. Now, Republican senators have recommended that Graham move into most of her late brother's committee seats, judiciary, budget, appropriations. But right now, it's unclear if that'll actually happen, Tony.
8: All right, let's shift to some other political news, election news, specifically Arizona. Tell us what we're going to be watching there this evening.
9: Well, the governor's race, President Trump has endorsed Congressman Andy Biggs and his primary against Congressman David Schweiker. Now, the winner of that contest will face off against Democratic Governor Katie Hobbs this November. In District 1, former NFL player Jay Feely, who does have President Trump's endorsement, is competing for a congressional seat there, and he'll race against Representative Joe Chaplick and a businessman named John Trebeau. Over in District 5, former Sheriff Mark Lamb, also endorsed by the president, has grabbed a few headlines. He'll race against Daniel Keenan for Congress. But to win, he's going to have to overcome some, you know, lingering accusations regarding his text messages. But all this, of course, Tony, goes to the big question of whether Republicans can keep the House and the Senate this November.
8: All right, we'll be watching the results of that tonight. Casey, we'll see you a little bit later in the program.
9: Thanks, Tony.
8: All right, I want to turn back now to the U.S. conflict with Iran. Joining us now to discuss this and a bit more is Senator Ted Budd of North Carolina, member of the Senate Armed Services Committee and the Select Committee on Intelligence. Senator Budd, welcome back to Washington Watch. Always good to see you.
13: Good to be with you.
8: All right, so we have a couple things kind of floating around. We have mediators trying to put forth a 10-day ceasefire. The president talking about ramping up attacks on Iran. What do you make of what we're seeing?
13: Well, we've tried the ceasefire, and I commend President Trump on, you know, attempting this through diplomacy, but look at who we're actually dealing with. And President Trump, I commend him. He's got, he's had 47, not Iran has had 47 years to entrench themselves. So we've had president after president, particularly Biden and Obama, which left us a real mess. I mean, they sent pallets of cash over there to grow their defenses, and that's what our troops are fighting against right now from the surrounding territory. But it's very, very frustrating what President Trump is facing, particularly with the Democrats trying to tie his hand and reduce his options. We need to give the president everything that he needs to make the right decision at the right time. And I think he's got good intelligence, and he's making good decisions. But all of us want to be done with this, and we want to be done decisively and permanently.
8: Are you concerned about the prospects of another ceasefire? Because it appears that time is on the side of the Iranian regime. I mean, they can kind of wait this out, but political pressure here at home builds. And it doesn't look like these, frankly, just doesn't look like a diplomatic resolution is possible with these folks.
13: Yeah, their strategy from the beginning has not been to win, as we think of a win. It's been to delay and defuse. I mean, they defuse themselves through proxies around the region that fight us. They fight Israel. They shoot at our troops. They all sorts of the worst forms of terrorism, and they delay. They just try to exist and stay in power in perpetuity. They're very fragmented, and they're severely degraded. So let's think about since February 28th, since this conflict began, we have severely degraded their capabilities. We've set them back decades. We're not done yet, but we want to be done quickly and decisively, but we have had a lot of wins in degrading their capabilities.
8: They're certainly degraded, but they're not neutralized. I mean, we're seeing them still striking out. I do notice that there's a difference. I talked about this yesterday on the program with retired General Tikert, that the targets that are now being selected are different than we saw in the first round.
13: They are, and they're very fragmented. Their lines of communication that was probably slightly reestablished during the ceasefire, and that's what they do. They're not trying to lick their wounds and take care of their people. They're essentially trying to restock so that they can lob more assaults to their now enemies around the Gulf. Anybody that's supportive of the U.S., they're attacking Kuwait, Jordan, Saudi through the Houthis. UAE, it's been horrendous what they've done in the Gulf region. And those were largely peaceful neighbors. But Again, they're they just try to delay and defuse, and that's the strategy that they're going to do, ceasefire or no ceasefire.
8: Senator Budd, I want to shift gears. You mentioned Israel a moment ago. I know you're a big supporter of Israel, as am I. But I want to get your thoughts on the mayor of New York, Zoran Mamdani, saying that he would arrest Israeli Prime Minister Benjamin Netanyahu if he comes to New York for the United Nations meeting.
13: Well, I can tell you straight up, that's just never going to happen. What he's doing is virtue signaling to his very left-wing base, the pro-Hamas, anti-Israel group here in the United States. And again, that's not the majority. This New York City has the second largest population of Jewish people outside of Israel. That'll never happen, but he is trying to virtue signal to his left-wing base.
8: Speaking of the Middle East, President Trump met with Lebanon's president at the White House today. The Lebanese leader was expected to speak with President Trump about pressing Prime Minister Netanyahu on pulling back Israeli troops out of Lebanon. What do we know about that meeting? And I mean, there are some positive developments here with Lebanon and Israel speaking. What do you see unfolding there?
13: Well, there's a long series of decades of history, including back to the 1980s when President Ronald Reagan was dealing with this. I mean, you had the conflict with Syria, Druze, Iran through a proxy. Israel was there. Christians were there. So it's had decades and decades of conflict. It's a very complex area. The goal is ultimately to have Lebanon stand on its own, not be taken over by radical forces, but to be an independent country. So we look forward to supporting that, and I think President Trump had some good conversations along those lines.
8: Senator, while I have you on the international front, a bill authored by our friend, the late Senator Lindsey Graham, has seen some momentum. That's the Russian sanctions package. He's been on this. He was on this program many times talking about that. He introduced it in April of 2025 to put the squeeze on Russia and secondary sanctions on some of these other countries that's propping up their war machines. What do you think the prospects of that are for moving forward?
13: Well, we've got over 80 co-sponsors on this, and that is great. So that's obviously bipartisan. This is different than regular sanctions, which target directly at Russia. We've already got those in place, but Russia has tried to end run those with shadow fleets and black market sales of oil. This goes after the customers, those that are keeping Russia afloat and are buying that illegal oil through the shadow fleets. This would primarily be China, perhaps India. So it would go after the customers, and I think it would really have some teeth and help choke that off, and would really tell Putin, look, you can't do this. And the longer you you have this war of aggression against the Ukrainians, the more it's going to cost you and your people.
8: Do you see that moving forward in the Senate soon?
13: I really do. There's talk about adding Iran to that, but that would change the political dynamics since the Democrats are trying to prevent the president from moving forward and being successful in Iran, not giving him the options he needs, trying to throw out War Powers Act. So, look, we all want Iran to be done, but when you add the Iran complexity into the Russia sanctions bill, it changes the political right. dynamics. So I suggest let Russia stand on its own in that legislation, and then we can deal with Iran separately.
8: All right, Senator Ted Budd, always great to see you. Thanks so much for taking time to join us.
13: Thanks, Tony.
8: All right, folks, as America continues the situation with Iran, as this unfolds, I want to encourage you to join us in praying for our military, praying for Israel, praying for the people of Iran. And I'll tell you more about that on the other side of the break, so don't go away.
14: One nation under God. America's undeniable foundation of faith.
15: Before America was exceptional, America was prayerful. Just as Paul urged Timothy, first of all, that prayer, intercession, and thanksgiving be made for all people, our founding fathers understood deeply the command to be devoted to prayer. This great American experiment began as a mighty appeal to heaven, petitioning the Lord of Heaven's armies to intervene for the righteous cause of liberty.
9: As war began to sweep across the colonies, the Continental Congress called days of fasting and prayer in their fight against the British. The Lord answered, and the colonies prevailed. Yet in spite of victory, our founding fathers knew that dependence on God and prayer was not to be forgotten. With countless challenges facing our young nation, John Adams declared national days of solemn humiliation, fasting, and prayer to directly address the many trials and call on Americans to seek mercy and restoration. Years later, in one of America's darkest hours, Abraham Lincoln stood upon this unshakable foundation by calling the nation to repentance, declaring, "It is the duty of nations as well as of men to confess their sins in humble sorrow and to recognize that those nations only are blessed whose God is the Lord." We have seen the hand of God answer prayers again and again as our nation has turned to Him. However, the wise warning of Ronald Reagan still stands. If we ever forget that we are one nation under God, we will be a nation gone under. Through war, uncertainty, and turning points in history, many of our leaders have known where to turn. And now, it's our turn. We echo the call of George Washington 250 years ago, humbly to supplicate the mercy of Almighty God, that it would please Him to pardon all our manifold sins and transgressions, and finally establish the peace and freedom of America upon a solid and lasting foundation, the undeniable foundation of faith.
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8: Welcome back to Washington Watch. Glad to have you with us on this Tuesday. All right, I mentioned as we were going into the break about praying for Iran. We do need a resolution to this situation, as we were talking about with Senator Budd. It has got to be the right solution. There's a lot at stake. Of course, we've seen in recent days members of our military that have been killed in this conflict. So I want to encourage you to pray for the president, that he would have wisdom and he would get good counsel, and he would execute this war appropriately, this conflict, and that we would pray for our men and women in uniform for their protection. We also pray for the people of Iran, that they would rise up. They'd have the opportunity to rise up and throw off this regime. If you'd like to join in that prayer effort, text Iran to 67742. That's Iran to 67742. All right, earlier this afternoon, the House voted to open the floor for business, setting up floor debate and final votes on a number of Republican priorities like the National Defense Authorization Act, the Temporary Government Funding Bill, and Reconciliation 3.0. The question is, can they get them across the line with just a few days to go before the August recess? Joining us now to discuss this and more is Congressman Mark Harris, who serves on the House Judiciary Committee and the Education Workforce Committee. He represents the 8th Congressional District of North Carolina. Congressman Harris, welcome back to Washington Watch. Thanks for joining us.
17: Hey, Tony, it's great to be with you this evening.
8: And I think you've just stepped out of a Judiciary Committee hearing, a kind of contentious markup on the permanent Trump Secure Border Act, which codifies President Trump's border policies. What's happening in there right now?
17: Absolutely. This is a crucial legislation that was passed in the previous Congress, known as H.R. 2. We have not passed it in this particular Congress, but we're marking it up today, and hopefully we're going to be seeing it come to the floor of the House before long and get that through. And it is. It's just a landmark legislation that codifies so many of the things that the Trump administration has had to put in place. And, of course, it's like so many many things we do here in judiciary. The Democrats are continuing to offer amendment after amendment to try to slow down the process. We've been able to defeat every one of those amendments. We started at 10 o'clock this morning. We're still going strong. I don't know how late we're going to go tonight, but we're Chairman Jordan is convinced that we're going to get this done, and I'm very, very thankful for Chip Roy and his work, and really not only being the author of this legislation, but his tenacity to make sure that we deal with it has been tremendous.
8: Yeah, so coffee and energy drinks for everybody tonight there to keep things going. Talking about the floor, what are we anticipating is going to be on the House floor tonight?
17: Well, I think this is going to be a big, really not only tonight, but in tomorrow. One of the things tonight we're going to be voting on is going to be this CR that is going to assure that we keep the government open. That's just a vital issue that we've got to make sure that we pass in the House. We don't know what Democrats are going to do with it, but the real option is to make sure we take that page out of the Democratic playbook that they seem to always go to when they can't stop the wins that the Trump administration has been getting. They always just try to throw a wrench in and shut the government down. So for once, we're going to get ahead of the game, pass a CR to make sure that when we come to the end of September, they're not able to shut the government down as we go into October in the midterm. So that's going to be facing us this week. Also, the budget resolution is crucial that we're you touched on earlier. That's going to unlock. That's the first step for the House to pass this, to unlock the reconciliation process that kind of lays out the framework, and then it's going to go over to the Senate. And of course, all these are going to go over to the Senate. The CR that we will hopefully pass will also go over to the Senate, and we'll have to see what they're going to do, or whether or not they pick it up, whether or not they can get the 7 votes. Leader Thune has made it clear that they're going to take it up. And so whether or not they can find 7 Democrats that are willing to go along with the CR just to assure that the government doesn't shut down and that we can keep conversation going, that's going to be crucial.
8: Yeah, it'll be interesting to see. They're blocking the National Defense Authorization Act for our military in the Senate right now. So it's just interesting the tack that they're taking, the strategies they're using. But on the reconciliation package, that just requires the Republicans to vote for that. Just need 51 votes in the Senate. But it's got to come out of the House first. I know that there was a Republican conference meeting earlier today where folks shared where they stood on it. What's happening right now? How does that look? Do you think it's going to make its way through?
17: I'm feeling a certain sense of confidence, Tony, that we are going to be able to get it through. I think the fact that the rule vote passed, I think, was a major hurdle that we had to make sure we got through. And we were able to do that earlier today at 1:30. Took a little longer maybe than some folks were anticipating. But nevertheless, the rule vote, as you said earlier, opens up the floor for business. And really what I gathered as I listened in conference today, there's a lot of things that people are concerned about. There's facts here that of the lack of pay fors that we are concerned about, but yet the fact that we can see the Save America Act actually being able to be passed by Republicans and maybe overcoming the blockade that Chuck Schumer and others have done for, again, Save America Act that 85% of Americans, I think I've seen, actually support this. This is big, and I really believe that we're going to have the votes to be able to get it over the finish line. We just got to get everybody here,
8: right,
17: and they've got to be present when we take this vote.
8: Now, you mentioned the pay-fors. That's offsetting this additional cost because we're on track for a $2 trillion deficit this year. But there's also concerns, because I've talked to several members, in the reconciliation first bill, the One Big Beautiful Bill, there was a defunding of Planned Parenthood that expired on July the 4th. That's not in this because it is very limited. There's concerns about the direction on the life issue. What are you hearing on that?
17: Well, there are concerns about that, and we're certainly continuing to add our voice to the fact that we've got to do something here. I was in a meeting with the speaker just yesterday, and I do believe that he is working with a number of pro-life groups that and really moving strategically as we get into the fall of some things that we possibly can do that would almost change the landscape of the way Planned Parenthood is viewed. This has got to happen. The fact that we passed out of the House a 10-year ban in the One Big Beautiful Bill. As you remember, got to the Senate, they cut it back to 1 year, and that just expired on July 4th or July 5th, I think. So it is the top of our list. We're continuing to push toward that.
8: All right. Congressman Mark Harris, always great to see you. Thanks for joining us.
17: Great to see you. Thank you for having me.
8: All right. All right, folks, stick with us. We're back with more after this.
18: 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Explore

0: the sports betting industry. Since 1992, 39 states and Washington, D.C. have legalized sports betting. And as a result, more than $600 billion has been wagered on sports since 2018. Now, Christians should be instinctively concerned about the latest growth in gambling. For one, gambling profits are often losses for those least able to afford them, causing unnecessary friction within families. Secondly, it's inherently exploitative. The gambling industry necessarily harms one person to benefit another. Gambling offers me the chance to gain at your expense. For me to win, you must lose. But even if I win, I lose the dignity and satisfaction of earning what I have. By greenlighting gambling, cities and states across our nation take the short-term gain of a little extra revenue for the long-term loss of strong communities. States think they're winning when in the long run, really, they are losing. Remember, the house always wins. Follow Family Research Council's news outlet, The Washington Stand, for more stories that speak out against policies undercutting strong families and strong communities. Because the only house that truly wins is a house built on a solid rock, God Himself.
1: All right, welcome back to Washington Watch. Thanks so much for tuning in. The website, TonyPerkins.com. All right, earlier today, a House Oversight Subcommittee held a hearing on examining the Smithsonian's efforts to reshape the past. Sounds kind of Orwellian, doesn't it? The hearing was held following the release of a scathing White House report earlier this month that revealed how the Smithsonian Institution has shifted away from straightforward historical education to extreme political activism. So what were the takeaways from the hearing? Well, joining us now in studio to discuss this is Dr. Matthew Spaulding, who was one of the witnesses who testified today before the House Oversight DOGE Subcommittee. Dr. Spaulding is a professor in constitutional government and dean of the Graduate School of Government at Hillsdale College, and the author of Making of the American Mind, the story of our Declaration of Independence, kind of telling the theology behind the Declaration. Dr. Spaulding, welcome to Washington.
2: It's great to be with you, Tony. It's been a while.
1: It's good to see you. It looks like you've been busy.
2: I have. Lots going on, which makes the Smithsonian question so pertinent and immediate of all times. When we're spelling the 250th anniversary of America, there's really nothing there about America. It's just strikingly odd and deeply disturbing. What is there and replaced it is very shocking, but it doesn't tell the American story, so you can't go there and learn about America.
1: You know, I watched your testimony today, clips of it, and you know what we have right here, I mean, just you can look out our window you can see it. They're not only not telling the American the story of America and that unifying story, they're tearing it apart.
2: There they are. And what's amazing about it is first of all, you can go see it. Go see it for yourself. But you don't have to take my word for it. It's in their own documents. Lay out very clearly what they're doing. This is kind of a postmodern theory of history, which is not about history. Everything's about a struggles about oppression and oppressed peoples and things. And so everything about America that we would think you would find in a history museum of national American history is gone, or at least so downplayed and decentered that it's meaningless. And in its place, they have all sorts of other things which are, first of all, problematic and unusual and odd, but also in many cases very disturbing. I mean, a little girl's diary about wanting whether she's going to grow male sexual parts.
1: Yeah.
2: There's drag queens. There's all sorts of outfits used for odd sexual practices.
1: Yeah, just what I need to know about American history.
2: Exactly. And that's what's replaced it. So it's a 1-2 punch. So there are things there that are problematic, but why they're there is that this is their view of history is how to bring those things in and replace history with what they think it ought to be. So it really has been it's a takeover. It's an ideological takeover of this museum.
1: Have they literally removed American history from their mission statement?
2: They changed the mission statement. They removed history itself, now merely refers to our past, but removed the word American, but it also added the word empowerment. So the objective is to empower people by essentially using history and telling our past.
1: You know, I was slightly joking in the intro about Orwellian, because right. He who controls the present Absolutely. Controls the past, Absolutely. And who controls so, the past so the, controls
2: the assumption
1: the
2: here is that, well, the American History Museum is perfectly fine, and others are now intervening to change it and whitewash history. It's the exact opposite.

0: unbeknownst to many people, right before our very eyes, funded by Congress. This has been going on for a number of years. It now no longer tells the American story.
1: It was just
0: at
1: like
0: all.
1: Nobody paying attention?
0: I think the right people weren't paying attention. That's how they wanted it. New leadership at the Smithsonian General, then the director of the museum in particular, and then they've been putting out every year various interpretive plans, various annual reports. They changed the mission. We could have seen it coming, but now we're seeing the fruits of it.
1: And taxpayers are paying for this.
0: And we're paying for it. Their budget's about $1 billion a year, and about 2/3 comes from Congress.
1: I mean, they have this intersectional critical theory. I mean, all this stuff that we've been fighting, that we've been talking about at college campuses, funding right
0: it's
1: here.
0: It's now at home, and it runs the National History Museum.
1: But the striking thing about this, or the alarming thing about this, is that the Smithsonian has long been a trusted institution that
0: very
1: has been
0: so.
1: A part of the curriculum in America's public schools.
0: This is
1: kind of a spigot.
0: It's the number one institution that people go to, schools, students, scholars.
1: I mean, when kids come here and I look at them out my window,
0: right.
1: They go to all of these museums
0: right.
1: when they come here on school trips.
0: So they go there and they'll learn nothing about the narrative or chronology of this history. They will learn that Benjamin Franklin had indentured shares in slaves, and it ponders whether he actually did electrical experiments on his slaves.
1: They don't know that.
0: And they don't know that. And then they talk about
1: Hamilton.
0: That
1: makes a good narrative.
0: There's no information, no historical information that Hamilton ever owned slaves. Indeed, both Franklin and Hamilton, unmentioned in the museum, actually both became heads of abolitionist organizations in their home states. But that's not there.
1: Doesn't fit the narrative.
0: Doesn't fit the narrative, exactly. And so we get caught in the weeds of the particulars. The particulars are shocking, but you put the particulars together and see what it's replaced. It doesn't tell American history. There's no narrative.
1: So Dr. Spaulding, is this a part of, you know, everybody's shocked right now with democratic socialists coming on, but isn't this a part of it? Isn't this the way of the march through the institutions?
0: Very much so. This goes back to what is called a critical theory, postmodernism, which grows out of, is kind of connected to a lot of these early ideas in the academic world, which have given rise to a new rise in, among other things, these socialist movements, which is that there are no permanent truths. It's completely based on absolute relativism and nihilism. And politics is merely an assertion of power. In this case, history is an assertion of power, and so we're going to rearrange it. In politics, it's an assertion of power, so we're going to now assert ourselves, despite any claims of arguments, truth, deliberations, and in the case of America, a grounding in these truths found in our founding documents.
1: Dr. Spaulding, we've got to leave it there. Thanks for stopping by. Folks, pick up a copy, The Making of the American Mind. It explores this even further. Dr. Spaulding, good to see you. Stick with us, folks. We're back with more after this.
2: Family is the oldest, most tested, and most reliable unit of society. It is divinely created and sustained. And yet, there are those who are always tampering with its values and structure. That's why we need organizations like the Family Research Council that can effectively defend and strengthen the family.
3: Family Research Council began over 40 years ago, like all great movements of God, with prayer. Today, rooted in the heart of the nation's capital, FRC continues to champion faith, family, and freedom in public policy and the culture from a biblical worldview.
4: FRC is one of those bright lights that helps us focus on true north. And I shudder to think, had they not been here, that it could have been worse, worse, worse.
5: The Family Research Council has literally millions of people that follow what they do. And that small army makes a difference. Every time I meet with Tony, he prays for me. That matters. This is a grassroots organization. Tony and his team in Washington do a great job. But the power of the FRC is the people.
6: It's just a wonderful church organization that doesn't seek to take the place of the church, but it seeks to assist the family and the church as we try to move forward successfully, not in a defensive mode, but in an offensive mode as we seek to live our lives according to the Holy Scriptures.
7: FRC is not going to be whooped. we're going to fight. We're going to take a stand. And again, we don't retreat.
1: To thousands of Americans who love this country and happen to believe the Bible as a definitive way to live, we will not be silent. We will not shrink back. We will not apologize for biblical truth. We will continue to stand for it.
8: What is God's role in government? What does the separation of church and state really mean? And how does morality shape a nation? President John Adams said our Constitution was made only for a moral and religious people. It is wholly inadequate to the government of any other. Join Family Research Council for God and Government, a powerful series that explores the connection between biblical principles and the American government, equipping you with truth to engage in today's most pressing debates. We'll uncover the foundations of our nation's history and why it's relevant for today. Join us to defend God's plan for government, because faith and freedom were never meant to be separate. 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

0: Hey, welcome back to Washington Watch. If you've not already made plans to attend this year's Pray Vote Stand Summit, I want to invite you to join us. The summit's going to be held September the 24th through the 26th at Cornerstone Chapel in Leesburg, Virginia. That's just outside Washington here. This will be an opportunity for you to interact with fellow believers from across the country. 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It's going to be a great event. Text SUMMIT to 67742. That's SUMMIT to 67742. Our word for today comes from Psalm 67. God be merciful to us and bless us and cause his face to shine upon us, that your way may be known on earth, your salvation among the nations. Let the peoples praise you, O God. Let all the peoples praise you. Oh, let the nations be glad and sing for joy, for you shall judge the people righteously and govern the nations on earth. Let the peoples praise you, O God. Let all the peoples praise you. Now notice the progression of this psalm, the request, the reason, and the result. A request for God's mercy, his blessing, his presence and favor. The reason for the request is that the world would know the ways of God, that the world may know the salvation of God, and the result, the nations will be glad under God's righteous rule, and the nations will praise God. Our prayer should be centered not merely on receiving God's blessings, but on making him known and glorified. To find out more about our journey through the Bible, text Bible to 67742. All right, the growing popularity, as we were just talking about briefly with Dr. Spaulding, about the embrace of socialism has been raising concerns as our nation witnesses the gains made by the Democratic Socialists. And as highlighted during today's House Republican leaders' briefing, socialism is just a step towards something worse.
1: Socialism, communism, I mean, my view, and I think in reality, socialism is just communism light. It is a step, as my mother says, it is a step to full communism. If socialism succeeds, then you get communism.
0: That was New York Congresswoman Nicole Malliotakis, whose mother fled communist Cuba when Fidel Castro came into power in 1959. So what's driving this rise in socialism, and how should we think about this? To discuss this and other topics, we want to bring in today's Washington Stand panel. With us is the Washington Stand managing editor for broadcast, Casey Harper, and senior writer Joshua Arnold. Casey, Joshua, thanks for joining me today.
2: Thanks, Don. Happy to be here.
0: All right, so Casey, let's start with you. We're hearing a lot more about socialism in recent weeks, largely because of the wins that the socialist Democrats have won in primary elections. So what do you make of this rise in socialism in America?
3: Yeah, I mean, if you thought Mamdani was a one-off of just New York City, that seems like more not true. It's actually possibly the beginning of a wave. And it's really interesting when you hear stories like we heard at the congressional hearing today. It shows that socialism is an incredibly powerful lie, because you can have people firsthand come up and tell you, this ruined my life, it destroyed my family, and it's still you want to believe it. People, every country around the world has tried this experiment.
0: They offer free stuff.
3: Yeah, it's a counterfeit. I would argue it's a counterfeit kingdom if we want to go deep.
0: Well, we are going to go there. Okay. We're going to go there.
3: I'll stay in the stable.
0: Well, that's fine. That's fine. Joshua, what can you tell us about their platform? Because they're not like hiding what they want to do.
2: That's right. So the Democratic Socialists of America is the group that's fronting a lot of these candidates. And for starters, they want to take over the Democratic Party from the inside, use its apparatus as an election vehicle.
0: They're like a parasite.
2: Yeah. Yes. That's almost how they see themselves. Yes. But what's been making the rounds in the news is their plan to abolish the Senate. They want to abolish the Senate.
0: That's the upper chamber.
2: That's right.
0: That's the elite.
2: That's right. Yeah, so, you know, James Madison in The Federalist wrote that the Senate is a check on corruption, a corrective to the sudden and violent passions that sweep across the chamber, and provides competence and stability to lawmaking. But when you dig deeper, they don't just want to abolish the Senate, because they understand how hard that would be. You basically have to rewrite the Constitution.
3: Well, they do want to do that.
2: They do want to do that. Yeah. They want to abolish the Electoral College. They want to replace the presidency and the court with a an executive and judiciary subservient to the House. They want to make it a multi-party system by having ranked choice voting everywhere. Basically, this, in their own words, they plan to win the battle for democracy, draft a new constitution, and create a democratic socialist republic.
0: Casey, your former professor was just in studio.
3: Yes, previous segment.
0: Dr. Spaulding. You know, a lot of this sounds very similar to the French Revolution.
3: Yes, and there's a lot of things we could say about that. We could start with the fact that it did not end well for the church in the French Revolution.
0: Well, that's where I do want to start.
3: Yeah, they executed all the priests, basically.
0: But let's start, because I want to explore how we got here. Okay, so people just kind of woke up and said, man, where are these socialists coming from? This didn't just happen. No. It's just like what we were talking with Dr. Spaulding. The institutions here, the Smithsonian, didn't just, you know, last night start putting in all this, you know, anti-American stuff on their shelves and on their walls. There is a process of what happens before socialism can manifest itself. It's kind of like, you know, it's kind of like those bark beetles, you know, that kill trees.
3: Yes.
0: They look for weakness, the trees that are weak, the bark that is weak, and then they start to infest. Mm-hmm. This is, if you look historically, and Dr. Spaulding actually talked, we touched on this very, very briefly, but the theological underpinnings of our nation were weakened by the religious conviction, the church, the institution of the church. I think being weakened is what has opened the door to the spread of socialist ideology, which actually replaces religion.
3: Yeah, that's right. There's a vacuum that's been filled. It's actually reminiscent of 1 Samuel chapter 8, where the people demand a king. And Samuel is kind of frustrated by this, and the Lord says, they haven't rejected you, they've rejected me. And even though Samuel warns them, you're going to have big government, you're going to have taxes, your sons will be conscripted as soldiers, your daughters will be concubines, all of that happens. But what you notice before that is that Samuel, the prophet, did not raise good sons. And because his sons were of poor character, the people of Israel rejected what I would say is the equivalent of the church. They rejected the spiritual leaders of their time, and then only then did they turn to big government. Right. And I think the same thing's happened here. People have been disillusioned. It's not all the church's fault, but they've turned away from the faith, and then you have to turn to another authority.
0: Well, you know, Alexis de Tocqueville kind of summarized similar to that, is that what made America unique was by teaching moral self-government, that we were able to build this foundation that allowed freedom and our republic to prosper. He said, without religion, citizens become more inclined to look towards centralized authority to solve their problems. And we're seeing this today. I see this as my children, adult children in law enforcement. The calls that they get today, they literally get calls for parents, or single mothers usually, calling to get the police to come and enforce their kids to clean up their room.
3: Really?
0: Or, I mean, it's just crazy.
3: Wow.
0: That how the government is stepping in to enforce order that should be done in the homes or simply by self-government. When that breaks down, something has to fill the void.
3: So fatherlessness in that case.
2: You could almost see it as a tale of two revolutions from the late 1700s. You've got the American Revolution, where you have that moral foundation underlaid. And then you've got the French Revolution about a decade later, which has an explicitly anti-Christian foundation.
0: Right, right.
2: They're working from Rousseau, who he writes that his version of the totalitarian democracy has to do away with real Christianity. It can't have it.
0: Replaces it.
2: It replaces it with essentially worship of the state, and
0: exactly.
2: It fails. You know, his French Revolution caused a reign of terror, only lasts 3 years. The backlash ends up in Napoleon, and then that con job essentially has been jumping around the world for a couple of centuries from country to country,
0: right.
2: And it fails every time that it's tried, but it keeps moving around with a new fresh face promising that this is the future.
0: In Western civilization, there's usually a process, looking at some of the authors that have written about this, there's really a five-step process. You've got confidence in the transcendent authorities declines. And that, I would argue that happened about 100 years ago in this country in the Scopes monkey trials, where religion was publicly attacked. And in many ways, evangelicals retreated.
3: Right.
0: Even though we won the trial, they retreated from cultural engagement.
3: It's a rejection of the sons of Samuel.
0: Exactly.
3: Right.
0: Right. Then you had the moral authority of the church weakened in 1962 and 63 with Supreme Court decisions regarding prayer and Bible in our public schools. That was pushed out. But society is still wanting to answer these questions, you know, these fundamental questions of who am I, why am I here? And it's interesting, during that same time, you saw this huge spike in all of the self-help books, this Dr. Spock and all these different ones, replacing religion. That set the stage, I believe, to see this socialism begin to move in. You had in the 1964-65, the Great Society introduced, which has just continued to blossom. I would think the only way to stop the spread of socialism is not by political power, but is by spiritual reinvigoration, revival, that would bring back a fundamental understanding of who we are as a people, answering those fundamental questions, the church being relevant to today and to the needs of the people.
3: I think that's right. And you know, what's interesting, when you see these new socialist leaders, they strike me as really charismatic pastors. They always have big smiles on them. Mom Donnie is always smiling. And they're messengers of hope in a hopeless generation. They have their own version of hope. But I think that's something we can actually learn from.
0: It's interesting. I was just reading an article today about AOC changing kind of her message to hope and change. Hope.
3: Yes. Well, that's the most success they've had in the last 20 years, is talking about hope. And as we become increasingly hopeless, that message is always going to resonate.
0: But isn't that the message of the gospel?
3: It should be.
2: And I think if there's one doctrine we really need to recover and proclaim with more boldness and forcefulness at the church, it's the doctrine of providence. Because socialism basically says, look, there's evil in the world. Don't you want government to solve it?
0: Yeah.
2: And Christians' response should be, yeah, there is evil in the world. And God's got that under control. God has a plan to ordain all things. And that is where our hope
0: is. He's overcome it.
2: That's right.
0: But here's where I think the church has, where it lost its appeal, its effectiveness, I should say, not appeal, its effectiveness, is it departed from the truth. It is the word. I mean, it is the word of God that offers the hope and the life-transforming power of the gospel. And I do not see America being able to do a course correction without a spiritual underpinning and an awakening. I'm not talking about, it doesn't have to be everybody in America. But the church has to be revived and engaged.
3: Yeah, and to the point of truth, if you look at the apolitical culture side, the things that are doing the best, like the podcast, are the things that you least expect, a three-hour-long conversation that talks about the most difficult issues and hard issues and sometimes conspiratorial. But I think that kind of speaks to our culture's desire to learn and to know about things, even if it's hard or uncomfortable, while simultaneously the pulpit's kind of abandon all those for a really simplistic message at times. But I think there is a hunger for the deep, harder truth that you're talking about.
0: I just think as we talk about socialism, and I know I've talked to the speaker about it. They talked about it today. He's talking about it a lot. He understands it. But I think as this conversation in the political arena about socialism, we cannot successfully address this without addressing the spiritual deficiencies, the moral deficiencies of our nation that has given rise to this.
3: Yeah, I mean, but that it requires an understanding of history that is antithetical to what we heard in the previous segment.
0: But that's why that happened. Right. This was the weakening to allow the barbarians to breach the wall, is by tearing down that foundation and that understanding of what makes America exceptional, what makes it unique, what makes it work. I mean, you think about it, we're a free society. I would argue we're not as free as we used to be.
3: Free-ish.
0: We're free-ish.
3: Yeah.
0: But the only way that we're able to be free and to enjoy freedoms and at the same time prosperity and security is because of that self-government that underpins all of this. But when we lose that self-government, which is based on biblical transcendent truth, we lose the rest.
2: I wonder if God's using kind of these hard times as a way to wake the church up in America, because you look around the rest of the world and in some of the most difficult places to be a Christian, that's where Christianity's spreading fastest. Because from the beginning, it was, you know, the martyrs that defined the early church.
0: But also, Joshua, many of those pastors, like, and we've had many of them on this program, yes, they're in difficult places, but they have the courage to take difficult stands.
2: Right. That's right.
0: And I don't know, and I'll be careful. I don't want to speak with a broad brush, you know, or paint with a broad brush. I don't want to mix metaphors. Right. I don't want to put everybody in the same basket.
3: Just doing a metaphor.
0: Same bucket.
3: Oh, God, bucket.
0: Too many pastors are afraid to offend. Mm-hmm. It's the Word of God. We got to get back to preaching the Word of God, because as we just started out, the Word of God addresses the very situation we're in.
3: Well, I fear that the root of that issue is the same as the root of socialism, which is money, love of money, coveting, fear of losing money. I think that's of the real fear for pastors.
0: Well, we have to have a passion, a greater passion for souls.
3: Yeah.
2: And I think a greater trust in God and a belief that what God says really is true, so that if we stick to his word and what it says, he will ultimately triumph. Jesus says, I will build my church and the gates of hell will not prevail against it.
0: Yeah. Well, a lot of work to do. A lot of work to do. A lot of prayers to be prayed. Joshua Casey, good to see you.
3: Thanks.
0: Next time, have solutions for me, okay?
2: When you right, come right. Just more prayer.
3: More buckets.
0: All right. Baskets. More baskets and buckets. Yeah.
2: Paint rollers.
3: All right, with the brush.
0: All right, folks. It is a matter of prayer. But I do believe that we have the answer as believers, as followers of Christ. We need to be bold in our profession of our hope. As Peter says, be prepared to talk about the hope that's within you. I'm hopeful. I know where the future is leading. All right, until next time, I leave you with the encouraging words of the Apostle Paul found in Ephesians 6, where he says, when you've done everything you can do, when you've prayed, prepared, and taken your stand, by all means, keep standing.
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5: Hello, this is Diana Fowle, and I want to share with you from Psalm 18, verse 6. In my distress, I called upon the Lord and cried out to my God, and he heard my voice from his temple, and my cry came before him, even to his ears. Then the earth shook and trembled. The foundations of the hills also quaked and were shaken because he was angry. And it goes on to describe, you can read it for yourself, all these different things that it describes God doing, which are amazing. When I was reading this in my own personal time with the Lord, I just thought how you can call on the Lord. That's what he wants you to do. He wants you to call on him. You know, so many times people will try to figure out all their problems, all their circumstances. They'll try to reason. They'll try to see what everyone else says about something. But do we care about what God says? God is God Most High. And David knew from experience that in distress he could call on the Lord. And so that's what we can do. We can call on the Lord. And what struck me about this, and I don't know that I have all the understanding of this, that David is saying that he experienced. But I just thought, you know what? God has the power. He can shake the earth and make it tremble. the foundations of the hills can quake and shake in order to answer our prayers. Isn't that powerful? I'm telling you, David knew from experience, through all that he went through, and Saul, the king, trying to kill him over and over and over and over. And then the other enemies, you know, that came, the Philistines and other people that came to fight against David. And yet God delivered him, kept him all through it all. Wow. So whatever you're facing today, God has the power to shake the earth in order to answer your prayer. I tell you, that's a powerful thought to think about. Really, What Jesus did for us on the cross, I believe, is a kind of a double reference in this passage. If you read all of it about the foundations of the earth, it talks about later on. In other words, Jesus came and he paid the penalty for our sins. The Bible says that he became a curse for us because he was hung on the tree. And if you read in the Old Testament about the curse, it's kind of like everything bad that you can imagine. All kinds of sickness, disease, poverty, captivity, whatever you want to name that's really bad, that's under the curse. But Jesus came and took the curse on the cross for us. So therefore, he was buried, but he didn't stay dead. God raised him from the dead, and he is Lord of all. And so you can call on the Lord. You can put your trust and confidence in him. There's nothing too little that the Lord doesn't care about. If he cares about little sparrows, he cares about you. So call on the Lord. Till next time, get into the Word and let the Word get in you.
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8: Well, now we're sharing about rightly dividing the Word of God, and actually we've even called it kicking over sacred cows. If you want to get a little informal about it. And we've got another sacred cow that we're going to kick over. Let you see some things about it. You always have people that say, well, yes, Brother Capps, I know what you talk about, the chastening of the Lord. That it's just the Word chastens us. But what about Job? I'm glad you said that. Because we're going to find out what about Job. Turn to the book of Job, chapter 1. You see, this is a book that has been probably one of the most misunderstood books of the whole Bible. I know for years it held me in bondage in some things. Because actually, when I was going through some financial problems and some physical problems several years ago, I remember, just like it was yesterday, that one night I stayed up all night reading the book of Job. I was so sure I was another Job, till I had to find out how it turned out. It kind of disappointed me when I got to the end and found out Job got twice what he ever had. I thought, you know, but it really thrilled me because I found out that it wasn't God that did it at all. You see, they lied to me. They told me God did it. Then I found out God didn't do it. You see, you ought to read the book of Job for yourself. Now, in chapter 1 of Job, verse 1, there was a man in the land of Uz whose name was Job, and that man was perfect and upright, one that feared God and eschewed evil. And there was born to him 7 sons and 3 daughters. His substance also was 7,000 sheep, 3,000 camels, 500 yoke of oxen, 500 she-asses, and very great household, so that this man was the greatest of all the men in the East. Now, as you read this, you find that Job... Come on down, we'll read further down for the sake of time. We don't want to read the whole thing. Verse 6, now there was a day when the sons of God came to present themselves before the Lord, and Satan came also among them. The Lord said unto Satan, whence comest thou? Then Satan answered the Lord and said, from going to and fro in the earth, walking up and down in it. And the Lord said unto Satan, hast thou considered my servant Job? Now notice, he asked him, hast thou set thy heart? There's a footnote in this center column reference here. It says, hast thou set thy heart on my servant Job? Now, that's a little clearer understanding to that. that there is none like him in the earth, a perfect man, upright, one that feareth God and escheweth evil. Satan answered and said, doth Job fear God for naught? Hast not thou made a hedge about him, and about his house, and about all that he hath on every side? Thou hast blessed the work of his hands, and his substance is increased in the land. And put forth thy hand now, and touch all that he hath, and he will curse thee to thy face. And the Lord said unto Satan, behold, all he hath is in thy power, only upon him put not forth thy hand. So Satan went forth from the presence of the Lord. Now, in this passage of Scripture, especially this verse 12, is where most people miss it. They read this, and it says, the Lord said, behold, all that he hath is in thy power. Now, there's a footnote here in the center column reference says, all he hath is in thy hand. Now, the common way of approaching that, or the most people approach it this way, well, God turned Job over to the devil. But now, wait a minute. See, you read that between the lines. It's not in the Bible. Here it says, God said he is in your power or in your hand. He was already there. God didn't turn him over to the devil. God didn't pull the hedge down. Now back up. We skipped a verse here that we'll go back and read. Verse 4 and 5. And his sons went and feasted in their house every one his day, and sent and called for the three sisters to eat and drink with them. And it was so, when the day of their feasting was gone about, that Job sent and sanctified them, rose up early in the morning, offered burnt offerings according to the number of them all. And Job said, it may be that my sons have sinned and cursed God in their hearts. Thus did Job continually. And there's a footnote here that says all the days. Now notice, under the old covenant, if you offered a sacrifice, you were supposed to release faith in that sacrifice. And it said this did Job continually. Now why would he keep doing it? Job feared, got in fear. Now if you read in the New Testament some of the things that it says, in fact it's in the Hebrews 11th chapter, it says that Abel offered a more excellent sacrifice than Cain. And when you read there, it says through faith he did it. It was his faith that made his sacrifice. Now, there were some other things involved there, but the main thing about Cain's sacrifice was the lack of faith. He couldn't have faith because it actually wasn't exactly what God called for. So there was no faith in it. Now, here Job, it says Job did this continually. So he was afraid that something bad was going to happen to his children. He was always offering these sacrifices, always worried, always in a turmoil about it. Now watch what happened. God said, he's already in your hand. He didn't put him there. It wasn't something that God did. But you see, we read that in there. Now see, this is why it's so very important that we learn to renew our minds to the Word of God. See, if you get your mind renewed to the Word of God, where you think like God thinks, then when you run across something that seems that everybody else says, well, it's this way and it's this way, and that's the way the Bible said it, you know, but it just doesn't agree with God's consistent nature, then you better stop and wait and look back into it. There's something you missed. Let me give you another, for instance. Over in the book of Isaiah, I believe it is. I don't recall exactly where it's found. It says, I create evil. Well, now, you know, that's inconsistent with all that the Bible teaches about God. So we've missed something there. God does not create evil. It's either missed in the translation or something. God is not the creator of evil. So when you run into something that is inconsistent with multitudes of other scriptures, then you've got a wrong interpretation of it. You can just rest assured of that, because the Bible doesn't contradict itself. So don't get real concerned when you find one passage of Scripture like that in the whole Bible that seems to be inconsistent with all of the other things that God said. Just rest assured that you missed the interpretation somewhere, either that in the translation. Now, you notice here, then all of the things that happened to Job. Now, we'll not go through that. It takes a long time to go through it. But we'll read some of it here in verse 16, you know. Yeah, I'll start in verse 16. His sons and his daughters were eaten, you know, and all of these things happened to them. Verse 16 says, while he was yet speaking, there came also another and said, the fire of God is fallen from heaven, has burned up the sheep and the servants and consumed them, and I only have escaped to tell thee. Now notice what it says. Fire of God fell from heaven. Now you know it wasn't fire of God. This was the work of the devil. It wasn't God. See, this is why I said this in the other session. That in the Old Testament, they believed that everything that happened came from God. Now what happened here evidently was lightning. One translation said that, lightning. See? And they said, well, that's from God. Well, no, that's created by atmospheric conditions. And evidently the lightning struck a pond where all of the cattle were watered and killed all the cattle. It would do that if they were in the water. It'd kill them all. And all of these bad things happened. But now it's the work of the devil. You see, the devil can stir up the atmospheric conditions and cause storms and things. You can understand this even in the New Testament. You see, when the disciples were out in the ship and Jesus was asleep in the ship, and he said, we're going to the other side. Well, they started over there, and Jesus went sleeping in the back of the ship. And they woke him up and told him what the devil said. Said, we're all going to drown. Now, you know, I don't think that impressed Jesus that much. I mean, he said, we're going to the other side, and they woke him up and told him what the devil said. Jesus got up out of that ship, and I can just see him walk up to the bow of that boat, and he looked out, and he saw the same thing they saw. He saw the same waves. He saw the same storm. And he said, peace! I'm glad there wasn't some folks I know there. They'd have grabbed him by the coattail and said, Jesus, you can't say that. You got to say it like it is. Now, wouldn't that have been dumb? Stood up there and said, storm! But that's the way most of us would have done it, see. But Jesus walked up in the bow of that ship and said, peace. But there wasn't any peace when he said it. But because he said it, there was. He called it. And then he said, be still. There was no stillness until he said it. Now, the point I'm getting at here is the fact that the devil started the storm and not God. Now, I can prove that from the scripture because 1 John 3:8, the latter part of the verse says, for this purpose was the Son of God manifested, that he might destroy the works of the devil. Now, Jesus destroyed the storm. If it was the work of his Father, then Jesus was destroying the work of his Father and not the work of the devil. So we know that the devil started that storm. Now, here you have a situation where the elements of nature is causing havoc with Job's property. Verse 19, behold, there came a great wind from the wilderness, smote the four corners of the house, and it fell upon the young men, and they are dead. And I only am escaped alone to tell thee. Then Job arose, rent his mantle, shaved his head, fell down upon the ground and worshipped and said, naked came I out of my mother's womb, and naked shall I return thither. The Lord gave, and the Lord hath taken away. Blessed be the name of the Lord.
9: God bless you. I do appreciate you joining us for the Concepts of Faith broadcast today. Before I leave the broadcast, our offer this week is offer number 7123. What about Job? Now, most people believe that God just bulldozed down everything Job had, and he'll do you the same way. I've heard him say it. He'll do you the same way when you get everything to going good. Well, that's not what the Scripture says. The Scripture says that we must believe that he is, and that he is the rewarder of them that diligently seek him, not the destroyer of all your substance. Offer number 7123. Single CD for $8 plus $3 postage and handling, a total of $11. What about Job? In the first chapter of Job, you find that there was a conversation between God and the devil. Now, let me say this. It's impossible for you to have a Job experience today in the first place because he's cast out of heaven. He cannot come before God anymore and accuse the brethren. He comes to us and accuses God to the brethren. So you need to know that Satan's still up to his old tricks. But you'll find that Job, in the last two verses of chapter 1, says, naked came I out of my mother's womb, and naked shall I return. The Lord gave, and the Lord hath taken away. Blessed be the name of the Lord. Well, now, that was true that Job said that, but what Job said was not true. You have to realize that he couldn't read the book of Job and find out it was the devil that did it instead of God. The scripture says, and all this Job sinned not to charge God foolishly. He hadn't to this point because he really believed what he said. But after chapter 1, he made 74 false accusations against God through ignorance. And in chapter 6, he says, teach me and I'll hold my tongue. Found out his tongue had something to do with it. Well, that's offer number 7123. What about Job? 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
12: Welcome to Victorious Faith. I'm Cherry Campbell. Today I'm going to continue sharing with you the message I began sharing with you yesterday that I preached in a series of messages in our Victorious Faith services called What is the Word? And this series is actually a sequel series to the series called The Authority and Preeminence of God's Word. And this series is called What is the Word? And this is part one in that series. What is the Word? God. So join me now in our live service for the continuation of this message. What is the word? God. He's talking through this to you. God is always talking. And people say, well, God's not talking to me. Yes, he is. 24/7, 60 seconds every minute, 60 minutes every hour through this, through the word. So when you want to fellowship with God, look to the word. When you want to learn his ways, look to the word of God. The word of God is the voice of God. It reveals the thoughts of God. It reveals the ways of God. It reveals the heart of God, the desires of God. Hallelujah. And I wanted to point out we should be word people first and then prayer and or worship people. And I say that because I've traveled a lot in ministry, and I've been in a lot of churches, and I have seen churches that emphasize worship, and they want lots of worship, but they give little attention to the word. The people then remain spiritual babies, ignorant and easily deceived. You need to know the word to grow up spiritually. The word is your teacher, along with the Holy Spirit. The Holy Spirit and the word teach you so you can grow spiritually. You do not grow spiritually just by worship. And if a Christian wants to just emphasize worship in their life, they're not going to grow spiritually. They're going to stay a baby. Wah, wah. Cry baby. Because they're not eating the meat of the word and growing and maturing so they can talk to God like an adult instead of like a whining baby, cry baby. So many Christians do not grow up. They stay babies. Most Christians stay babies or toddlers because they don't know the word. The word is what helps you to grow and mature spiritually because you learn God's ways. And so the word is more important really than worship. And I'll say also more important than prayer. I've also, in my travels, I've been connected to other ministries that are ministries of prayer. Prayer ministries. And they emphasize pray, pray, pray, pray. But they don't emphasize the word. Well, let me show you this, first of all. God is the word. He is not prayer. He's not worship. But he is the word. And without the word, you don't know him very well. So even your worship will probably be mixed up and crazy. More crying and begging than acting like a mature adult because you don't know the word. But prayer can be so off, wrong, even. Not to mention just unbelieving, whining, because people don't know the word. And so, if you want to put God first place in your life, which you should, you want God first place. Seek God, seek his kingdom, seek him first. Then that means put the word first. Put the word first. Because without the word of God, prayer is powerless and ineffective. Prayer must be based on the word, because without the word, people pray in error. That's why I said people get off. They pray wrong. They don't understand God, his ways and his purposes. Like I said, they think God makes somebody sick. They don't know that God redeemed everybody from sickness. You know, they pray wrong. They'll pray manipulative prayers. They'll pray their own desire instead of God's will. People pray wrong, pray off, pray in error. But also, without the word, people pray in unbelief, because faith comes how? By hearing the word. And so that's Romans 10:17. Faith comes by hearing, and hearing by the word of God. Faith comes by hearing the word of God. So without hearing the word of God, you don't have faith. You cannot have faith. It's the source of faith. Hearing God. What he said. His ways, his plans, his will. I've had a preacher tell me, well, you just never know the will of God. Yes! It's in here. It's in here. Now, not necessarily for every detail of our individual lives. I didn't hear God tell me in the written word. I didn't see, Cherry, go to Vanuatu. Now go to India. Now go to Ghana. It's not in there. That's where you are led by the Holy Spirit. But you know his will and his purpose and plan for your salvation, your healing, your blessing, and how to be led by the Spirit on the inside. You know much of his will through the written word. And the rest of the details of our lives, we learn by the Spirit of God in us. So without the word, you don't have faith. So your prayer is powerless, ineffective. If you don't start with the word, go to the word first before you pray. That's why I tell many people, don't pray too quick. Don't pray too fast when you face a need. Go first to the word. Get what the word says about it. Get it in your heart. Build your faith on that promise, and then speak the promise of the word over your need and pray the word. Do you know the most powerful prayers you can pray are just praying scriptures? Let me say that again. The most powerful prayers you can pray is just simply praying scriptures. The promises of God. And that's why I have on my website, at victoriousfaith.co, go to the tab called Help from God's Word. I've got topics for many areas of need. I mean, like 20 or more. Finances, healing, marriages, children, jobs, homes, peace, joy, deliverance from addictions, court cases, all kinds of things. I've got a list. Like I said, I can't even think of all the things that are on there. Wisdom. many, many, many topics on there with promises. Pray those scriptures. You don't have to talk to God even in your own words. It's much more powerful if you talk in his words. Talk his language. When you pray, talk his language. Pray the scripture promises. So pray those scriptures. Also, there are many prayers in the Bible, particularly in the New Testament, the prayers of Paul. Those are powerful, powerful prayers, such as in Ephesians, there's a couple of prayers. Philippians, there's prayers. Colossians, there's prayers. Let me show you. Like in Ephesians 1 and verse 17, I keep asking that the God of our Lord Jesus Christ, the glorious Father, give you the spirit of wisdom and revelation. Verse 18, I pray also. I ask the Father, I pray. So when Paul said, I pray this for you, that's a powerful prayer for you to pray for yourself and for your loved ones, family and friends. Pray the scriptures that Paul prays. When he says, I pray this, then you pray it. In Ephesians chapter 3, verse 17, and I pray, Paul said, that you, being rooted and established in love, may have power together with all the saints to grasp how wide and long and high and deep is the love of Christ, and to know this love that surpasses knowledge, that you may be filled to the measure of all the fullness of God. Philippians 1:9, this is my prayer. Paul wrote his prayer, that your love may abound more and more in knowledge and depth of insight, so you may be able to discern what is best and may be pure and blameless until the day of Christ, filled with the fruit of the righteousness that comes through Jesus. And Colossians 1:9, for this reason, since the day we heard about you, we have not stopped praying for you and asking God. Verses 9 through 12. To fill you with the knowledge of his will through all spiritual wisdom and understanding. In order, we pray this in order that you may live a life worthy of the Lord. I mean, that's a powerful scripture. These are powerful scriptures that you pray for yourself and your loved ones. We pray that God fill you with the knowledge of his will. See, right there, we're supposed to know his will. Paul said, I pray that you would be filled with the knowledge of his will. We're supposed to know his will. Through all spiritual wisdom and understanding, and we pray this in order that you may live a life worthy of the Lord, may please him in every way, bearing fruit in every good work, growing in the knowledge of God, being strengthened with all power according to his glorious might, so you may have great endurance and patience and joy, joyfully giving thanks to the Father who has qualified you to share in the inheritance in the saints. And then he prays more prayers, prayers in Thessalonians. I pray this, I pray this. You should look even in your concordance where Paul said, I pray and I ask God. Because what Paul prayed, those prayers were written down, recorded for all time, for eternity in scripture, because they are supernatural prayers. They're God's will being prayed. And so find those prayers and pray them yourself, for yourself and for your loved ones. And so again, praying the word is the most powerful way to pray. So pray the word. Don't pray too fast. Go to the word first so that you can have faith. Because without the word, you don't have faith. Without faith, your prayer doesn't get answered. Ineffective, powerless. You have to build your faith to receive what you are asking for. So go to the word, get the word first, get God's wisdom and direction and faith built up in your heart.

0: a message that I preached in one of our victorious faith services called What is the Word? Part 1, God. And we will continue this message again tomorrow. So join me again tomorrow and remember, God loves you. You are blessed and highly favored by the Lord.
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5: What condition is your faith in? I'm getting this. The Roman shield was multiple layers of animal hides. You get all this from who? Rick Renner. Up to 6 layers of animal hides that they would tan and woven really tightly. So you can imagine how tough one layer of leather is. 6 woven, tanned, dried, and it would become like steel. I mean, it was tough. So, but the issue with it, and I'm sure that Paul had talked to these soldiers, and the issue was that if you didn't take care of it, if you didn't condition it daily, it would become stiff and breakable, and it would break apart and shatter and could explode, especially if a fiery arrow or dart hit it. It needed to be conditioned daily so that it could quench any fiery. It needed to be fresh and pliable, able to quench. It was vitally important to the soldiers to know how to take care of it. And so the daily routine for them would, you know how Rick Renner is, they would wake up and right beside them, the first thing they'd do as they would awaken in the morning is grab the vial of oil and the special oil that they would rub, and they would smear it, and they would saturate a cloth and smear that cloth, and they would rub that shield, and they would get that in there. And they had to do that every day. If not, the shields would crack under pressure. Faith will crack under pressure from the deceiver because it's not conditioned daily with oil. He's not talking about how much faith you have. Paul is specifically talking about your shield of faith quenching, right? We have enough faith to combat deception. It's door sized. It'll cover you from head to toe, but it requires a treatment of conditioning daily, right? Oil is a type and shadow of the Holy Spirit. The Holy Spirit is the anointing. That's the conditioning of your faith. Never put them together like this before. Never heard it preached or taught like this before. But without a fresh touch of God's Spirit upon our lives, our faith will become hard and brittle and stiff and breakable. The point is, are y'all ready?
6: Yes, sir.
5: Here's the point I think he's trying to get across. Don't assume your faith is always in top-notch shape. You have enough. You have enough. Anything you need. You have enough faith. Is it, what kind of shape is it in? Is it pliable to where deception comes? Is it pliable to where a lie comes? Is it going to quench these things? But the Holy Spirit has a big part of this. It's amazing. I've never

0: put these two. We need a fresh anointing. Anointing, oil, Holy Spirit. What did they rub down? Oil. Are you with me? David said in Psalm 92, I shall be anointed with fresh oil. He's keeping it fresh, David is. This represents a divine renewal of the Holy Spirit's presence, his strength, and his empowerment so that we can do new assignments. And we got to stay fresh. A spiritual anointing requires a refreshing, a consecration. It requires an increased fruitfulness. That's what it's all about. It enables us not to become stale or brittle. Amen? Jesus kept it fresh every time and everywhere he went when he preached. We were told this by the rabbis when we went over there in the Galilee, and he said, he just didn't say it that one time that we read it, the Spirit of the Lord is upon me. Remember when he read it out of Isaiah? That's not the only time. They said he said it everywhere he went. They have it written down. Everywhere he went, the Spirit of the Lord is upon me because he has anointed me. He was keeping his faith fresh. He was talking about Acts 10:38, how God anointed Jesus of Nazareth. Jesus of Nazareth. Why does it say Jesus Christ? Hadn't been anointed yet. Not one miracle, not any power. No, nothing happened until after that. If you want the timeline of Jesus' ministry, this is when it started. And so God anointed Jesus with what? The Holy Spirit's a type and shadow of what? The oil. And power, and how he went about doing good and healing all who were under the power of the devil, because God was with him. David and Jesus and Paul kept it fresh because your faith needs to be fresh. It's important. You can't please God without it. You have enough of it. But what kind of condition is it in? And I promise you, in a lot of the body of Christ, I don't know the percentage, but I'm sure it's pretty big, their faith is not pliable to deception. It's not. It's not quenching deception. And the deceiver's having his way. And so what condition is your faith in? Has it been treated with the Holy Ghost daily? Because if not, you'll end up with sad faith. You'll end up with faith that's just sad. That's sad. And you know, Paul talked about it in 1 Thessalonians 5:16. Paul is telling them, now watch this, Paul's telling them, how do I keep it fresh? How do I keep it anointed? So this is going to give you clues as he's talking to them about what he's going to tell them what's wrong. And he says, be happy where? So if he's telling people this, and it looks like this section needs this, so I'm going to... If I have to tell y'all to be happy in your faith, that means you probably have what? Sad faith or weak faith. Not happy faith, not strong faith. Sad faith. So Paul has to tell them, be happy in your faith and rejoice and rejoice and rejoice. Rejoice. So rejoicing is a way of keeping it fresh. Being happy, a decision, a commitment, rather than an emotion. Commitment over emotion. Commitment over emotion. Commitment over emotion. Be happy. Well, I'm not happy. Commitment over your not happy emotion. Commitment. You want fresh. You want pliable. You want when those attacks come and pow, get out of here. Pow, get out of here. Pow, get out of here. Or other words, explode. Pressure comes. Oh, no. Faith is weak. It's not pliable. It hadn't been treated. Because you have enough. You have enough. Get that out of your mind. The Bible said if you had a mustard seed, he finds the smallest thing he can compare it to. And then looks at a mountain and says, you can move that with that. So you have enough. What kind of condition is it? Have you been conditioning? Are you? So these are things he's showing us how. Be happy. Don't let your faith get sad. Don't let it get dry. Rejoice. Rejoice. Commitment to rejoice. And be glad-hearted, not sad-hearted. Continually. How often? Always. Don't stop praying. Praying's good. If you want to know if your faith, if your shield of faith is pliable, if it can quench, you don't know. You're sitting there, I'm wondering if mine can. If you're not praying, I'll answer it for you. If you're not rejoicing, I'll answer it for you. Are y'all getting this? So he's telling them. So keep praying. Thank God in what? You know, there's some people that, Christian people, good people, heaven-bound people, who hardly ever thank God for anything. They're not thankful. You know, if you're not even thanking them, and not saying being unthankful, but if you're not thanking him, you're unthankful. Thank God in everything, no matter what the circumstance may be. Don't thank him for what the devil's doing. Thank God for who he is and what he's done and what you have. Be thankful and give him thanks. This will keep your faith pliable. This will keep you able to quench everything the enemy comes your way. Because the whole thing is avoiding deception. He can only deceive you. But man, if you got a dry shield, you need that oil of the Holy Ghost. You need the Holy Spirit in your life every day. How you do it? Rejoicing. How you do it? Praying in the Spirit. How you do it? Thankfulness. Glory to God. Amen. God's word will do it. Praise the Lord. Be thankful, give thanks, for this is the will of God for you who are who? Now he's talking about those who are who? Christ is the anointed one in his anointing. He's talking about for those who are anointed. He's not talking about the world and the ones who are lost. I'm talking about the ones who are saved. Don't get sad. Don't have sad faith. You do not need to be one of those people. You need to be rejoicing and happy. It's a commitment over emotion. And it pays off. Because it will start quenching the things that used to blow you up. That used to put you over the edge. And you'll just quench it and just go. Amen. Glory to God. That used to bother me. Not anymore. Amen. If you're not happy, you need a fresh anointing. If you're not rejoicing, you need the Holy Spirit. The Bible says, be being filled so you will stay pliable. You got enough faith. Okay? Are we good there? You got enough faith. What condition is it in? Is it dry? Come on now, let's just get real. Because that's going to affect your personality. If you don't spend time with the Holy Spirit, your personality won't change a lick. You will say your personality comes from your grandfather, us Johnsons, or your dad. I used to do it. I used to say to my dad as my mom is running with the Holy Ghost in that room over there, and I'd say, Dad, I'm so glad I got your personality. I wasn't spending any time. I wasn't oiling it up. I wasn't conditioning my faith or my shield or my... Are y'all with me? You understand what I'm talking about? Staying... I was right there. And it'll affect your personality. And I mean, Brother Copeland and I preached this to so many Native reservations. Reservations reserved. I'm Cherokee. I'm not... My Navajo sisters are right there. Daughters, actually. But that is a spiritual problem. So let's continue. I didn't finish yet. Is anybody okay with this? Is it making sense? I really feel like Paul, I feel like I'm getting what he was, I'm smelling what he was cooking. In Christ, to those who are the anointed ones. Christ, anointing. What does he say next? After all that, do not listen, quench the deceiver. Don't quench the anointing. The anointing quenches the deceiver. Stay pliable. Stay happy. Stay rejoicing. What did Greg Fields, or remember? Rejoice. It's a commitment. Stay pliable. Stay loose. Stay happy. Keep praying. Praying in the Holy Spirit. Having this relationship. Oiling up. Glory to God.
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3: Kenneth Hagin is next. We have something very interesting, very informative, very important. And the subject of dealing with demons, the series that we're going to be sharing a portion of is from Demonic Influence. It's a 4-CD series in which Brother Hagin talks about the reality of demons and their influence on people, how the Word of God will set you free. He'll talk about the difference between angels and demons, and he shares testimonies of people that were set free from demonic influence. There's a lot of demonic influence around us today. We need to be aware of it, and we need to be prepared to deal with it properly. Let's listen to this teaching from Kenneth Hagin.
4: And so we got this job. Actually, there was a nursery there in town. And this man, you know, he'd take orders all over several counties around and then delivered them at the right time to be planted, you know. And for instance, he hired some of us boys to pull up 2-year-old peach trees. Now, you understand, they had a peach tree puller then. But you see, we're talking about Depression days, and they didn't buy any more than they had to buy. It's cheaper on him to hire these boys, several of us, about 8 of us, at $1 a piece a day. We took our lunch with us. He picked us up in front of the post office while it's still dark in the morning time. Carried us out, and when the sun starts, it gets light enough for you to see the trees. You don't wait till some of them. You start pulling trees, and you pull till you can't see them. And then he puts you in there and takes you back in time. And we take these trees in then. They take them in along and heal them out, as they call it, you know, and then they're delivered later on, you see. Well, now, I don't weigh much over 100 now. I mean, at this time. See, 89, the year before when I was raised up. I'm taller, but the thinnest and the weakest looking of the whole bunch, you see. And these boys would fall out. I mean, we'd be standing around waiting for him to come and get us, to take us out there to the field in a truck and a trailer. And we would be talking, you know, they'd be talking, some of the fellas would, about, well, wonder who's not going to show up today. You see, because out of the dark, different one would start coming, you know. Well, wonder who's going to fall out today. And every morning when I showed up, they'd always say, well, I said, boy, we didn't think you'd make it today. We thought you'd be wanted to fall out. Now, I said, I'm here, see. Now, I didn't try to push anything off on them. I never do that. I don't think anybody should. If they gave the opportunity, I testified. Are you listening to me? Yeah. If the opportunity arose, you see. But now, just simply to try to myself bring the conversation around to anything, I wouldn't, see, because these fellows are not Christians now. They're cussing. They're telling dirty jokes. They're smoking cigarettes, they're laughing, going on, you know, and it'd be almost like casting, as Jesus said, pearls before swine. But now I'm going to tell you the truth about every morning when I'd wake up. Because, you see, I'd been bedfast 16 months, then I'd been out of bed another year, and my little work I've ever done over 2 years and a half, you see. You had very little exercise. You can understand, you start exercising your muscles. Man, you got muscles you didn't know you had. And they're sore. You know it? You ever tried to pull up a 2-year-old peach tree? 2-year-old peach tree. Two boys on one tree, one can't pull them up. See, you pull them up, roots and all, you see. And it's work, brother. And I'll be honest with you, every single morning, my body said, you can't go today. Man, you better just stay home in bed. My mind sided in with my body. And you start, oh. Boy, I didn't know. Woo, man, you're sore all over. And there's no way in the world you can make it. From the natural standpoint, there wasn't any way in the world that I could make it. I knew that. I would start saying there in bed, the Lord is my strength. The Lord is the strength of my life and my portion forever. Hallelujah. And then when I walked up there to the post office, we'd meet in front of the post office. That's where he'd pick us up and carry us out in the country to the fields. And all the way up there, you know, boy, my body and mind would tell me, you've goofed, you've missed it, boy. Yeah, you'll fall out. Now, some of them fell out right in the middle of the field. I mean, passed out. Boys, grown boys, young men, just fell out. Just fell out. And the devil said, hey, if you do go out there, you'll be one to fall out today. I'd say, the Lord is my strength and my portion forever. And I wouldn't feel anything, usually, maybe not even on the first peach tree. Sometimes on the first one and never be on the second one. Pulling with my partner till there was a strength that come down over me. Just saw, it felt like somebody, you know how you feel? You put on an overcoat, you know, you feel it all around you. I could feel myself wrapped in something. It's like a cloak came on me. Strength came on me and I'd work all day long in that strength.
5: Praise Jesus.
4: Supernatural experience I remember so well. I learned to do that early as a teenager. Hallelujah. Oh, praise God. Amen. God's not weak. He's strong, you know.
5: Amen.
4: And his strength is my strength.
5: Amen.
4: Praise his holy name. Well, these boys would say, not sure, well, I didn't think you'd make it. Well, I say, I'm here. Well, I don't understand it. One of them speaking said, I just don't understand it. I can't understand. Now, so-and-so fella, you know, and he weighs 185 pounds, and you don't weigh but about 120, and I know he's stronger than you are. And he fell out yesterday afternoon at 3 o'clock and just accidentally fainted and passed out. Just passed out. Fell on the ground. Overcome. And how you stay, how do you do it? See that? Give me a moment. I said, the Lord is the strength of my life and my portion forever.
5: Amen.
4: Amen. The Lord is. I said, I'm operating in his strength. Well, boy, I wish you'd tell me how. Well, I told him. Amen. One old boy, his name was Alton Lewis. He weighed about 225. About 225. Anywhere from 225 to 250. Big fella. Not just fat. He wasn't necessarily fat. He's big. Big. You know? I'll tell you one thing, he'd say. When this old 225 don't make it, there won't be a man in the field. And cuss when he said it. I said, why, Alton, when all of you are gone, I'll still be there. Because the Lord weighs more than 225 or 250 either. And I'm operating in him. You know that very day he fell out? He fell out. Now I want to show you something. You might have said, well, now your partner, he must have done all the pulling. You just weighed 120, the least man of the bunch, you know, weight-wise. No, listen. Now, if I had not done my part, you see, and shirked my duty in any way, the man would let me, you know what he did? He hired me permanently. He said, would you like to go on working for a while? We got through pulling that up. Everybody else is done, you see. And you know, when it was all over, I was still in the field, too. I mean, that bunch all passed out. We got some other fellas working. Too hard for them. No, he said, now, when we go to deliver these things, you see, because people had ordered, you know, bushes and rose bushes and different kind of bushes and trees to be planted in the yards, and some of them wanted to have an orchard of several different kind of fruit trees and all. He said, Kenneth, I take these other fellas with me. And he said, some of them will just get through planting something, turn right around and walk on it. And then he said, maybe the lady of the house is there, and before you know it, they're cussing right there in front of her. He said, I've watched you. You do your work, you do your job, you never curse, you never have any foul language or vulgar talk. And then he said something else. He said, I notice you don't waste your time. In those days, not everybody rolled a cigarette. Didn't have enough money to buy packages, you know, already rolled. You don't waste your time rolling cigarettes and sucking around, blowing smoke in somebody's face. And he's a Baptist man, see. And he said, I need somebody to go along with me, you know, and plant these things in their yard, you know, along with him, you know. And so I worked for months. I was glad to get it. You could, men with families were looking for work, couldn't find any. Now, you know, if I'd been shirking my job, he wouldn't have hired me. If I hadn't carried my load, he wouldn't have hired me. Amen. See? But now, you see, I operated in I learned something. Like I said, I didn't feel it. I didn't have it. If I'd gone by my feeling, I'd stayed home. I went in bed. I didn't have it when I stand there in front of the post office telling them. I didn't have it when I got in the trailer, the truck to go out there. I didn't have it when we got to the field. I didn't have it when we first started. But never later than the second tree, and a lot of time when we start on the first one, this strength would come down on me. It's like somebody come along and throwed a cloak over me, you know, a cape. Mm-hmm. Yeah, I could feel it. Just like he throwed it over me, you see, and this strength would come on me, and I'd work all day long in that strength. And they'd say, I don't see how you do it. And I'd tell them every day how I did it. They were going in their own strength. Oh, if we could only learn. If we could only learn that really all physical strength is of a spiritual nature. One or the other. And you see, then the devil will side in with you when you go to yielding into the flesh, you know, and he'll dominate you with weakness and so on and so forth. Well, this man was delivered. His whole appearance changed. He was wild. He was evidently a dreaded maniac. But now he's sitting at the feet of Jesus, clothed and in his right mind. We might take a few little humorous side excursions here. You notice as soon as he got in his right mind, he put on clothes. Did you notice that? I said, did you notice that? Yes. The Bible said, you see, these fellas that's watching the hogs, the swine, they ran off into the city to tell them about what happened, and these people came out, you know, nasty, they're concerned, you know, it's interesting. I mean, I don't know who those hogs belong to. I know they're concerned about it. And they come running out here there, and it says, and they saw him that was possessed of the devil, they saw him sitting and clothed and in his right mind, and they were afraid. I said this, I've always been afraid of those folks that don't have no clothes on. Or very little. Told you there's some little humorous side experiences here, aren't they? You know, you could go several different directions, couldn't you? Isn't that strange? You know, actually, tell the truth about it, the world's still afraid of people that's in their right mind. Those people that Jesus has delivered from sin and sickness and the devil and evil, hallelujah, and are sitting at the feet of Jesus to learn are in their right mind. Yes. The world's still afraid of them. Said something wrong with them.
3: 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Amarillo, Texas, 79114. 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Problems that people have in situations and the behavior that a lot of them have, many times it is an influence of demons. 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I encourage you to get this series, especially if you've never heard it before. 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This is offering week for this ministry. It takes approximately $1,100 each day, or $33,000 a month, which is about $400,000 a year, to operate this ministry. Most of our incoming funds to keep everything paid and money for repairs that occur come through people. Most of the programs are not paid programs. Several other programs are only partially paid by the ministry that is featured. If it wasn't for individual contributions, we would not be able to keep it going. God is our source, but He uses people. If you are able and willing to contribute to this special offering, it would be greatly appreciated. And I sincerely believe it will be greatly blessed of the Lord. Give to a cause like this, and it will be given to you, according to Jesus. One way to give is by using a texting number. 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Today is Tuesday, July 21st. Let's take a look at the weather for the Amarillo area tonight. Overnight low to mid 70s. Tomorrow's high temperature about 102. South wind about 10 to 15 miles per hour in the afternoon. Thursday, high temperature about 105. And on Friday, high temperature somewhere between 100 and 105 degrees.
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Isaiah 58:2, New King James. 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They take delight in approaching God

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1: Today is Wednesday, July 22nd. Sunrise in Amarillo this morning, 6:48. Our lowest temperature this morning is expected to be in the low to mid 70s. High temperature today about 102. South wind in the afternoon, 10 to 15 miles per hour. Tomorrow, high temperature 105. High temperature on Friday between 100 and 105 degrees.

Psalm 27:1. The Lord is my light and my salvation. 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
1: Filled my soul.
0: It bathed my heart in love and wrote my name above. 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

Matthew 22:37, New King James. Jesus said unto him, "You shall love the Lord your God with all of your heart, with all of your soul, and with all of your mind."

is Wednesday, July 22nd. Sunrise in Amarillo this morning, 6:48. Our lowest temperature this morning is expected to be in the low to mid 70s. High temperature today, about 102. South wind in the afternoon, 10 to 15 miles per hour. Tomorrow, high temperature, 105. High temperature on Friday, between 100 and 105 degrees. 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

Titus 1:16, New King James. 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
1: Today is Wednesday, July 22nd. Sunrise in Amarillo this morning, 6:48. Our lowest temperature this morning is expected to be in the low to mid 70s. High temperature today about 102. South wind in the afternoon, 10 to 15 miles per hour. Tomorrow, high temperature 105. High temperature on Friday between 100 and 105 degrees.

There is no beauty that we should desire him. He is despised and rejected of men. A man of sorrows and acquainted with grief. And we hid, as it were, our faces from him. Despised.

Psalm 25, verse 1 and 2, New Living Translation. O Lord, I give my life to you. 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

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Sunrise in Amarillo this morning, 6:48. Our lowest temperature this morning is expected to be in the low to mid 70s. High temperature today about 102. South wind in the afternoon, 10 to 15 miles per hour. Tomorrow, high temperature 105. High temperature on Friday between 100 and 105 degrees. 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This is offering week for this ministry. It takes approximately $1,100 each day, or $33,000 a month, which is about $400,000 a year to operate this ministry. Most of our incoming funds to keep everything paid and money for repairs that occur come through people. Most of the programs are not paid programs. Several other programs are only partially paid by the ministry that is featured. If it wasn't for individual contributions, we would not be able to keep it going. God is our source, but He uses people. If you are able and willing to contribute to this special offering, it would be greatly appreciated. And I sincerely believe it will be greatly blessed of the Lord. Give to a cause like this, and it will be given to you, according to Jesus. One way to give is by using a texting number. 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The text will respond to you with instructions for giving conveniently and quickly in this offering. 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

Psalms 45, New King James. Many, O Lord my God, are the wonderful works which you have done and your thoughts toward us. No one compare with you. If I should declare and speak them, they are too many to be numbered.

Everyone who lives around here says to me, why don't you just tear that old lighthouse down? Those big ships, they don't sail this way much anymore. And there just doesn't seem to be any reason for that thing to be standing round.

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1: Today is Wednesday, July 22nd. Sunrise in Amarillo this morning, 6:48. Our lowest temperature this morning is expected to be in the low to mid 70s. High temperature today about 102. South wind in the afternoon, 10 to 15 miles per hour. Tomorrow, high temperature 105. High temperature on Friday between 100 and 105 degrees.

Proverbs 16:24, New King James. Pleasant words are like a honeycomb, sweetness to the soul and health to the bones.

and pale and your blood pressure's high. You say life's a tedious, you wish you could die. But when you're at church, you never once groan. I'm glad folks can't see what you're like when you're home.

There's bills every month, and then there's payments to make. When it's late at night, you just lie there awake. You always want something that's out of your reach. You'd be more content if you lived what you preach. You say, trust the Lord and He'll cure every ill. Then you reach in your pocket for that little green pill. You take three at breakfast and one every hour. Then you tell all your neighbors of Christ's healing power. You

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You thank God for saving you, but you don't sound saved. You

Revelation 21:23, New King James Version. 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The Lamb is its light.

0: There's a song called Echoes from the Burning Bush. 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
1: They can't.
0: But here, the first time I sang this song, Glenn, was in 1947. I don't know when it was written, but it's when I sung it. But most people don't sing this style anymore. Let me do one called Echoes from the Burning Bush. Do it like it was on the radio now.

0: July 22nd. Sunrise in Amarillo this morning, 6:48. Our lowest temperature this morning is expected to be in the low to mid 70s. High temperature today about 102. South wind in the afternoon 10 to 15 miles per hour. Tomorrow, high temperature 105. High temperature on Friday between 100 and 105 degrees. 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
2: 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Glad to have the whole cast here in Studio 18A. 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
2: Where we find Kevy cooking corned beef, Tori's toast and rye. Gordy's slicing the Swiss.
4: Yes, I am.
2: Buddy's on slaw.
4: Oh.
2: And Joe is creating his specialty banjo dream supreme. And William is walking around singing, just look at me now. Oh, on this international.
5: Greatly blessed day. The world is a mess, but believe me, we're all blessed.
6: And I'm looking over here at our hospitable host. I think the cheese done fell off his cracker.
5: Oh.
6: He was just named the Deli Dynamo of the year.
2: He is Bill. I can slice or dice. Either way, it's real nice.
7: And all of my guests today can create music that is nicer than nice. Karen Peck, Signature Sound, Angie Prim.
2: The vocal band. Kevin, you're playing today, buddy. Okay. The Isaacs, Gordy.
5: Woo!
2: William, it's going to be an amazing kind of day.
6: Let's not waste any time, Bill. Get it going.
7: The entire group, a Leroy Abernathy classic, Newborn Feelings.

0: public service announcement today is International Buy Nothing Day. Gloria, I hope you're listening. The object is to take one day break from buying anything.
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0: Leave your wallet, your credit cards in your pocket and spend nothing today. I know I committed to buying lunch, but it would just have to wait to some other day.
1: Oh, aren't you glad?
0: Speaking of Gordon, he played the piano on this one.

0: folks, that wonderful time we call the word of the day.
1: Yeah, meaningful award this week.
2: It is time.
1: The Congressional Committee on Command Conundrums. Meeting at the Canal of Cape Cod's Conference Cabana gave us their Wacko and Wonderful Award. They said our words have some punch and they're loaded with crunch. So finally, an organization that gets it. Here is the word of the day.
3: I got it.
1: Oh, no, hold it. Whoa, whoa,
4: okay,
1: Fenimbrun.
4: Fenimbrun.
1: Oh, Fenimbrun.
5: Yeah.
6: You broke your bell.
4: Fenimbrun.
7: Empty arms.
5: Let me take this on here. The Fenimbrun Flower Company of Fenimbrun, Florida is known to, well, to quote a song, it's known for the prettiest flowers. That's right. They make barley flour, buckwheat flour, all-purpose flour.
4: Yes.
5: Alfalfa flour.
4: Do they make?
5: Flour. And
4: Martha White flour.
5: You get that, Gordon, the buckwheat alfalfa spanky.
1: Yes.
5: I'm going to slide them by fast, folks.
4: Yes.
6: Hang on.
5: Clowns even love the squirting flour. That's right. You can put some fire in your flour with the Fenimbrun jalapeno flour.
4: Oh.
5: Yes. You'll spit biscuits with flame on them, thanks to Fenimbrun. Is that right? Not bad.
4: Well, no. I like it.
5: Old Bill's a biscuit spitter from way back.
6: It means trinkets. Tchotchkes.
5: Aww.
6: Our house is full of Fenimbrun.
4: Fenimbrun.
6: Yeah.
2: Like lawn ornaments.
6: Yo, biscuits spitter.
5: What a good thing. Oh, my.
8: Speaking of good things.
5: Yeah.
8: Karen Peck, good things are happening today.
5: They sure are.

0: Hey, this is amazing. What was the first brand, as like in corporate brand,
1: okay,
0: to reach 10 million likes on Facebook?
1: Wow.
0: All right. Was it McDonald's,
1: no,
0: Walmart, or Starbucks?
1: Starbucks.
2: Walmart, maybe?
3: No.
0: I don't know. I
3: go with Starbucks.
2: There. Whatever.
1: I vote Starbucks.
0: Okay.
1: Yeah.
0: You're right.
2: Because they have free Wi-Fi.
1: Oh.
4: That's why. Signature sound.

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4: And here's Joe with a little holy humor.
5: Hit it, Joe. Well, Phil, today's holy humor has to do with kids writing letters to God. Oh. Always a lot of fun. Here's one. Dear God, church was pretty good today. Wish you could have been there. Dear God, if you watch me in church next Sunday, I'll show you my new shoes.
6: Yeah.
5: Dear God, please send me a pony. I've never asked for anything before. You can look it up. And the last one. Thanks for my baby brother, but if you remember, I prayed for a puppy. But the brother will be okay.
0: Okay, I'll settle for the brother.
7: That's great.
3: That's great. That's great.
7: Hey, listen to this now.
1: That's Kevin.
3: Kevin Williams.
4: Yeah.
7: Bring it, Kevin.

0: 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Keep listening.
1: I recently met a 16-year-old certified genius. He's in medical school studying to be a neurosurgeon. He puts every penny he makes into a retirement fund. His goal is to retire at 30 so he can spend the rest of his life performing brain surgeries for free. That kind of heart and commitment, Doctors Without Borders, that gives me hope.
2: Wow. Here's a greater vision. I can never praise him enough.

0: time to go to the phone now and talk to our good friend Raydeen Reese.
1: Hello, Brother Bill. This is Ray Reese. How are you doing?
0: I'm doing great. I'm always intimidated when I talk with you on the telephone because I'm supposed to be a bass singer also.
2: Now we know the truth.
1: Oh, well.
0: Around this table, we do have another bass singer, Gene McDonald's over there. Say hi to him, Gene.
3: Hello, Brother Ray. How are you?
1: Hey there, my friend.
3: Oh, Dad.
4: Wow, people talking low.
0: and we got some guys with some low voices. Even Joe, the first tenor of the Oak Ridge Quartet, can talk in a low voice.
3: I can talk very low in my FM voice there, Ray Dean. How you doing, Ray Dean? I love old Ray Dean. We've been good friends for years, man.
1: Let all those guys go low talk me this morning.
5: Hi, Ray Dean.
3: Everybody wants to talk low.
6: Outlow each other.
1: Yeah.
0: Why is it when we all talk to bass singers, we all lower our voice? In fact, Gordon, you've got a lower voice.
7: Oh, indeed.
6: Hey, Raydina, it's Gordon here. How's your bus?
1: No time. We got it all squared away.
7: Good. Good. You know, a lot of groups here of late have had bus problems. You know, the Isaacs had a big, they had to have theirs towed in, and that was a bad deal with their transmission. And you guys had a bus situation, and I know there's several of them buses are necessary evils, but they sure can cost a lot of money sometimes.
1: Well, that's true, but you know, we have to have them.
7: Indeed.
0: Yeah. Well, what's happening in your life these days, Ray Dean?
1: Well, everything's going great. We have our fourth song is rising on the charts, mm-hmm. And we're very well blessed, Bill, and with the two number one songs last year and the number three song already this year, and it's just we're very blessed.
0: Yeah. Well, Ray, we're going to play the Kingsmen singing Cross of Grace.
1: That is such a wonderful song and has such a great meaning.
0: It's been a joy to talk with you today, Ray.
1: And I thank you folks and all of you there. We love you all and appreciate you and look forward to seeing you out on the road.
3: Thank you, Ray.
6: You got it, buddy.
5: Thank you so much,
0: my friend. Have a good day.
1: All right.

0: Angie Prim has sung probably on every record in Nashville or any artist who's ever needed a great backup singer.
1: That's the truth.
0: But the last few years, she has come out and said, I'd like to also sing some things myself. And it seems like every day, more folks are finding out this five.

0: You may think it's crazy, folks, but it's the law.
1: The law.
0: In Chicago, it's illegal to fish in your pajamas.
2: Well, forget it.
0: Yeah, especially ice fishing. It just doesn't work.
2: No.
0: And in Elko, Nevada, you must wear a mask to walk on the street.
2: Yes, you must.
0: It's crazy, but it's the law.
3: Oh, these folks are not crazy. The Isaacs.

0: Once again, the Truth Squad will cream the crazies and punch out the pathetic on this edition of the Rumor Mill.
1: Now, this is crazy. What nation has the highest percentage of women executives? And it's not the United States.
2: I don't know.
1: It's not even Finland with 30% or Norway with 36%. The number one nation with the highest percentage of women executives is Iceland. Half of all executives there are women. Of course, there's only 12 executives.
2: Go Iceland. Okay, what would you rather have? Would you rather have a new home or a new Rolls Royce? Well, this is a room full of guys. You guys are going to go for the Rolls Royce. Well, the truth is you could buy a very nice home for the cost of a new Rolls Royce coupe, which is 450,000 smackers.
3: Boy, where do you take it in to get the oil changed?
4: Yeah, that's right. All right, here we go, guys. Whose face is on the dime? Is it Truman? Is it Russ Taft? Is it FDR? Who is it? Abraham Lincoln? Anybody?
2: No.
1: Oh, it's Russ Taft.
2: It's Roosevelt. Franklin Roosevelt. There you go.
4: All right. Well, that's it. We've banished all the fake and false rumors. You don't have to worry about it because the Rumor Mill takes care of it right here on Homecoming Radio.
3: Of course it does. Yeah. That's what we're here for.
5: And this fine man is not only a great keyboard player, but also a great singer.
3: Yes.
5: And he's with us at Homecoming Radio. We are blessed because of it.
4: He is one good dude.
5: Yeah, he really is.
3: Thank you, Bill. I appreciate that.
5: Is this on your new project?
3: This is a brand new record called Hymns and Songs of Inspiration, and this is my take on the great old hymn, Just a Closer Walk.
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1: Oh, we're glad you're here, and we're glad that Bill is here so he can offer us some wisdom. Bill, what you got for us?
2: 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Never go mountain climbing with a beneficiary. 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
1: I guess so.
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1: 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Bill, many nights on our stage, I saw you go over to the piano, and you did a song. It started off The Tramp on the Street. I'll never forget that.
2: And Homeless and Weak.
4: Yeah.
1: And who wrote this? Was this Stuart?
2: Stuart Hamlin. Our hero.
1: Meaningful moment.
2: When Gloria and I first started writing. I love this lyric.
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0: we get some terrific notes every day from our friends around the world. And the notes are a lot like these.
1: I'm a truck driver at night, and I hear you on the satellite. I love the format and the music you choose. You're my ride-along friends as I drive. Thanks for a great show. Keep up the good work. Lori. Thank you, Lori.
2: This one's from Sammy. Said, I love and enjoy the show every day. I am gaga over the vocal band. They are the best. I have other favorites, including the Hoppers. Keep doing what you do. Blessings.
3: 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Richard loves the jokes, which he often uses for his comedy. Triple Cross Church in Micanopy. Yeah, thanks, Gene.
4: 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This song came out of the black gospel field probably back in the early 20s, and a lot of different versions of it. Black quartets would sing it as a rhythm tune. I just bowed down on my knees, and I cried holy unto the Lord. It came in different versions until somewhere in the 50s when some of the white artists started singing this great classic, slowed it down, and then Michael English, about 1980s, sang a version of this. Here he is with the vocal band. Listen.

0: Well, it's been one of those very special days, and I'm glad that you could spend it with us. And I couldn't do this by myself. Got a lot of wonderful friends here helping make it special.
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0: I'll be there. 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
2: You see, when the disciples were out in the ship and Jesus was asleep in the ship, he said, "We're going to the other side." Well, they started over there and Jesus went to sleep in the back of the ship. They woke him up and told him what the devil said. Said, "We're all going to drown." Jesus got up out of that ship, and I can just see him walk up to the bow of that boat, and he looked out, and he saw the same thing they saw. He saw the same waves. He saw the same storm. And he said, "Peace," but there wasn't any peace when he said it, but because he said it, there was. He called it. And then he said, "Be still." There was no stillness until he said it. Now, the point I'm getting at here is the fact that the devil started the storm and not God. Now, I can prove that from the scripture because 1 John 3:8, the latter part of the verse says, "For this purpose was the Son of God manifested, that he might destroy the works of the devil." Now, Jesus destroyed the storm. If it was the work of his Father, then Jesus was destroying the work of his Father and not the work of the devil. So we know that the devil started that storm. Now, here you have a situation where the elements of nature is causing havoc with Job's property. Verse 19, "Behold, there came a great wind from the wilderness, smote the four corners of the house, and it fell upon the young men, and they are dead. And I only am escaped alone to tell thee. Then Job arose, rent his mantle, shaved his head, fell down upon the ground and worshipped and said, Naked came I out of my mother's womb, and naked shall I return thither. The Lord gave, and the Lord hath taken away. Blessed be the name of the Lord." Now, you see, if you've ever been to one funeral, outside of a word funeral, you've heard this scripture read or quoted. But now notice, this was Job's assessment of the thing. It's true that Job said that, but it's not the truth what Job said. But yet Job thought it was the truth. So you can't accuse Job of accusing God falsely in that statement because he really believed that, see? See, the next verse says, "In all this Job sinned not, nor charged God foolishly," or attributed folly to God. See, he didn't do that foolishly because he really believed that. But just because a fellow believes it doesn't necessarily make it so. See? Now, this is where we've missed it in this thing. We've looked at that and said, well, the Bible says, God says, you see, that the Lord gave and the Lord took it away. No, the Bible doesn't say that. Job said that and the Bible recorded it. You understand what I'm saying? Now, I could stand up here and tell you that fish have four legs and they climb ladders, but they can't swim. And you could go out of here saying, "Brother Capps said, all fish have four legs and they climb ladders, but they can't swim." And that would be the truth, what I said. It was a true statement of what I said, but it wouldn't be the truth, would it? So you see, it's true it's recorded in the Bible, but it is not the truth. Now somebody said, "Well, now I tell you, Brother Capps, the Bible says all Scripture." See, we read it in one of the other sessions, 2 Timothy 3:16. All Scripture is given by inspiration of God. But now you hear it quoted this way: all Scripture is inspired of God. Well, the Bible didn't say that. That's what somebody said the Bible said. But the Bible didn't say that. The Word of God says that all Scripture is given by inspiration of God. Now, if you don't know the difference in what is given by inspiration and what is inspired of God, then you're in a heap of trouble now. You still out there?
3: Yeah.
2: I know you're thinking. Just keep thinking. I want to let that hang there for a little bit. Because, you see, this is where we miss it sometimes. This is where we get all fouled up. As we'd say in Arkansas, get our thinking all squirreled up. It's because we say, well, all Scripture is inspired of God. No, all Scripture is not inspired of God. All Scripture is given by inspiration of God. Now let me read it to you. 2 Timothy chapter 3, verse 16. All Scripture is given by inspiration of God, is profitable for doctrine, for reproof, for correction, for instruction in righteousness. Now here's a passage of Scripture we just read that is profitable for reproof. Sure, Job said the Lord gave and the Lord hath taken away. But you have to realize something, folks, that Job couldn't read the first chapter of Job and found out that the devil did it. I think we forget that sometimes. And we just kind of gaze through there and kind of daze through the whole thing and think, well, how in the world? Job must have known. Well, we know, but he didn't. He couldn't read the book of Job and find out the devil did it. So here it says all Scripture is given by inspiration of God. It didn't say all Scripture was inspired of God. You see, there are lies recorded in the Bible. Now, those lies are not inspired of God. Now, I didn't say the Bible lied. I said there are lies recorded in the Bible. I'm glad that God recorded these things so we would know what got people in trouble. Take, for instance, Ananias and Sapphira. Now, here was a couple that decided, since other people were selling their property, they're in the book of Acts, you know, and bringing it and laying it at the apostles' feet so that everybody would have plenty and they could just worship God, you know, and not be concerned about all the other things. And they decided, well, now all these other people are doing that. Let's just do it, but let's hold back part of the price. Let's don't give it all. Now, see, it's all right. They didn't have to give it all. They didn't have to give any of it. It was theirs. They could do what they wanted to with it. But it was the fact that they lied to the Holy Ghost, see. They came and told Peter, here it is, we've sold our land, and here's all of it. He said, now, is that all you got for the land? See, the Spirit of God revealed to Peter that they were lying about it. It really didn't matter to God, I mean, whether they gave it all or not, see. But it was because their heart was wrong. And Peter said, have you sold the land for so much? They said, yes, for so much. Well, now you see, that's recorded in the Bible, that they sold the land for this much. But that was a lie. But it's recorded in the Bible. Now, that's not inspired of God, is it? So then here you have other places in the Bible, and especially this in the book of Job, where he said, the Lord gave and the Lord hath taken away. Well, now, it's true that Job said that. See, same as it's true that Ananias and Sapphira said they sold the land for so much. But it was not the truth what they said. But yet God inspired the writer to include that in the Scripture so you would know this. And that's why if you don't understand that everything in the Bible is not inspired, then you're really going to be in a heap of trouble somewhere, because you get over there, you know, and somebody quotes a Scripture out of context and something, see. Then you could say, well, that's in the Bible. That's gospel. Well, you see, you read in the Bible where it said Judas went out and hanged himself. And there's another Scripture that says, go thou and do likewise. You could say, well, that's in the Bible. It's prove that it's all right to hang yourself. And a lot of people have hung themselves by taking the Scripture out of context just that way, see. Well, we need to rightly divide the word. So when it says all Scripture is profitable for doctrine, for reproof, this is a Scripture that is profitable for reproof. Now, here's the thing that I couldn't understand for a long time, and I know it's probably bothered you. See, you read this right down here, said in all this, Job sinned not nor charged God foolishly. And you say, well, the Bible says that Job did not falsely accuse God. Well, now, up to end of chapter 1, he didn't. But now, if you have a Dake's annotated Bible, he lists, I believe it's 74 different false accusations that Job brought against God after chapter 1. See, this is a truth. If you take this as a truth and try to make it the whole truth, see, you miss it there. And say, well, the Bible says that Job didn't sin or charge God foolishly, because he did charge God foolishly 74 different times in the book of Job. Now, turn over to verse 25. Now, Job is speaking. Now, remember, we said that Job got in fear, offered sacrifices. Verse 25, Job says, For the thing that I have greatly feared has come upon me, and that which I was afraid of is come unto me. Oh, we're in the third chapter. I'm sorry, I didn't tell you where it was, did I? Third chapter of Job. Verse 25. For the thing which I have greatly feared is come upon me, and that which I was afraid of is come unto me. Now, let me just drop the nugget here. The Bible says faith is the substance of things hoped for, the evidence of things not seen. Now, faith comes by hearing the Word of God. Faith in God comes by hearing the Word of God. Now, see, that's a positive truth concerning the Word of God. Now, faith in me would come by hearing what I said. Faith in the weather forecaster would come by hearing what he said. See, if he turned out right every time, why, you'd say, you can have faith in what that old boy says about the weather. So then, see, that is a truth. When Paul said, faith cometh by hearing the Word of God, that's a truth concerning the Word of God and God. But then right on the other hand, there's an opposite or a reciprocal of that truth, which would be like this. If faith in God comes by hearing the Word of God, then faith in the devil would come by hearing the words of the devil. Now see, that's the opposite end of that truth. And when you begin to listen to the devil, it's going to produce fear. Now fear is a reverse gear of faith. Just as faith is a substance of things desired, fear is a substance of things not desired. Faith cometh by hearing the word of God, and fear cometh by hearing the words of the devil. So you see, when you begin to rightly divide the word, you begin to see some things. Why? That tragedy happened to people. You begin to listen to the devil. You begin to believe in the things the devil says. Now that's why Jesus most assuredly defeated the devil, was because he never would say anything except what his Father said.
4: 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Our CD offer number is 7123. It's entitled, What About Job? 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What about Job? Have you ever said that? Yeah, but what about Job? Yeah, I know most of you have. You've heard somebody say it. And then they said, well, you know what God did to Job. Well, if you really know what God did for Job, you'll get excited about it, and you'll hope that he does that much for you. God gave Job twice what he ever had. But when you get into the first chapter of Job, you find that God had not turned Job over to the devil, as some would say. Verse 12 of chapter 1 says, the Lord said to Satan, behold, all he hath is in thy power. Now let's back up and give you the accusations that Satan brought against God. Hast thou not made a hedge about him? Well, I can see God just grinning and saying, yeah, I did. I did that. I'm guilty. And about his house and about all that he hath on every side, hast thou not blessed the work of his hands and his substance is increased in the land? You can just see God standing there grinning. Yeah, I did that. I blessed him. But put forth thy hand now and touch all that he hath, and he will curse thee to thy face. And the Lord said to Satan, behold, all he hath is in thy power. Only upon him put not forth thy hand. So Satan went forth from the presence of God. Now, notice God didn't deny that he hedged him about. He had put a hedge about him to keep him on every side. Ecclesiastes tells us that he that breaketh a hedge, a serpent shall bite him. You will notice that Job was in fear. He was afraid his children had sinned. He kept offering sacrifices, not in faith, but in fear that his children were going to be destroyed. The thing he feared came upon him. That's what the scripture reveals, that he was highly developed in fear. That's offer number 7123. 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
0: John Osteen is next. He was one of our favorites. in years gone by. I'm talking about Diana and I, when we'd get to hear Brother Osteen in a meeting we went to somewhere, that was always a huge blessing. Well, we have some recordings of Brother Osteen, and we're happy to share those with you on the radio. These are not available for purchase from us. We miss Brother Osteen and getting to hear him these days, but thank God for recordings so we can still hear some great preaching from Brother John Osteen. Here he is next for the next several minutes.
5: And the angel took the tongs and they offered the prayers of the saints before God, and then he cast coals of fire upon the earth, and there was lightning and thunder and an earthquake. What it's saying is, when the planet Earth sends up prayers to planet Heaven sends down fire upon the Earth. Thank God, when we pray, things begin to happen. And this scripture here says that the effectual fervent prayer of a righteous man. Well, we know we're righteous in Jesus. It says, for the earnest, heartfelt, continued prayer of a righteous person makes tremendous power available, dynamic in its working. Well, we know we talk about electricity. Electricity was here for millions of years, hundreds of thousands of years, as long as the earth has been here. We don't know how long it's been here, but it's out there, had potential power, but nobody tapped into it. Until one day, was it Edison who was flying a kite and he found out there was some electricity and power in the air. And so they learned to harness that power. And when they harnessed that power, they lighted up the world. Today, we enjoy the fact that electricity is real, but it was here all the time. Well, when we pray, we tap into the spiritual electricity of God. When we pray, we tap in to a tremendous power, and it becomes available to us. I'm sure that we have never prayed enough. You're never so high as when you're on your knees. I'm telling you, God wants us to pray. He is able to do exceeding abundantly above all that we ask or think, according to the power that works in us. Jesus said, men ought always to pray and not to faint. Before you faint and give up and turn coward, how about trying prayer? Try prayer. Try prayer. When I first got a phone mate, the people in this church called. Some of them got real mad because I had a phone mate, and I got up publicly and told them, try God. He doesn't have one. He's on duty 24 hours a day. And if you can't find the pastor, you might find God. And what we need to do is not find the pastor. We need to find God. Oh, my. Tremendous power available. You know, over there in Ezekiel, it says, the priests had profaned their office. The prophets had prophesied lies. The princes had misused the people. And God said, I'm going to destroy them. Ezekiel 22 said, I'm going to destroy them all. And then God said a marvelous thing. He said, I sought for a man. I sought for a human being. What do you want with them, God? I sought for a human being that they would stand in the gap, stand in the breach, and present my promises to me and tell me why I ought not to destroy them. But God said, I searched the world over and I found none. I found none. You see, when God is about to pronounce judgment, he doesn't want to do it. He'll search the world over. The eyes of the Lord run to and fro throughout the whole earth, searching for people whose hearts will turn toward him. He said, I don't want to destroy them if I can just find somebody to stand before me and stand and make up the hedge. Oh, I tell you, God could have destroyed America a long time ago with all of the filth and all of the immorality and all of the foolish things that have come out. But thank God he's found in America people who will stand before his throne and plead the case. I'll tell you, we won't let the devil have America. We're going to stand our ground. We're going to stand. God wants somebody to make up the hedge. I remember the story Lester Summerall told. He told about how he was in the Philippine Islands, and that woman that was being bitten of demons. I know many of you have heard of that story. She, actual demons bit her. They couldn't see the demons, but they'd leave bite marks all over her. And she was in this prison, and the whole nation was stirred. Whole nation was stirred. It was in the newspapers. They didn't know what to do. The psychiatrists couldn't do anything. The doctors couldn't do anything. And this woman was in there tortured and bitten by these demons. And one day the Lord came to Lester Summerall and he said, I want you to go to that prison and I want you to bear my name and I want you to cast out those demons and set that woman free. He said, Lord, what do you want me? I don't want to go. Lord, a lot of other people here. You send them. And the Lord said to him the most remarkable thing. He said, Lester Summerall, you're the only one in the Philippine Islands that knows how to do this and is able to do it in my power. If you don't go, nobody will be delivered. You just think about that. The only one. I'm not saying that against anybody in the Philippine Islands. I'm just saying that's what Jesus said. He could only find one man in the Philippine Islands who had the courage and the name of Jesus to go in there. And he went in there and he broke the power of the devil and set her free. Amen. Amen. Amen. He said he sought for a man. Where is the man that'll stand up before God and say, God, I want to present your promises. I want to present what you said. I want to stand. I'm not going to let my family go to hell. I'm not going to let the devil take my church. I'm not going to let the devil steal my vision or shorten my life. I'm going to stand. God wants you to stand. Amen. It makes tremendous power available. When you pray, somebody wonders about Lakewood Church. You know, we don't brag about it, but you know, we don't owe anybody anything. We're evangelizing the world. We want to be a blessing to everybody. Thank God. But I'll tell you, one of the reasons it's so is because this church prays. Our staff goes to work at 9 o'clock in the morning, but they pray from 9 till 10, holding up the requests and praying for the church. We pray in this church. We have those 1,000 homes open. We need to pray. We can't do it without prayer. No, we need to give ourselves to prayer. Jesus was a man of prayer. And you say, well, I pray a little bit, you know, but we need to pray more. You need to pray. When you really pray, you make tremendous power available. And I read that over there in Exodus because it's an illustration of the tremendous power that's made available when people pray. Now, I'd read this many times. I told the church the other day, I preached on this, and I'd never seen it before in all of my life. God said, I have surely seen the affliction of my people, and I heard their cry, and I know their sorrows, and I've come down to deliver them and bring them out of Egypt into the land, into the land of promise. But I had never seen the phrase, I have heard their cry. You see, it was because they prayed. They prayed. I have heard their cry. When you cry out like they did, you make tremendous power available. Oh my, this illustrates what my prayer does. It has power. God said, I've heard their cry. And that's the reason I want to give you 7 things about what this prayer did. Number one, it caused God to see. I have surely seen the affliction of my people. I have surely seen. And when you pray, I'm telling you, It turns the eyes of God away from other places, and he focuses upon you and your needs. I have surely seen, their affliction. God began to look upon how they were afflicted and mistreated. I have surely seen their afflictions. And he said, I know, it causes God to know their sorrows. Sorrow means pain and sickness and disease and heartache. So when you pray, oh, I tell you, they didn't just pray a little prayer. Now I lay me down to sleep. Pray the Lord my soul to keep. If I should die before I wake, I'll be dead. No, they didn't pray like that. I'm telling you, there's praying and then there's praying. There's one scripture that said he prayed in his prayer. He prayed in his prayer. He prayed in his prayer. I'll tell you, when we give ourselves to touch heaven, I'm telling you, God begins to move by tremendous power. There is no power that can withstand the power of God. There's no problem he cannot solve. No sickness he cannot heal. And no devil he can't chase out. Thank God. And when we pray, they didn't just pray. They cried out to God with all of their heart. A whole nation cried out. And God said, because they cried out, I've surely seen, number one. And I know I've become acquainted with their sorrows. And he said, I've heard. It causes God to hear. I've heard. I tell you, God, when Bartimaeus cried out, he said, Lord, oh, Jesus, have mercy on me. Have mercy on me. And they said, be quiet. But the Bible says he cried so much the more. And when he cried out so much, Jesus stopped. I'm telling you, we can stop the Lord of Lords and the King of Kings. And I'll tell you, our cry can get his attention. I've surely seen the affliction of my people. And I've heard their cries. And I know their sorrows. And I like this. I got happy about it the other day. And God said, I have come down. He said, it's not enough for Gabriel to come down. It's not enough for Michael to come down. Get back, Gabriel. Get back, Michael. My people are in trouble. Oh, no. It's not enough for an angel to come. Get back, Michael. Get back, Gabriel. I'll tell you, my cry, that cry is so great. Their need is so desperate. I'm stepping off of the throne, and I'm coming down to earth, and I'm going to do something about their need. Hallelujah. Glory be to God. God said, I've come down to deliver them. No, Gabriel, you can't deliver them. Michael, you can't deliver them. I'm going to come down. Listen, folks, we can pray God out of heaven.
0: That's all the time we've got for today's presentation. I will have more from Brother Osteen next time. Glad you were listening. It's always a joy to hear from you. And we're glad when you let us know that you are particularly blessed by the preaching of John Osteen.

0: Today is Wednesday, July 22nd. Sunrise in Amarillo this morning, 6:48. Our lowest temperature this morning is expected to be in the low to mid 70s. High temperature today about 102. South wind in the afternoon, 10 to 15 miles per hour. Tomorrow, high temperature 105. High temperature on Friday between 100 and 105 degrees.
1: 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Keep pouring down righteousness.
2: Yeah! Oh, come on!
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4: 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You can't herd cats.

0: 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And it's from the Billy Graham Evangelistic Association.
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2: The U.S. Supreme Court agrees to examine religious exclusion in Colorado preschools program. We're going to be talking about this on Faith and Freedom. I'm Matt Staver, founder and chairman of Liberty Counsel. Joining me is Holly Mead.
3: You know, this is just unbelievable. You have to shake your head and go, preschoolers dealing with gender identity? Really? But we filed as amicus brief in this case, which thankfully the high court has agreed to take, St. Mary Catholic Parish versus Roy. And this is a case where Colorado's universal preschool program is excluding Catholic parents and preschools from receiving state funds due to their religious convictions, because they're saying, we don't abide by this gender identity garbage.
2: Yeah, in fact, the Supreme Court took the case. Our brief was just recently filed at the very end of their term. Their term ended at the end of June, the very first part of July. We filed this amicus brief on the merits. So this case will be argued in the new term that begins in October with a decision no later than June of 2027.
3: But do you notice a pattern here? Like the program we did previously, it's all about this sexuality, this gender stuff, and children.
2: You know, it's interesting when you go through the history of this whole LGBTQ issue. In 1989, when we founded Liberty Counsel, we had two pillars, religious freedom, the sanctity of human life. We didn't have the third pillar, God's design for marriage and family. That came on in the very early 1990s. It came on in the context of domestic disputes where you have divorces and you have custody, and one of the parents gets involved in a same-sex activity, and then the question is, what does the other parent do in terms of their religious convictions? And now this child is involved in visitation and custody with the other parent that's involved in a same-sex activity. So that's how we ultimately got involved in this. We began training attorneys that did domestic law, and then it became so pervasive in the early 1990s, we added the third prong. And now that third prong, interestingly, is a huge, major prong of what we do. It's really the tip of the iceberg between the intersection of religious freedom, particularly our Judeo-Christian values, and the LGBTQ agenda. And why is that? And it's because that's at the very core of how God created us. And this is ultimate rebellion against how God created us in His image. And if you go back even further historically to Alfred Kinsey in 1948 with his book, Sexuality in the Human Male, 1953, Sexuality in the Human Female, what he ultimately wanted to do is obliterate the concept of God. And how do you do that? You do that through this complete removal of all morality, all ethical boundaries with regards to human sexuality. And that's what his premise was. And he dropped those books on what has been referred to as the greatest generation coming back from World War II. And that has huge transformation. That ultimately is the basis for the launch of Playboy by Hugh Hefner, who read his books while he was in college. At the time, he was a virgin. And then he read Kinsey's books, and he launched Playboy to become what he called, up until his death, the pamphleteer of Kinsey. Kinsey has transformed our ideas of human sexuality in a very bad way. And the reason he did that is because he was very perverted. He hated God. And it's like, as John chapter 1 says, that the light came into the world, but there were some people who hated the light. Why did they hate the light? Because it exposes that their works were evil. And so they hate the light. They don't want something to say what they're doing. Their behavior is wrong, and that there's another ultimate objective pattern of behavior that God designed. And so that's what he did and why he did it. And so it's no wonder why this has become such a huge aspect of what we do, defending religious freedom.

0: and also God's design for marriage and family.
1: But this grieves me, Matt. I mean, these are our children. This is our future. And we're destroying them with this. Oh, it's just awful. And in this particular case, in Colorado, these preschool, they give the, whether public or private preschool of their choice, up to like $6,000 per child to help them be able to attend the school. And to receive the state funds, however, the preschools must sign a non-discrimination agreement that they would not deny enrollment of LGBTQ students or children with LGBTQ parents.
0: Remember, this is Colorado. This is the state of the Baker. This is the state of Creative 303.
1: Right.
0: With the website designer.
1: The counselor.
0: So the website designer, Creative 303, won against Colorado.
1: At the High Court.
0: At the Supreme Court. The counselor won against Colorado. And that was an LGBTQ issue, colliding with religious freedom. Now you have this. And so Colorado's law promises 15 hours of free preschool per week at a public or private preschool of their choice, which is about a $6,000 per child benefit, but they require that you sign this agreement. And some Catholic schools said, we can't sign that. The agreement is that you will allow or you will not deny enrollment of LGBTQ students or children with LGBTQ parents. And the Catholic parishes said, and the Archdiocese of Denver, we can't sign that agreement, along with also, parents, they challenged this particular law. You imagine if you're doing preschool, right? And now you have a little preschool kid that comes in and is obviously a boy, but now wants to dress or be dressed because the parent is doing this.
1: But he's a preschooler.
0: As a woman or some other kind of weird combination of both or nothing. How is that confusing? Now you drop your little preschooler off, your five-year-old, four-year-old. They're before even kindergarten, so they're small kids. And you drop them off in this environment, and then all day long they get propagandized on this scenario. And in fact, by the way, if these preschool entities are signing that kind of an agreement, they're not only going to allow these kids to come in and parents to come in that would interact with or be known by the other kids when they come and pick up or drop off their kids, but they'll also, if you're a preschool and you're going to agree with this, then you know what? I'm sure you'll have on staff some of these LGBTQ staff members as well that will take that opportunity to groom these little kids while you drop them off, go to work, and your little kids of 3 or 4 years old are now being groomed at this preschool daycare.
1: You know, this is certainly a case of religious discrimination, and I just pray the High Court will do the right thing. But the bottom line is the children are at stake, and this agenda, they're trying to destroy our children. And so we have to continue to stand up, but you never think, oh, you know, they're going to push this on preschoolers. That's what I keep saying. It's preschoolers. They have no business. They're just trying to learn how to read and write, you know?
0: Well, in fact, you know, the 10th Circuit Court of Appeals, they heard this case, but they sided with Colorado, unfortunately, and that's how this case now is taken up by the U.S. Supreme Court. They ruled that the state's non-discrimination requirement was neutral and applied generally to everyone. So if you want to participate in this program, whether you're religious or not religious, everyone has to comply. The 10th Circuit noted that this type of government action was consistent with the 1990 Employment Division versus Smith decision, which was authored, unfortunately, by Justice Scalia, the late Supreme Court justice, his worst opinion ever, in which he gutted the free exercise clause in this employment case. And as a result of that, we, Liberty Counsel, developed a whole new litigation theory to pursuing First Amendment cases because it really weakened the free exercise clause. And we then began shifting free exercise clause under the First Amendment. But then that also gave rise to these Religious Freedom Restoration Acts. Half of the states, or more than half, now pass them. I think 30-some plus states have them. And then the Federal Religious Freedom Restoration Act. The issue has always been this case should be overruled. because the First Amendment was not designed to make religion equal to non-religion. It was designed to give special treatment to religion. So, for example, a church and an assembly of a church has better, more constitutional protection than assembling to purchase material at Walmart, Kmart, or a big box store. It has special treatment for a special reason because of the centrality and importance of religious free exercise. It's time that the Supreme Court overruled this Employment Division versus Smith case. But we filed a brief on it. The case will be argued later
1: this
0: with
1: fall.
0: A decision sometime no later than June of 2027. For more information, go to Liberty Counsel's website, lc.org. That's lc.org.
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3: 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Well, you and I can have that feeling every day by following the words of Proverbs 25:25. Like cold water to a weary soul is good news from a distant land. 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This is David Jeremiah encouraging you to get on the road to new life. 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

0: everybody. I'm Ricky File, and this is a program I call Keys to Kingdom Living. I'm teaching on God's plan for man, specifically talking about grace right now, using as a basis of our remarks a Bible lesson on the subject of grace from Finis Dake in the book God's Plan for Man. This is a rather lengthy lesson and quite detailed, which every lesson in the book is. That's what's so good about this book. He goes into great detail on many subjects. It would be of great benefit to you to have this as a textbook, a study manual. It was originally Bible lessons sent out in loose leaf form to people who enrolled for the Bible study course. Then they eventually put all of them together in one hardback book. It's over 1,000 pages, and it's available to you for $37. Imagine getting all of the Bible lessons that people used to subscribe to from Brother Dake in one book. That is amazing. You can order the Dake book, God's Plan for Man, from us for $45, which includes the shipping cost at this address, Kingdom Keys Network, P.O. Box 8082, Amarillo, Texas, 79114. For more information, call us at 806-359-8855. One more time, you can order the Dake book, God's Plan for Man, from us for $45, which includes the shipping cost at this address, Kingdom Keys Network, P.O. Box 8082, Amarillo, Texas, 79114. We're talking about grace. We're living in the dispensation of grace. There's excessive teaching or extreme teaching that gets into false doctrine about grace. And there's some prominent people that are teaching some very improper things about grace these days. They need this Dake book. Dake addressed these things decades ago. Evidently, there were some that were teaching this crud back then. But Brother Dake has a part of this lesson dedicated to the subject of 30 things that grace cannot do. It's important, in my way of thinking, to reemphasize to you that grace is unmerited, but grace is not unconditional. There is a difference. There is a difference. Nothing we could do would cause us to deserve God's grace. Otherwise, it wouldn't be grace. But it is not unconditional. If it was unconditional, there would not have been a flood in Noah's day, because everybody would have been saved unconditionally. There's no such thing as unconditional grace. Noah found grace in the eyes of the Lord. Why didn't the others? Because they didn't live right. Noah was a righteous man. The Bible called him a preacher of righteousness. He was a faith man. The Bible in Hebrews chapter 11 refers to his faith. He was a man that feared God and obeyed God. And so he qualified to receive the grace of God. He couldn't have saved himself. Even with the building of the boat, the ark, he couldn't have saved himself. God is the one that saved him. But he had to respond properly, had to put himself in a position to receive God's grace. Everybody that is in hell today, and there are many in hell today, Jesus talked about a rich man in hell. John in the book of Revelation speaks of people of various different classifications that are in hell. There was plenty of grace to keep them out of hell. All of them could have been saved. Nobody went to hell just because God created some people to populate hell. That's ridiculous to think something like that. The grace of God was magnanimous and very adequate to save everybody. So why are they there? It's because the grace is not unconditional. They never put themselves in a position to receive the grace of God. Now let's go back to the lesson on page 344 in this book. And I give the page number for the benefit of those of you that have one of these books so you can follow along or check it out for yourself. Now, let me mention also, because I don't mention very many of these scripture references, so I want to be sure you understand there are many. There are a lot of scripture references. And we could spend a lot of our time giving you the scripture references. Some of them we refer to. Some of them we quote. But Brother Date gives you notation of many scripture references. For example, the point that I'm about to make here. He's got 1, 2, 3, 4, 5 places to substantiate this in the scriptures. Grace, this is number 16 in his list of 30 things grace cannot do. Grace cannot guarantee eternal life to the saved who commit sin and die. In other words, you go back into a life of sin and die in your sins. Grace does not and cannot guarantee you eternal life. And as I said, there are numerous scripture references for that. One of those is in Ezekiel 18:4, where it says, "The soul that sinneth, it shall die." There's not any version of the Bible that says the soul of the unrighteous that has never been saved that sinneth shall die. But if they've been saved, it doesn't matter. They won't die anyway. There's no scripture that says that. It says, "The soul that sinneth, it shall die." Okay? So that would be anybody, saved or unsaved. If you go back into sin, you are invoking eternal death. Number 17, grace cannot make any sinner a child of God in the same sense in which Jesus became the Son of God, because he is the only begotten Son of God. Now we are born, regenerated, and adopted into the family of God, but we're not the physical offspring of God like Jesus was. Grace cannot, this is number 18, cannot free the saved from being separated from God when sin is committed. And he gives a number of scriptures for this. For example, Isaiah 59:2, where it says, "Your sins have separated you between you and your God." If sin ever separated anybody, it will still separate you. You're not immune from being separated just because you got saved. If you go back into sin, sin still separates. I mean, that's how Adam got lost in the first place. He was not a lost man when he was created. He was in perfect fellowship with God. He's the first person that fell from grace. Number 19, grace cannot free a saved man from continued faith and holiness. In other words, from the requirement to live in faith and to follow holiness. And again, there's several scripture references that Date gives for this. You, if you're saved, that doesn't excuse you now from having to live by faith. The just shall live by faith. That's what the Bible says. The just shall live by faith. And it says, "Follow peace with all men and holiness, without which no man shall see the Lord." That was written to Christians, by the way, not to the lost. The Christians must follow holiness, without which no man shall see the Lord. See, it doesn't say in the Bible, follow peace with all men and holiness, if you're not saved, because the saved are going to see the Lord regardless of whether they live holy or not, but the unholy are not going to see him if they don't live holy. That's ridiculous. See, that doesn't say that at all. This is talking to saved people. The epistles were not written to lost people. They were written to saved people. And so it's talking about you and me when it says follow peace with all men and holiness, without which no man shall see the Lord. Number 20, grace does not make the sins of the saved any different from the sins of the unsaved. Both kinds are sins, and they're real sins. And when you commit them, if you continue in them, you become a sinner. Number 21, grace cannot operate in the life of the free moral agent without his consent. So you don't lose your consent. Oh, well, now I'm saved. I can't keep it from happening to me. If grace operates in my life, whether I keep diligence or not, or whether I want it to or not. No. This is something grace cannot do, is to operate in the life of free moral agents without the free moral agent's consent. Some of these things ought to be logical, but there's scripture for all of these. It's not just logic. Number 22, grace cannot make men servants of God when they serve the devil, when they choose to serve the devil. Grace cannot make you serve God if you choose to serve the devil. Now, you got the power to choose. If you want to go to some kind of house of ill repute, some kind of so-called gentleman's club where no gentlemen go, if you want to get drunk, God will not forbid you from doing that. Grace cannot keep you from going the wrong way and serving the devil. Number 23, grace cannot keep saved men from moral failure if they willfully go back into sin. How many times have we heard of people of prominence in the ministry that had a serious moral failure? Well, grace didn't keep them from it. Their choice led them back into it. And grace did not overlook their moral failure. Now, grace is involved in restoring them if they submit to restoration. Number 24, grace cannot free man from all personal responsibility of being lost or saved. It's up to you whether you're going to be lost or saved. Now, you can't save yourself, but it's up to you whether you're going to be lost or saved, because God's done his part. Everybody that's in hell today could have made a different choice, and they could have been saved. Not now, but before they died, they could have received the Lord before they passed the point of no return. Grace, number 25, cannot free saved men from sowing and reaping of sin. Now, he said from all sowing and reaping of sin, there is the mercy of God that enters in. Often, when people do humble themselves before God, seek his face and turn to him and repent of their sins, sometimes God, in his mercy, keeps them from reaping the full crop of what they had sowed. But you're going to reap what you sow, and sometimes you're going to have to reap what you sow. Even if you repent, you reap certain things that can't be reversed. I don't have time to go into detail about that now, but the main point is grace cannot free saved men from all sowing and reaping. You can order the Dake book, God's Plan for Man, from us for $45, which includes the shipping cost, at this address, Kingdom Keys Network, P.O. Box 8082, Amarillo, Texas, 79114. For more information, call us at 806-359-8855. One more time, you can order the Dake book, God's Plan for Man, from us for $45, which includes the shipping cost, at this address, Kingdom Keys Network, P.O. Box 8082, Amarillo, Texas, 79114.
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0: This is offering week for this ministry. It takes approximately $1,100 each day, or $33,000 a month, which is about $400,000 a year, to operate this ministry. Most of our incoming funds to keep everything paid and money for repairs that occur come through people. Most of the programs are not paid programs. Several other programs are only partially paid by the ministry that is featured. 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God is our source, but He uses people. If you are able and willing to contribute to this special offering, it would be greatly appreciated. And I sincerely believe it will be greatly blessed of the Lord. Give to a cause like this, and it will be given to you, according to Jesus. One way to give is by using a texting number. 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
1: People get married. They've been believing God. Lord, let me get on that again. Lord, please send me someone. They did. What happens? They tick you off. Yeah, well, you don't know what I'm putting up with at the house, Pastor. Does God? Yes. Is he your Lord? Yes. Have you taken it to him? I want to tell people that so bad. They'll call the office. Hurry up, Pastor. Get back with me. I called like 14 times. We know. That's a good sign. You haven't talked to the Lord yet. Never have I ascended to be God. I am down the totem pole way low. Well, I need to tell you, Pastor. Have you talked to the Lord about it? Well, I'm angry. Okay. All right. So that's the reason you're going to be a cusser. Okay. Do not lie to one another. I think we already read that one, didn't we? There's a reason we're reading it twice. Why? Because you put off the old man with his deeds and you put on the new man, who's renewed in knowledge according to the image of him who created the new man. Now, listen to me. You didn't make it possible to have a new way of living. Jesus did that. But to take what's yours, you're going to have to put on the new man and put off the old. You're going to have to leave him in the grave. Now, when we closed Sunday, we were looking at the promise of the Lord doing exceedingly abundantly above all that we could ask or think. We also saw that God designed this particular promise to work, he said this, quote, in the church. Yeah, so we know that according to Matthew 16:18, write it down, Matthew 16:18, the gates of hell cannot prevail against us in the church. There's no other organization that we can become a part of with that benefit. You join the Lions Club, bless you, roar to your content every Tuesday. But let me just tell you this, there's no benefit that the gates of hell cannot prevail against the Lions Club. But in the church, there's that promise. Are you with me? Well, just like that promise, so is the promise of exceedingly, abundantly, above all you can ask or think. It's in the church. So this is where people have a disconnect. The reason there's so much warfare to getting plugged into a church and staying plugged in, and getting planted in the first place, is because the devil knows that when you get planted, you're going to flourish. In fact, write this down. Psalm 92, verse 13 says, those who are there at church when they want to be, unless they're busy. I'm just asking, what does the Bible say? Those that are planted in the house of the Lord shall flourish in the courts of our God. I thought about taking some pictures of my trees tonight and then bringing it back Sunday, taking a picture Sunday morning and seeing if my trees are in the same place. But I figured I don't need to do that because you probably already know the answer, don't you? Yeah. I even decided today, I'm gonna go look. I went and looked at the trunk of a tree. Did you know that tree did not even move over 3 inches? It stayed where it's been since I moved on the property. Hasn't even moved. Now, it's grown branches. We've had to trim them, right? All this has happened up top. But I mean, where it's planted, it hasn't even budged. It just stays right there. And every tree that's going to live must be planted. Every Christian that's going to flourish, be bountiful in growth, produce fruit easily. Every Christian that's going to do this must be planted. Welcome to warfare. Well, but the wind blows. Yeah, it does. Now, many people, here's what I've noticed. Maybe you've noticed this. Many people, they don't want the authority. That's what the gates of hell means. They don't want the authority of hell to prevail against them. They do want the exceedingly abundantly, more than they could even ask to happen. Oh, yes, sign me up for that, Pastor. Yet, they want to do nothing about being planted in the church where God has designed you to be planted. Just write this down. Never forget this statement. Church is a God idea, not a man idea. And in God's perfection, He decided to use men such as you and I to build His church. Isn't that amazing? I think that's amazing. Go to Ephesians 4 tonight. It's the last place I believe we'll turn tonight. Ephesians 4 and verse number 10. He who descended is also the one who ascended far above all the heavens. Glory to God. That he might fill all things. And he himself gave some to be apostles, some prophets, some evangelists, some pastors and teachers. That's the mighty hand of God, the fivefold ministry that is only found in the church. The Rotary Club doesn't have these things. The bingo parlor doesn't even have these things, shockingly enough, though it's well attended. What's this for? Verse 12. For the equipping of the saints, for the work of the ministry, for the edifying of the body of Christ, till we all come to the unity of the faith and of the knowledge of the Son of God, to a perfect man. Be careful with your doctrine that the church is female when the Bible says the church is going to become a perfect man. I love saying that because you say that in America, everybody's like, wait a minute. Well, then I'll let you do the study for yourself and find out, is this really talking about the church? I can just go ahead and help you out. Yes. To the measure of the stature of the fullness of Christ. What is the point of reading this? Not to focus on is the church a man, but listen. God's goal is that you grow. God's design is that you grow. And growth is something that we have to take if we're ever going to walk in it. Where does this happen, Pastor? In church.
2: Yes.
1: A Christian that doesn't want to be planted in a church reminds me of a child growing up without parents. Listen, a child can amount to something in spite of not having their parents around them, but they're the exception to the rule. So I'm saying that because if you're here, you're like, man, Pastor, that's harsh. You're talking about me. You can do something great in spite of that, but you're not doing something great because of that. There's a huge difference. Well, it's the same with the Christian not being planted in the church where God has planted you. Jot this down. 1 Corinthians 12, I think it's verse 18, where it says, God has set the members, each one of them in the body, just as he pleases. See, he is pleased to plant you somewhere. Yeah. This is not, I'm going to pick where I'm going to be planted. Everything's going to be great. That's living with the lot philosophy. I'll go there. The grass is greener. Next thing you know, you lose everything. You can't go and trust your own perspective. You got to trust God's perspective. And God can bless you in the desert, in famine. You can sow and reap 100-fold, even in famine. Praise God. Now, why would the Lord Jesus want us to be planted in a church? Well, so that we would flourish like we read. But listen, in the church, we all learn to grow up. And the next verse says this, verse 14. It says that we should no longer be children, tossed to and fro and carried about with every wind of doctrine by the trickery of men and cunning craftiness of deceitful plotting. I know that gets wordy, and for some reason Americans just disconnect if it's too wordy. What you need to catch is this. When the different winds of deception blow, stay planted in the pillar and ground of truth. The next verse actually says, but speaking the truth in love, you may grow up in all things into him who is the head. See, he's the head, we're the body. He's the head, we're the body. The head determines where the body goes. The body doesn't determine where the head goes. Glory to God. Verse number 16. Are you glad you're at church?
2: Yes.
1: From whom the whole body, joined and knit together by what every joint supplies, according to the effective working by which every part does its share. Every part of the body has a role to play. You have a role to play. Don't you ever talk down about your role. That'd be like my big toe talking down about itself right now because it's covered by a shoe and you can't see it waving at you, though I'm waving at you over here. Be glad you can't see that hairy thing waving at you, praise God. But it's doing its part. And see, Christians, when my part's not important, anybody can do my part. It's ugly. It's hairy. It's nasty back here in the nursery. Well, we need somebody speaking the word of God over our nursery, over our children. Come on, somebody. We need young people that truly are lit for the Lord.
2: Yes.
1: Amen. But notice this. I love this because our growth plan is found right here for Accelerate. Every part does its share. It causes growth of the body for the edifying of itself in love. Hey, we're being knit together. Every joint supplies. Every part is doing its share. And it happens. Praise God. When we stay in this steady attitude of I'm going to take what's mine, growth is yours. You've got to take it. God wants you to grow up. Why? So he can use you to do bigger things. Now, I want my two of my sons to join me, if they would, up here right now. Enoch and Colin. Enoch is 12. Colin is the big age of 4 years old. See this weight? How many of you think Colin can lift a 40-pound dumbbell? Let me get it right out here so over there, everybody over there can see. How many of y'all think Colin can lift a 40-pound dumbbell? Are you sure? Are you ready? All right, what are you going to do? Here you go. Oh, oh. Oh, my. Woo, watch that big toe. Give him a hand clap. Woo. Yeah. Now, you can go sit with Mom, okay? You want to go sit with Mom? All right, how many think Enoch can lift it?
2: Yes.
1: He said, aw.
2: Yes.
1: Yeah. Well, hold on, hold on. Why do you think he can lift it? He's grown a little more than Colin. He's been around a little longer, right? Go ahead. Now give me five curls. Oh. Oh. All right. Don't get your toes. Set it down. All right. Give Enoch a hand clap. He lifted it. That's good. Love you. I thought about calling someone else up here, but since I'm here, how many think I can pick this up?
2: Yes.
1: Jim did not raise his hand over there. He was raised with me. Believe it or not, I can pick this up. Okay, why go to the trouble to give you that illustration? Because the Lord is not going to give a four-year-old an assignment he can't do. But God has called some of you to do big things for the Lord. Yet you pull the plug at four and try to go out beyond where you should be. And you're like, oh, I give up. I thought I was called, but I'm not. Why? Because you were called to be planted in a church.
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3: It's time for Bible reading and commentary. Our reading today is in 1 Kings chapter 21. We read the first 14 verses of this chapter yesterday. Now we're ready to resume the reading at verse 15. And it came to pass, when Jezebel heard that Naboth was stoned and was dead, that Jezebel said to Ahab, "Arise, take possession of the vineyard of Naboth the Jezreelite, which he refused to give thee for money. For Naboth is not alive, but dead." Note, Jezebel was so depraved that her crime was excused by her as easily as if wiping her hands. She had no remorse over what happened. This woman evidently didn't have a conscience, certainly didn't have a conscience that was tender in any degree. Her only reaction to the stoning was to go tell Ahab about it. "Go ahead, take over the vineyard now. The man is dead." Verse 16, "And it came to pass, when Ahab heard that Naboth was dead, that Ahab rose up to go down to the vineyard of Naboth the Jezreelite to take possession of it." Note, Ahab went to take possession, but God sent Elijah to predict his doom. So the vineyard was not as wonderful and important to him in the end as he supposed it would be. Verse 17, "And the word of the Lord came to Elijah the Tishbite, saying, Arise, go down to meet Ahab king of Israel, which is in Samaria. Behold, he is in the vineyard of Naboth, whither he is gone down to possess it. And thou shalt speak unto him, saying, Thus saith the Lord, Hast thou killed, and also taken possession? And thou shalt speak unto him, saying, Thus saith the Lord, In the place where dogs licked the blood of Naboth, shall dogs lick thy blood, even thine. And Ahab said to Elijah, Hast thou found me, O mine enemy? And he answered, I have found thee, because thou hast sold thyself to work evil in the sight of the Lord." Note, he calls Elijah his enemy because Elijah told him the truth, and Elijah stood for what was right. The truth of the matter is, Ahab was his own worst enemy. That's the way it always is when people are bent on working evil, and yet they think that the man of God is their enemy. But Elijah said, "You've sold yourself to work evil in the sight of the Lord." Verse 21, "Behold, I will bring evil upon thee, and will take away thy posterity, and will cut off from Ahab him that pisseth against the wall, and him that is shut up and left in Israel, and will make thine house like the house of Jeroboam the son of Nebat, and like the house of Baasha the son of Ahijah, for the provocation wherewith thou hast provoked me to anger and made Israel to sin." And of Jezebel also spake the Lord, saying, "The dogs shall eat Jezebel by the wall of Jezreel. Him that dieth of Ahab in the city, the dogs shall eat, and him that dieth in the field shall the fowls of the air eat." Note, there are six predictions here that were made by God through the prophet Elijah. "I will bring evil upon you. I will take away your posterity, every male and him that is bound or free in Israel. Thirdly, I will make your house like that of Jeroboam and like that of the house of Baasha. Fourth, the dogs shall eat Jezebel by the wall of Jezreel. Fifth, him that dies of Ahab in the city, the dogs will eat. And sixth, him that dies of Ahab in the field, the fowls of the air shall eat." Sometimes people that are involved in witchcraft or call themselves psychics, call themselves clairvoyants or whatever, make predictions. Few of their predictions come to pass. If they have a 10 to 15% accuracy, they consider themselves to be quite good at predicting. Well, God always is accurate. Every prediction made by God through his prophets comes to pass. Elijah made six predictions here. All six predictions came to pass. Verse 25, "But there was none like unto Ahab, which did sell himself to work wickedness in the sight of the Lord, whom Jezebel his wife stirred up." Note, there's nothing more wonderful for a man to have than a godly woman. But there's nothing more awful in this world than a wicked, ungodly woman. The power of a woman is an awesome thing. And a godly woman, her price is above rubies. You can read about her and how valuable she is to her husband in Proverbs 31. But Ahab was the most wicked king of Israel thus far in Israel's history. The wickedness of the kings kept increasing in spite of judgments coming from God. It was said of Jeroboam, the first king of the 10 tribes, that he turned not from his evil, that he actually laid the foundation of sin for all his people. It was said of Nadab, Baasha, and Elah, the second, third, and fourth kings of the tribes, that they walked in the way of Jeroboam. It was said of Omri that he did worse than the kings before him. And then it was said of Ahab that there was none like him in selling himself to work wickedness. None that gave himself over to such depravity and wickedness as Ahab. And yet God gave him 2 great victories over his enemies that we read about. The program of ever-increasing wickedness continued until the whole nation had to be destroyed. I don't mean totally destroyed. There's always been a remnant of Israel, but they had to be scattered. No longer were they a nation. Now let's read at verse 26. "And he did very abominably in following idols, according to all things as did the Amorites, whom the Lord cast out before the children of Israel. And it came to pass, when Ahab heard those words, that he rent his clothes and put sackcloth upon his flesh and fasted and lay in sackcloth and went softly." Note the reaction of Ahab when he heard the judgment pronounced against him. He humbled himself. This was a genuine humbling of himself, for we'll see here that God sent Elijah back to commend him for that and to predict mercy. Verse 28, "And the word of the Lord came to Elijah the Tishbite, saying, Seest thou how Ahab humbleth himself before me? Because he humbleth himself before me, I will not bring the evil in his days, but in his son's days will I bring the evil upon his house." Note, God promised to delay punishment until the son of Ahab reigned because of Ahab's humbling of himself. It always is the right thing to do, to humble ourselves before God. Well, that finishes chapter 21. We're now ready to begin the last chapter in this book of 1 Kings. It is chapter 22. Let's read now at verse 1. "And they continued 3 years without war between Syria and Israel. And it came to pass in the 3rd year that Jehoshaphat, the king of Judah, came down to the king of Israel. And the king of Israel said unto his servants, Know ye that Ramoth in Gilead is ours, and we be still, and take it not out of the hand of the king of Syria?" Note this time the king of Israel picked a quarrel with Syria. On the 2 previous occasions, Syria was the aggressor. Verse 4, "And he said unto Jehoshaphat, Wilt thou go with me to battle to Ramoth Gilead? And Jehoshaphat said to the king of Israel, I am as thou art, my people as thy people, my horses as thy horses. And Jehoshaphat said unto the king of Israel, Inquire, I pray thee, at the word of the Lord today. Note, Jehoshaphat wanted to know what God said about it first. So let's see what happened. Verse 6. Then the king of Israel gathered the prophets together, about 400 men, and said unto them, Shall I go against Ramoth-Gilead to battle, or shall I forbear? And they said, Go up, for the Lord shall deliver it into the hand of the king. Notice a serious and sad thing when prophets begin to prophesy, and they're not saying what the Lord said at all. They're saying what is convenient or what they think people want to hear or whatever comes to their mind. Ahab gathered these false prophets together to inquire of them if they should go to war. There were about 400, and they advised him to go to war. The Lord would deliver. But there was something about these men that didn't ring true with Jehoshaphat. Something seemed to be lacking in the message. And so we'll see that Jehoshaphat asked if there was a true prophet there. He could see through these men. Verse 7, And Jehoshaphat said, Is there not here a prophet of the Lord besides, that we might inquire of him? And the king of Israel said unto Jehoshaphat, There is yet one man, Micaiah, the son of Imlah, by whom we may inquire of the Lord. But I hate him, for he doth not prophesy good concerning me, but evil. And Jehoshaphat said, Let not the king say so. Note, there's generally one man somewhere who'll always stand for the truth. There's often more than one, though there may be few. They may certainly be in the minority. Elijah was alive at this time and had already given several messages to Ahab, but he was ignored altogether on this occasion for some reason. But Ahab said, I hate this man. That's often the case. When things go contrary to personal ambition, there's a hatred because of the evil spirit of the devil working in people that are bent on wickedness. They end up sometimes hating the man that's standing for right, the man that's standing for God. Obviously, Micaiah had made predictions contrary to those of the false prophets before and had incurred the wrath of Ahab. Ahab considers it to be evil prophesying instead of prophesying good because he wasn't prophesying in agreement with Ahab's plans. Well, there wasn't anything good to prophesy if you're not going along with God's plan, then there's not anything good to prophesy. Jehoshaphat raised a weak protest. Let not the king say so. Then verse 9 says, Then the king of Israel called an officer and said, Hasten hither, Micaiah, the son of Imlah. That takes us through 1 Kings 22 and verse 9. Tomorrow we'll see how Micaiah came before these two kings. The false prophets continued their prophesying there, and we'll see what happened. But for now, we'll have to stop because our time has run out. Tomorrow's reading will resume at 1 Kings 22 and verse 10. I hope you'll join me next time.
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5: Today is Wednesday, July 22nd. Sunrise in Amarillo this morning, 6:48. Our lowest temperature this morning is expected to be in the low to mid 70s. High temperature today, about 102. South wind in the afternoon, 10 to 15 miles per hour. Tomorrow, high temperature, 105. High temperature on Friday between 100 and 105 degrees.
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7: Now, what makes good news? The thing that makes good news, is the possibility of bad news. Good news is not good news unless there's bad news that makes good news. Got it? Got it. Okay, for example, the bad news is the black velvet upon which the diamond of God's grace, the good news of the gospel, dazzles so brilliantly.
6: Welcome to Love Worth Finding, featuring the powerful truth of the gospel, presented practically and simply by Adrian Rogers. You know, the human condition is marked by a single inherent problem, and that is sin. Oftentimes, we try to explain away or excuse sin, redefine it. But until we learn to deal with it, we'll never know forgiveness. The gospel truth only becomes good news when we recognize the bad news, which is our own sin. If you have your Bible, turn now to 1 Corinthians chapter 15, as Adrian Rogers reveals three things to know about the gospel truth.
7: Good news. Good news. It's used over 90 times in the New Testament. And what do you do with good news? Well, friend, you tell it. If it's good news, you need to tell it. Now, what makes good news good news? The thing that makes good news, is the possibility of bad news. Good news is not good news unless there's bad news that makes good news. What is the bad news? Look in verse 3. For I delivered unto you first of all that which I also received, how that Christ died for. The next two words are the bad news. Our sins. Our sins. Public enemy number.

0: 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Today, Keith Moore is teaching from the Word of God, a message from the series, Exceeding Growing Faith. 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And now, Brother Moore.
1: Strong faith, big faith, won't quit. I said it won't quit. If it gets, you know, some unexpected obstacle and problem, and if it finds its head where its feet were just a few minutes ago, you know what it'll do? Let's come back. Right? If it swings and misses and swings and misses and swings and misses, it will not throw the bat down and walk away and feel sorry for itself and cry or cuss.
2: Amen.
1: It won't blame the pitcher. It won't blame the baseball organization.
2: Back in it.
1: Or the team or the manager. Come on, are y'all listening to me? It'll say, throw it again.
2: Amen.
1: Throw it again.
2: Amen.
1: Is that right? Throw it again.
2: Amen.
1: And do the same thing tomorrow. It'll do the same the next day. And next week. So this woman comes. We know she has great faith from reading the end of the story. But what made her faith great? What characteristics, what qualities causes her to be a person of great faith? A non-Jewish, Greek, Syrophoenician woman. And you know, how did her daughter get a demon? What's going on at their house? How are they living? We need to look at all these things. And Jesus, back up to verse 25, I'm not sent except to the lost sheep of the house of Israel. One thing we need to understand about Jesus' ministry, I've had people, you know, say dumb things to me and to other folks who said, you know, what in the world do you need an airplane for? Jesus had a donkey. Oh, that's brilliant. You need to be like Jesus. And I've had people tell me, you know, Jesus was homeless. He said, I don't have a place to lay my head. So he was absolutely, had nothing, and was impoverished. And you need to be like Jesus and act like Jesus. Well, that's implying things that are not true. And how much are you going to be like Jesus? If you're going to be like Jesus, you need to take it all away. Okay, he didn't own property. Okay, he was never married. Uh-oh. He never traveled outside of his home area. How are we going to fulfill the Great Commission? Are you listening? How are we going to have Christian families? Christian children? No. He only lived for a short time. 33 some years was on a short trek to the cross. Is that right? No. We need to differ between the parts of Jesus' life and ministry that was example for us to follow and the parts that was his sacrifice for us.
2: Amen.
1: And the Bible does not say he was made poor so we could be poor.
2: That's right.
1: He became sin so we could be righteous. He took the chastisement of our peace so we could have peace. Is that right? By his stripes we were healed. He took our infirmities and bore our sicknesses and carried our pains. And he became poor, same Bible says, so that we could be rich. Rich.
2: Amen.
1: No, we have the Great Commission to fulfill. We need buildings. We need equipment. Your family needs somewhere to live. Come on, are y'all listening to me? This is the will of God, that we have abundant provision. But just explaining a little bit about this, Jesus' ministry was not to everybody. While he was alive, walking the earth, even his disciples, when he told them, he said, only go to the lost house of Israel. That's all you go to. You don't go to other countries. You don't go to... Now, all that changed with the book of Acts. It took actually a special manifestation for them to realize that the Lord would save and fill Gentiles with the Holy Spirit. Remember that? Acts 10? They were shocked. Aren't we glad?
3: Yes.
1: We're talking about us.
3: Yes.
1: But, go back to the verse. He answered and said, I was not sent except to the lost sheep of the house of Israel. And what did she do? Tucked her head and left. The enemy works on whatever pride you have and whatever misunderstanding and confusion you have in you to get you to quit, to get you to unhook from what you're supposed to be joined to get you offended and upset and to separate you from the supply of the Spirit and your answers in God. And the more pride you have, the easier you are to defeat. And the quicker you are to give up, that weakness can be your undoing. What'd she do? She's still, somebody say, she's still there. Come on, help me out. Where is she?
4: Right before him.
1: She's still right there, but here she takes it a degree further. Bowing to him. Somebody just told her he's not sent to her people. She's doing what? Bowing. One thing you'll find about great faith, it is accompanied by great humility. The prouder you are, the less of a faith person you're going to be. There's confusion about this subject. People go, well, all I got's my pride. Then you ain't got much. You are in a bad way. You hear people say, well, I mean, we're poor, but we're proud. God will deliver you from both conditions.
5: Yeah.
1: If you let him. I've had people say, well, now, Brother Keith, you know, there's good pride and there's bad. No, no, no. There is no such thing as good pride. Pride is the nature of the devil. You can be pleased. You can be honored. There's some other things to talk about, but pride is evil. God hates it. I'm quoting scripture. Are y'all with me? And one of the worst things about it is, well, just go with me. Hold your place right here in Matthew and go to James. Because this is exactly what the passage is talking about. James 4. Sometimes people say, well, now, I'm proud of my kids. You ain't gonna change that. You need to. When the Father spoke to his Son from heaven at the baptism, what did he say? This is my beloved Son. I am so proud of him. Being proud of them is being proud of yourself because they're your kids. You can be thankful for them. You can be pleased with them. You can be honored by what they're doing. But pride is ugly. It's personally taking credit for things. Somebody's going to have to think about that, aren't you? Well, don't just think, well, I don't agree with you. Put your nose in the scriptures. Find me the places where some pride is okay. Find the good pride scriptures. I think you're going to have a hard time. James 4, are you there? James 4, 6 says, he gives more grace, wherefore he says, God does what?
3: Resist
1: the proud, but gives grace to the humble. Grace is help. It's every form of help and strength and assistance. And the proud don't get divine help. They get resisted. And it's pride that makes you cut people off. You get mad. You can't talk to me that way. I don't have to take it. I. Even when people get so mad, listen how they talk. That's my wife you're talking about. That's my kids. See, one of the biggest things is about how it's affecting you. You, it's your pride. It's all chafed. And honey, you got it. Every one of us have it to deal with. And it'll keep you from being a faith person. It'll prevent your faith from growing and developing. How many people in this woman's shoes would have already been out of here? Yep. How many? I'm not asking for you to tell me what you would do, but imagine, you come. Now, they didn't know Jesus was the Son of God. They thought he's a preacher, a man of God. And so, you go to a preacher and you go, I need help, I need help. My daughter's in a bad way. And they walk off like you are not even there. How would you do? How would you do? Great faith has great humility. And great faith has great persistence. It just keeps coming back. And then, if you did just keep hanging around going, hey, can y'all help me? Can you help me? Disciples, would you tell him, I'm still here? And so then you hear them go to him and go, please send this lady away. She is bugging us. How many people, that would have been it. If they'd have made it past the first hurdle, they would have said, oh, I'm bothering you. Oh, excuse me. I thought this was a ministry where somebody could get help. Excuse me. You don't have time for people like me. And it gets much worse from this. After this, it gets to her kind. Oh. You do know we read in the Bible, right? Yeah. What does God do with the proud? He resists them.
0: And that concludes today's message by Brother Keith Moore. If you would like a free copy of today's teaching from the series Exceeding Growing Faith, you may call More Life Ministries at 417-334-9233. That's 417-334-9233. Just mention that you heard this message on the radio. 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

0: Kenneth Hagin is next. We have something very interesting, very informative, very important. And the subject of dealing with demons, the series that we're going to be sharing a portion of is from Demonic Influence. It's a 4-CD series in which Brother Hagin talks about the reality of demons and their influence on people, how the Word of God will set you free. He'll talk about the difference between angels and demons, and he shares testimonies of people that were set free from demonic influence. There's a lot of demonic influence around us today. We need to be aware of it, and we need to be prepared to deal with it properly. Let's listen to this teaching from Kenneth Hagin.
1: The Bible said, you see, these fellas that's watching the hogs, the swine, they ran off into the city to tell them about what happened, and these people came out, you know, and that's to this concern. You know, it's interesting. I mean, I don't know who those hogs belong to. I know they're concerned about it. And they come running out here there, and it says, and they saw him that was possessed of the devil. They saw him sitting and clothed and in his right mind, and they were afraid. I said this, I've always been afraid of those folks that don't have no clothes on. Or very little. Told you there's some little humorous side experiences here, aren't they? You know, you could go several different directions, couldn't you? Isn't that strange? You know, actually, tell you the truth about it, the world's still afraid of people that's in their right mind. Those people that Jesus has delivered from sin and sickness and the devil and evil, hallelujah, and are sitting at the feet of Jesus to learn are in their right mind. Yes. The world's still afraid of them. Said something wrong with them. But now listen. Let's look again for just a moment and think about, reflect upon the awful power that had overcome this man and possessed this man was soon apparent in the destruction of the swine. You think about that. You think about that. Now he himself clung to his deliverer, Jesus. And he desired to go with him and to be with him. But that 19th verse said, Jesus suffered him not, but said unto him, go home to thy friends and tell them how great things the Lord has done for thee and hath had compassion on thee. You see, Jesus knew that he needed to be pushed out into the discipline of confession or testimony and service. And I'll tell you immediately, when you're delivered from sin, when you're delivered from sickness, you're delivered from the devil, you're delivered from anything, you need to immediately be pushed into the discipline of confession, testimony, and service. Amen. And so, he sent him at once. Now you think about that. You reflect upon this a little bit. Jesus sent this man at once to stand alone. Because wasn't anybody else over there. Jesus never had been over there till now, and they besought him to leave, and he left. And he sent him to stand alone. Think about it. And spread the tidings in his home and in his hometown. See, this is the first when Jesus went there with the disciples across the Sea of Galilee to the country of the Gadarenes. He had never been over there before. And immediately when they landed, this man met him. And he was delivered. The swine ran off the cliff and were drowned. Those that kept the swine reported in the city. They came out to see and saw him, besought Jesus, you know, because they didn't understand what had happened. They besought Jesus to depart out of their coast. And he left. And the man wanted to go with him. And he said, go home. Think about that. Left that poor fellow just over there by himself, alone to stand. Go home to thy friends and tell them how great things the Lord has done for thee and have had compassion on thee. And so he sent him at once to stand alone and spread the tidings, the good tidings, in his home, in his own country, and in his own town. Now, why do you suppose he did that? Stand alone. You might say, put it in one sense of the word, we could say a new convert, so to speak. Well, you see, Jesus knew that every new advance would give him new assurance and strength. And before long, the whole region of Decapolis was so stirred by this one man's testimony, or we might say testimonies, because he told it everywhere, that the way was prepared for the Lord Jesus, the Master's visit, and the mighty work that came as a result of this man's testimony, and closed with the feeding of the 4,000. Think about the power of one man's testimony. Hallelujah. So you know, we must often trust the young disciple with the most bold and difficult service. Amen. It's good for them. I said it's good for them.
2: Amen.
1: Praise the Lord. It'll make you grow right up in a hurry. Hallelujah. Now then, here's a thought in summing up here, because this man was overcome by this power and insane. The treatment of the insane is one of the most important questions connected with the subject of faith. I said the treatment of the insane is one of the most important subjects in connection with the subject of faith. The true remedy, of course, for all deliverances, whether it's being delivered from sin, whether it's being delivered from sickness, whether it's being delivered from demons or any evil, the true remedy is the power of Christ. Now, we've got to remember this, that the Bible tells us that Paul says in Romans 1:16, I'm not ashamed of the gospel of Christ, for it's the power.
2: Praise God.
1: Now, in dealing with these, I don't think that Jesus dealt with this man this way. But from my experience of dealing with some of these cases, there's not any one set pattern you can follow. I know I was preaching there in Dallas, Texas in 1953, in the old Oak Cliff Assembly of God Church. They've got a new church now, a different location. And teaching every morning at 10 o'clock, preaching at night. I was there 7 full weeks. Then Brother Noah, the pastor, went away on summer leave, and I stayed the whole summer and did the preaching and carried day services right on through. And so a lady said to me, said, Brother Hagin, one of the ladies after one of the morning teaching services, 10 o'clock, well, weekday morning, you see. She said, Brother Hagin, my neighbor, because she and I told about people that was insane that were delivered, I laid hands on a cloth, and the woman wore it 10 days, and the 10th day, I don't know why, but this has happened several times, and at 3 o'clock in the afternoon, 3 of them were delivered after they wore it for 10 days, wore that cloth. 3 o'clock in the afternoon, like that, mine was suddenly all right. The same psychiatrist, the same doctor said she'd always, you know, always need institutional care, never be right, pronounced her well, dismissed her, and sent her home. Same doctors. I've had that happen 3 times through a cloth that I laid hands on. Couldn't get to him personally, you see. And then the lady that came out of the asylum, you know, they brought her out just for a few days and brought her to our parsonage, and the Spirit of God said, go stand in front of her and say, come out, thine unclean devil, in the name of Jesus. Well, you know, somewhere in your teaching, you tell about some of these. And so she didn't know how she might be delivered, but she said, my neighbor has lost her mind. My very next door neighbor. In fact, you know, you can't just up and send somebody to the asylum. A lot of people would, you know, wrongly put some people away. So they had to have a trial on it, you know, before a judge, you know, and the doctor's verdict, you know, and so on. And so they've already had this and have already committed her to the asylum. They're just waiting 10 days hence till they take her. See, the day will come. This lady said, now she's not saved, not a Christian, neither is her husband. And I've talked to them, tried to get them to come to church, witnessed to them, and in days gone by, they've just said, well, we're not interested in things like that. You know, we appreciate you and all that, you know, believe there is a God, but we're just not interested in things like that, you know, and good neighbors. But now then, you see, when people get into trouble and they're so desperate, they'll never do anything. And she said, I'm nearly certain that her husband will let me bring her. I'm going to tell him, you know, about some things, you know. And said, I'm going to see if he'll let me bring her to the morning service, you see. And so he said, well, yeah, anything you think would help her, well, just go right ahead and take her. So she brought her. Now, to show you the condition of her mind, I would stand out off of the platform in the morning service. We'd have maybe 100, 150. At nighttime, you'd have several hundred in this church. But I would put a podium down here, you see, and stand down here in front of them, you know, and talk to them. And this lady would be sitting right just as close as that lady is to me, second seat, you know. And she'd have to treat her like she's a little child, her mind. She'd sit there, you know, and never look at me, you know, just looking around like a kid, moving all the time. And suddenly, right in the middle of my Bible, and she'd just get up and stand up and say, I got to go to the bathroom. I got to go to the bathroom.
2: Oh, Lord.
1: And she didn't have to go. The lady would pull her down and say, shh, now, honey, hush, hush, hush. And then suddenly she'd jump up, just pop up and say, I won't drink water. I won't drink water. And she'd just go on, you know, her mind just gone, you know. 40-some-odd-year-old woman. And she'd pull her down, you know, and say, shh, shh. And she said to me, Brother, I hope I didn't bother. I said, no, as long as it didn't bother me, we understand. I told the rest of the folks, you just don't pay attention, just listen. And she'd just constantly, you know, talk right out loud, just suddenly jump up. And she'd have to grab her and pull her back down. Now, that's the first day. Didn't pay attention. The second day, she started that in the first part of the service. But before the service was over, I noticed her eyes on me. She kept following me with her eyes. You know, and she sat there and listened intently. The third day when she came, she had her Bible in her hand. And she'd open and follow me. Before the 10 days, I never did pray for her. I never laid a hand on her. Paul said, I'm not ashamed of the gospel of our Lord Jesus Christ, Romans 1:16. It is the power. It is the power. Oh, we've underestimated it or not haven't realized it. It is the power of God unto salvation.
0: 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This is a portion of a 4-CD series. 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Box 8082. That's P.O. Box 8082. Amarillo, Texas, 79114. Tell us that the check is for the teaching series titled Demonic Influence by Kenneth Hagin. Dealing with demons was a very important part and significant part of Jesus' earthly ministry as he went about teaching and healing. But demons are just as active today as they were in Jesus' time. Problems that people have in situations and the behavior that a lot of them have, many times it is an influence of demons. It's not just a matter of mental confusion or mental illness. There are demonic influences that are greater, I think, than we probably want to admit. So we need to be schooled and learn about this. I encourage you to get this series, especially if you've never heard it before now. $30 for Demonic Influence, a series of 4 CDs from Kenneth Hagin. Our address again is Kingdom Keys Network, P.O. 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
0: Let's take a quick look at the weather across the Amarillo area today. High temperature expected to be 100 degrees. Overnight low tonight, mid to upper 70s. Tomorrow's high temperature about 106.
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2: 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You know, in our world today, we all too often hear of bad things being called good and good things being called bad.

0: Before we begin, I want to mention that today's program does deal with a very sensitive subject, and it may not be suitable for younger listeners, so parental discretion definitely advised. 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
1: Today, we're going to talk about a very delicate and controversial subject. It deals with the intrusion of the LGBTQ agenda in the 21st century church. Now, I want to say again what you know. I've said it many times. I'm not a theologian, but I believe the Bible, and I believe that it says what it means, and that it is clear about its condemnation of all forms of sexual immorality. That's just the way it is. If you don't like it, argue with the scripture. That has not changed, and it will not change. It's the word of God, which is eternal. Now, there should be no doubt that the church has a responsibility. It's been called, I think, to minister to people who are in all kinds of sin and behavior that is outside what we would consider to be the Christian principles and way of life. And we do not reject those people. We have a responsibility. Pastors have a responsibility to care for them, to be compassionate to them, and by all means to lead them out of this behavior into a more consistent way of life. And we're going to talk about that today. Now, if you don't like what we say today, I ask you to hear me out, because this is a discussion that needs to be held. Our primary purpose is to give help and hope to those who are struggling with the sexual identity and behavior that is condemned in Scripture. With that, let's get to our topic. Ann has appeared on numerous television shows. In fact, I was just preparing for this broadcast, and I saw that she has been on Oprah, Good Morning America, the CBS Evening News, the 700 Club, and many others. She's also been featured on the cover of Newsweek and has been profiled by People magazine. It goes on and on. She's got quite a history of going into the den of lions. And where do you get the courage to do that?
2: I have no idea. I just went with opportunity that came up. I'm actually generally afraid of those things.
1: Do you know of any subject in the whole catalog of human experience that is more dangerous and leads to more anger and hostility than this one?
2: No, I actually don't know of any other topic that has more hostility than LGBTQ issues. Most people in culture say, how did we get to where we are so rapidly? The slippery slope idea that many people mentioned long ago actually has come to fruition. If you give way on a certain topic over and over again, you end up having the result of giving way.
1: And if you repeat a lie
2: if you repeat a lie often enough, it is simply believed, regardless of lack of evidence.
1: Go back to my comment about the church changing. Is that just a perception, or do you believe it is occurring?
2: Well, I wish it was simply a perception. Unfortunately, what used to be believed, that the church was essentially a monolithic body of people who all believed that homosexuality was sin, is no longer the case. It's been eroded quite a bit in the last decade. Many churches have given way towards the gay philosophy and pro-gay views. And that I find tragic. And the reason why I find it tragic is because it shuts down hope for those who want to repent out of homosexuality.
1: And there are those out there. Not everybody is monolithic in this regard.
2: That is absolutely true. In fact, the gay community, many people are turning to Jesus out of the homosexual community, out of the transgender community. And we're delighted to be there. But I would love for the church church to remain solid so that she can hold firm the truth that Jesus redeems lives, so that he makes a way for sinners to turn to him out of sin.
1: You agree with what I said about the scripture. It does not change. It says

0: what it means. Truth is truth.
1: Yes, indeed. I absolutely do, Dr. Dobson.
0: And the only way that you can miss the very explicit meaning of these biblical teachings is to ignore or twist or deny it. Now, we all know those verses. We've read them many times. But for the benefit of those who are not familiar with the scripture, let me read just a few of these passages that condemn all forms of immorality. 1 Corinthians 6:9-11 says, "Or do you not know that the unrighteous will not inherit the kingdom of God? Do not be deceived. Neither the sexually immoral, nor idolaters, nor adulterers, nor men who practice homosexuality, nor thieves, nor the greedy, nor drunkards, nor revilers, nor swindlers will inherit the kingdom of God. And such were some of you, but you were washed, you were sanctified, you were justified in the name of the Lord Jesus Christ by the Spirit of our God." How can you not catch the meaning there? Ephesians 4:19. "Having lost all sensitivity, they've given themselves over to sensuality so as to indulge in every kind of impurity with the continual lust for more." Ephesians 5:3, "Let there be no sexual immorality, impurity, or greed among you. Such sins have no place among God's people." I got two more. Romans 1:18-32, "God gave them over to shameful lusts. Even their women exchanged natural sexual relations for unnatural ones. In the same way, the men also abandoned natural relations with women and were inflamed with lust for one another. Men committed shameful acts with other men and received in themselves the due penalty for their error." And finally, 1 Timothy 1:8-10, "We know that the law is good if one uses it properly. We also know that the law is not made for the righteous, but for lawbreakers and rebels, the ungodly and sinful, the unholy and irreligious, for those who kill their fathers or mothers, for murderers, for the sexually immoral, for those practicing homosexuality, for slave traders and liars and perjurers, and for whatever else is contrary to sound doctrine." Now, I hasten to say that I understand that some people don't like what's written on this topic in the Old Testament and especially in the New, but the meaning of sexual immorality is very clear and it is condemned in the Scripture. Nevertheless, we have to approach people who are dealing with same-sex attraction with compassion. There is typically a great deal of pain and agitation associated with this way of life. Homosexuals and lesbians and others in what we would consider to be a deviant lifestyle have often been rejected and ridiculed and deeply wounded. And that's not our task as Christians. And you're not an angry and condemning woman. Your ministry is built on compassion and kindness, isn't it?
1: Exactly. And I came out of the homosexual life.
0: Well, we're going to talk about that in a minute.
1: So, yeah. Yes, I have very much. I have a great deal of a heart of compassion and love. And I meet gay people all the time. And I don't come up into their face and tell them how they ought to live. I try and woo them with the love of Jesus Christ through my life. The truth of the matter is God's plans do not change. His truth supersedes and is greater than any culture on the face of the earth, regardless of...
0: It's liberating, isn't it?
1: It is. It's beautiful and liberating, and there's so much hope and life, reduction of anxiety, hope and future and peace with God and peace with others. I think that treasure cannot simply be seated. I cannot get rid of that. I cannot step down from this because it's too vital that people can still have freedom because of the power of Jesus Christ and get help to get there.
0: Are they transformed? I know it's case by case, but the homosexual community will tell us that transformations never occur, that you cannot change. You're living proof that you can.
1: Yes, and I happily am not the only one who has left homosexuality successfully. We did research on those who attended just one of the member ministries for at least a year, and out of those, 38% of the people who attended this large ministry no longer struggle with homosexuality. 38% is very, very high. All but 10% went back into the gay life, and those are the very loud 10% that make it look like it's everybody. Yeah. And then the rest of the people, whether they struggle occasionally or not, are obedient to Jesus Christ and agree with his plan that sexuality is meant to be between one man and one woman. And so those are success stories as well. Even if they struggle, if they continue to walk with Jesus, that's a win for the kingdom of God.
0: You know what? I rarely hear pastors talk about, especially those who have accommodated this cultural change and somehow made the scripture fit what it is they want to tell them. But what I've noticed is that whereas the church can sometimes find a way to reinterpret scripture and come up with a different conclusion, they rarely ever talk about bisexuality. How can you accommodate that? They talk about LGBT, but they don't explain what the B is. The B is sex with both sexes all the time, anytime you want to. How do you get there scripturally on that?
1: Well, there's a new movement.
0: You understand what I'm...
1: I do. Polyamory is the term.
0: Yes, that is the term.
1: Some people are defining themselves by being attracted to whomever, whenever they want, and they're calling themselves pansexual as well. So bisexual, pansexual. The letters have become so extensive that they now just add a plus sign at the end of the Q. It's LGBTQIAA and so on. The truth of the matter is God instituted this amazing gift of sexuality to be between a husband and his wife, between a man and a wife alone. And scripture makes that very clear. And anything but that starts destroying the individual made in God's image. And that's the whole point. And beyond this, it's an image of God's redeeming love for mankind. He is the bridegroom, we are the bride. It's an astonishing picture revealed in Scripture in Ephesians. That is the big, big, big evangelistic picture throughout all the generations of man that makes me want to tear up just thinking about it. Yeah. It's so beautiful. So whenever we make accommodation to miss the mark, we literally step on God's toes. We start to offend him. We rebel against the author of life, and that's dangerous.
0: Yeah, it has not been established scientifically at all that homosexuality or the lesbian lifestyle are inborn.
1: Right. Homosexuality has been stated repeatedly, as you mentioned, that people are born gay. And when it's something stated so frequently, it's believed that to be true. The fact of the matter is there is no gene that's been established anywhere that proves someone is born gay. They cannot find a gene. It doesn't exist. Sexuality is a very complex human experience and feeling that cannot be regulated to one simple gene. They can't even figure out where in a female's brain regulates sexuality altogether, because it just is challenging.
0: If homosexuality was genetic, it came from a gene, and you have identical twins, they would both always have it.
1: That's correct.
0: And it's not true.
1: I mean,
0: it is about 50%, but that's still a long way from it being absolutely mandated by genetics.
1: Exactly. So the twin studies have been very broad. They've been at the entire twin registry in Australia for one, and it has been replicated, and they did find the results that you mentioned, that 50% or approximately way less than 100%, less than 90%, less than 80% or 70% or 60% show that if one twin with the identical genes is gay, that the other twin is also gay. So you're absolutely right. It actually proves the opposite point, that it's not genetically determined. So, well stated.
0: Well, Ann, I said we were going to get to your story, and we've got so much to talk about, we haven't even really turned that corner, but let's do it now. Tell us about what happened to you. Did it start with an experience early in life? Tell us about it.
1: Yes, actually it did. I was molested at age 4, but I didn't recognize how that impacted my life until much later. I grew up having experience of attraction towards girls, and dated boys through high school trying to fit in, and then went away to college and decided this so-called God I'd heard of, that I'd read part of scripture, didn't hold as much weight, and I didn't know that he was really true. I decided to abandon God, my concept of who God was.
0: You walked away from him, didn't you?
1: I did. It was this minimal experience. It was almost a deist philosophy, that God created the world but didn't interact with it. Completely opposite view from who God truly is. Well, I threw out this false view of who God was and embraced my feelings my first year in college. Started going to gay bars, even though I was way underage. Started hanging around with gay friends, joined the rugby team at college, a pretty liberal school down in California. And everybody, it seemed, on the team was a lesbian. So I was running as fast as I could into this until I had a couple of dreams about Jesus that I didn't want. I just remember I was in my freshman year, surrounded by my Jewish friends, really kind of interested in their community feel. I confided in my Jewish jogging partner, Jody. I said, Jody, I had a couple dreams. Here's this person I didn't want in the dream. Jesus showed up with the beard and the long hair and the robe. Like, I knew who it was, but not that I could see his face per se. But he kind of wasn't welcome. He wasn't welcome. And I said to her, what do I do about this? She laughed and shrugged her head and said, I don't know. You know,
0: he didn't talk to you.
1: He didn't talk to me. He just showed up. And then I came into one of the commons, that where we eat food at the university, and all my Jewish friends were sitting there, and one made a crack about Jesus, and I got defensive. It was the oddest thing. I said, well, I don't talk about your God this way. And I'm like, what? What did I just say? What do you mean, my God? I thought I'd thrown all that baby out with the bathwater. And so I was confused about my own response. And I thought, huh, Jesus is showing up in my dreams. I'm defensive of him. And then I was at a gay meeting on campus. And in the middle of that meeting, I had this piercing thought that I knew was true. These were the words from heaven. You're not going to find the love that you're seeking for here. And I knew it was true, and it crushed me. And so I ran off to the library on a Friday night as a university student at a liberal party school. The university library was absolutely empty, and I just sobbed. And I said, okay, well, whoever the real God is, and I hope you're not the Christian God because I still want to do my thing. Whoever the real God is, please stand up. And here are 5 or 6 things that you can show me who you really are. And if anybody else wants to step into this and pretend to be the true God, then I'm not interested in that. I don't want that to happen. And wouldn't you know it, within 2 weeks, God starts answering all of these lists that I'd really? Promptly forgotten.
0: And he wanted you.
1: He did. He did. And I'm so grateful. You know, he made me. He made every single human being on the face of the earth. And he longs for us. He pursues us. He seeks us out. And praise God, he sought me out.
0: And you began living a straight life?
1: Well, no, I wish I could say that was true right away. No, I was curious about who God says he really was. I began asking all my friends on campus, so who does Jesus say he really is? I began asking the right questions. And got involved with, believe it or not, a Baptist student ministry on campus that had a class answering all these questions. It was called evangelism training. Here I am, not yet a believer. Not ever given my life, my heart to Jesus. And I'm now attending a class that they're talking and answering all these vital questions that a young believer or someone who's asking about Christianity would ask.
0: How dramatic was your conversion to him?
1: It was pretty crazy. The final night of that meeting, I was pretending to pray, like just trying to fit in. And God revealed that he was there, that he was present in the room. And that he was.
0: Did you cry?
1: I did, and I was overwhelmed by this person who was in the room but not in me. And what he revealed to me about himself is that he was full of authority and full of kindness. It was a unique combination that won me. You know, I talked to the pastor that night and said, look, I'm a lesbian. I want to do this. But this person showed up tonight and I'm aware that he's not in my life. And what do I do? So he told me about the sinner's prayer and told me to call him later that night. And I couldn't hold off that night. I asked him to be my Lord and Savior. And I didn't call the pastor right away, who said, by the way, Satan's not going to want to let you go easily. And I thought, me? Whatever, you know. So I didn't call him. And one of my lesbian friends, who was also Jewish and on the rugby team, called me that night and said, Anne, you have to come over. It was 11 o'clock at night on a school night. And I doubled over laughing, going, the pastor was right. Everything is true. I'm a believer. I belong to Jesus now. So I went over and I told her all about Jesus.
0: Did she really? Was she receptive?
1: She said, you can go now. She said, no, okay, all right, see ya. Go on.
0: How old were you?
1: I was a sophomore at the university. So I was 18, 19 years old.
0: Was that an absolute turning point in your life?
1: Oh, my goodness, was it? Yes,
0: it's
1: it was.
0: Before and after.
1: It was a new creation was born. A brand new baby believer and a woman of joy that had not experienced joy. I experienced joy unspeakable, something I could never have ever even touched on before. The God of the universe was in my life.
0: And that is such an inspirational story. I really wish everybody could hear it because it's uplifting to hear from somebody who had really committed themselves to a lesbian lifestyle, and the Lord reached down and took you by the hand and led you out. I've been watching the clock as you've been telling your story, and we're running out of time, so I'm going to have a kind of a precipitous end to our broadcast today. But be with us tomorrow, and we're going to pick up right here with your story.
1: 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What a pleasure to be with you.
2: Anne Edwards' story reminds us that no one is ever beyond the reach of God's love, and that his truth, spoken with compassion, can lead a heart out of the darkness and into joy. 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Well, I'm Roger Marsh, and on behalf of all of us here at Family Talk and the Dr. James Dobson Family Institute, thanks so much for joining us today. Be sure to come back again next time for part two of Dr. Dobson's powerful conversation with Anne Edward from the Restored Hope Network as she continues sharing her remarkable story of redemption, as together Dr. Dobson and Anne will discuss homosexuality and the 21st century church. It's coming up right here on the next edition of Dr. James Dobson Family Talk, the voice you trust for the family you love. This has been a presentation of the Dr. James Dobson Family Institute.
3: Hello, I'm Jerry Stewart, and this is One Moment in America. Here's a question. Can a blind person see? Yeah, can a blind person see? Listen to this story. One of the most influential Americans in all our history was a woman, Helen Keller. She was a writer, a speaker, a great advocate for human rights. She was also blind and deaf. But even though she was blind and deaf, she could see. She could hear. How do I know? Helen Keller said this, "Science may have found a cure for most evils, but it has found no remedy for the worst of them all, apathy." Helen Keller knew that unless we wake up, do our own part, stand up as a nation, we are through. How could a blind woman see it all so clearly, and so many seeing Americans don't? I wonder. I'm Jerry Stewart, and that was One Moment in America.
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5: Missouri Governor Mike Kehoe recently signed the Born Alive Abortion Survivors Protection Act, requiring that babies born alive during or after an abortion receive the same legal protections and medical care as any other newborn. 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Unborn babies who survive an abortion have no greater right to life than unborn babies who are about to be aborted. If life is valuable and begins at conception, then the law must protect every baby.
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0: All right, there's Magooster. Glad you turned your radio on. It's Wednesday, middle of the week. We have some folks like our faithful listener, Jimmy Ford, that calls it Hump Day. Happy Hump Day. He says, I only work 5 days this week. Looking forward to having 2 days off. Well, that's neat. Thank God for it. He said, y'all have a very blessed day, and thank you for blessing mine. He says, good morning, Pastor Ricky and Brother Mark, except Brother Mark is not here.
1: I'm Enoch File. This is the morning program with Ricky File, my grandfather. I call him Papo. His co-host today is Diana File, my grandmother. I call her Nana.
2: Yes.
0: Yeah, there she is.
2: Here I am again.
0: Sitting in Brother Mark's chair, but that's your chair, too. That's Johnny's chair. So, Mark's not here today. I'm glad I have a good substitute, though.
2: All right.
0: Beautiful, I might add.
2: Well, thank you, and handsome on that side of the board, too.
0: Well, Rudy in Arlington says, good morning to wonderful wise men of the word on Wednesday. It's 84 degrees right now in Arlington, Texas. Well, 84 at 6:06 in the morning.
2: Seems rather warm, doesn't it?
0: Yes. Let's see what else we've got here. 82 degrees in Olustee, Oklahoma. Tony and Quanah says she says morning, it's already very warm outside. The app says 4 miles per hour wind, but I don't feel any wind at all. She says, ours says 4 miles an hour also, by the way. She says, too hot. I pray God will take the heat away. Y'all stay cool today and take care tomorrow. We will take comfort in knowing that God is looking out for us.
2: Yes.
0: I'm going to cast all my care on Him. Let's all do that.
2: That is very important to do.
0: It's a good day to stay in as much as you can and work outdoors as little as you can get by with today. The forecast will cause you to understand why. The current temperature in South Amarillo is 76 degrees. It's also 76 degrees in Wheeler and in Borger. Now in Canyon, it's 71. Well, that's quite a bit of difference for a short space between us and Canyon. How did they work that out? And Mobeety, it's 74. McLean also 74. And Shamrock is 76. And in Clarendon, it's 75. Right now in Pampa, it's 75. And in Guymon, 75. Perryton, 76. Dalhart, 73. In Raiden, 77. Elk City, 79. Listen to this. And Childress, it's 81. And Quanah and Vernon and Altus, it's 80. And Joshua is 81. Wonder what it is in Beaumont. Well, it's 80 degrees in Beaumont. And Clovis, well, Muleshoe first, 69, and then Clovis, 71 degrees.
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0: All right, one of our listeners in Olustee, Oklahoma says no automated sprinklers in town here, so he said he set his to give birds some water.
2: All right.
0: We like to look after birds, don't we?
2: Yes, and it's very interesting to observe them, I must add.
0: Yes. We've got two bird feeders in our backyard. It's real close to the back window so we can see them easy. Okay.
2: Yeah, and it's seemingly whatever amount of bird seed you put out, they're going to eat it all.
0: Every bit of it.
2: So I'm kind of like, it's just interesting to observe. And yet they don't look like they're overweight. They just keep eating. I guess they expend a lot of energy flying.
0: Tony and Quanah, you'll like this text from Oklahoma. Olesti says, he says, my neighbor's cat gets up on the picnic table to watch the skunk. And the mockingbird scolds the cat, so I know the skunk is out there somewhere.
2: Oh.
0: All right, let's look at the forecast now. The high yesterday in Amarillo was 100 degrees officially, and today it's going to be 100 again, more than likely. It's not likely that it'll stay under 100. Tomorrow, 106 is forecast.
2: Ooh.
0: And Thursday.
2: That makes me want to take a drink of water. I think I will.
0: Yeah, that's Thursday tomorrow. And the next day, Friday, 107 is forecast. Slight chance of rain. Thunderstorms maybe Friday night. Saturday, somewhere between 100 and 105. And Sunday, it's possible that we get up to 110. Whew. Jimmy, say it ain't so.
2: Yeah.
0: Say it ain't so. Okay. Not real happy about that, are you, that forecast?
2: Well, maybe it won't be completely accurate.
0: Record high for this date in Amarillo is 105. That was in 1981. The record low is 55. That was in 1942 when Diana was just a little girl.
2: I wasn't.
0: Oh, no, no, no. That was quite a while before Diana came along. I was just checking to see if you were paying attention. And
2: better
0: you were.
2: Watch out.
0: I know. Better watch out. I'm telling you why. Let's get into news, views, and commentaries. And it's from the right point of view, Christian worldview, biblical worldview. Listen to, you can comment if you want to send a text to us. Here's a picture from Jimmy now over at Raiden. He's got a bird feeder. There's a bird flying up to it, and it's all it's got's water in it, no bird.
2: Oh,
0: see,
2: yeah, so he gives the water. Oh, that's good. Oh, he's feeding hummingbirds with that.
0: Yeah. How about that? Yeah,
2: no,
0: that's that's Yowell's Bird Feeder at Raiden Shores.
2: Okay.
0: I love it.
2: Well, maybe we need to get something like so the birds have some water.
0: Uh-huh.
2: Particularly in these next few days when it's so hot.
0: Okay, welcome to today's seminar.
2: Today's seminar?
0: That's what it says in the beginning of this article here.
2: Oh, well, let me give the texting number. You said people could contact us, but we didn't give the number. 806-898-8803. Mm-hmm. Once again, 806-898-8803.
0: Yeah, we are streaming on Facebook, and we also have a webcam that you can access through our website. Welcome to the seminar. By the time we're done with this article, you will have some understanding of Iran's favorite negotiating trick. Iran's favorite way of negotiating is say one thing, mean another, and watch Western diplomats pretend they didn't notice.
2: Oh, wow.
0: Armed to the teeth, but incredibly vulnerable, Iran has played a losing hand with the West like a gambler who has memorized every person in the room and understands that Western negotiators fold long before the cards hit the table. Here's the truth. Iran lacks the conventional military and economic strength to project decisive power against major nations like us. Iran's perceived trump card is that it provides about 4%. That's it, 4% of the world's oil, and even less natural gas. It's also attempting to create leverage that the world could never allow it to have by turning an international waterway into a toll booth that controls an even larger share of the energy that the West needs. Most of Iran's remaining leverage comes from the instability it directs through its proxies, and that the West has largely tolerated. That's effectively it. One obvious objection to this claim about Iran's limited strength: what about their nuclear program? Doesn't the prospect of nuclear weapons change the entire equation? Well, it raises the stakes, but it's still a negotiating tool rather than an actual force. Even before a weapon exists, the program itself creates leverage. Every additional centrifuge, every increase in uranium enrichment, every underground facility increases diplomatic urgency. Whether the ultimate objective is a bomb or a bargaining chip, the program's existence influences perceptions long before any weapon could be deployed. And right now, Iran's pursuit of nuclear weapons may be yesterday's news. Why? Because the jig is up. Everyone's wise to Iran's intentions. And the world, frequently timid, aloof, and rarely in sync, will likely deny Iran's ascent into the nuclear club. All of the efforts of the Mullahs, their spinning centrifuges, enriched uranium, and deep bunkers will not see them prevail. Iran also knows that, at least with his president, nuclear weapons for Iran are his red line. He will not budge on that. That point of pressure effectively no longer exists. Yet, Iran has ballistic and drone arsenals. They engage in hostage diplomacy. They conduct cyber attacks and maintain an extensive network of regional allies and proxies. None of these capabilities alone would allow them to defeat or coerce the U.S. Iran believes their significance lies not in their ability to win wars, but to shape negotiations and create pressure points. Collectively, they create enough friction and uncertainty and disruption to distract Western governments from the larger strategic picture and to generate leverage far greater than their military value alone. Here's the paradox. Iran's leverage is objectively limited, yet it has projected and repeatedly negotiated as though it were the stronger party. Now, why does this happen? Because military power and economic power are only part of the negotiation. See, Iran understands us better than we understand Iran. Iran's leaders know that Western governments, like us, are constrained by election cycles, by media pressure, by being having an aversion to casualties, economic disruption like higher gas prices, energy prices, diplomatic infighting. They know that all that goes on, and fear of escalation. So they capitalize on that stuff. Iran's leaders have spent decades studying us. Iran is negotiating against democracies that must constantly justify every action to a distrusting electorate. Iran doesn't have those constraints, and so they push our hot buttons hard. Why not? We have trained Iran over the decades to understand America's pressure points, leading Iran to become masters of political torture. Here's just a little bit of information on Iran's strategy. Negotiate over future possibilities, not what you already have. Leave the other side to ponder what you might do. Threats are more valuable than actual capability. Examples? Nuclear enrichment. That scares everybody who projects what Iran could do with one or more nuclear devices. Missile development. State that you have no interest in long-range weapons and then demonstrate that you already have that capability.
2: Oh, wow.
0: The Strait of Hormuz. Turn an international waterway into a bargaining chip to protect even more important strategic ambitions. So this negotiating thing is one of their strategies. And then secondly, manufacture dependence. Create problems that only you can solve. Mm-hmm. Iran repeatedly manufactures crises that only Iran's cooperation can solve. For example, shipping disruptions, militia violence, hostage diplomacy. Iran has learned, you see, that the West rewards restraint quickly. And so it's kind of like they know us like the back of their hand, so to speak. Western diplomats often think this way. If we reduce Iranians' insecurity, Iran will moderate. That's the way we think, see. They do so even though for decades, we're talking about 47 years, Iran's actions have not reflected that if we reduce their insecurity, they will back off, they will moderate. No. Their leadership treats concessions as confirmation that the pressure is working. Thus, concessions have worked the opposite of what we intended because we don't share the same rule book. That's why it annoys me when they say, okay, hold your fire. We've got some negotiating going on. They say they're ready to talk.
2: Have they said that recently?
0: I think they're trying to say that right now. But Trump has just about had it up to here, so to speak, and he's not that interested in talking anymore.
2: Well, wow.
0: Hopefully. Iran did not become influential because it possesses overwhelming military or even economic strength. They derive their influence from the lessons they learned about Western governments that we can't seem to absorb. Negotiations are rarely won by the side with the strongest hand. They are won by the side that best understands what the other player cannot afford to lose.
2: Well,
0: so that's the way it works with them.
2: Hmm. Yeah, and all these different people have all their different opinions. So I pray that our leadership, Trump and his cabinet and his advisors, will have wisdom from God to know what to do. And, you know, a lot of people just mouth off things that aren't really, you know what I mean? In the day and time we're living, people act like they're experts on everything.
0: Mm-hmm.
2: And, wow, it's not an easy place to be in. That's what I'm saying. It's never been easy, I think, you know, to be like the president of the United States. But I think it's even more that way today than ever, because you have all these other, you know, that are leaders, they're elected leaders that say the opposite things, and try to say that, you know, Trump is not doing right. And some of them, no matter what he would do, it would be wrong. So we need God's wisdom is what we need. And, of course, we know that that area of Iran in the past, you know, goes back long time ago when in the Bible tells us about that area.
0: Yeah.
2: And Persia and all that stuff. So anyway, we just need God's direction and help in every way.
0: Right. And we can have an effect on President Trump and other powerful people by prayer. That gives us an opportunity to have an impact, an influence on what's happening.
2: So if then the devil can hinder you, hinder people that are in really born again believers, if he can hinder them from prayer, then that's the strategy he's working, isn't it? You're talking about Iran's strategies. Some of them are very similar to the devil's strategies.
0: Yeah.
2: You know, if you have your religion and your belief is that you can tell lies, that lying is okay, then I would say that closely associates you with the devil, since Jesus said that he's the father of all lies.
0: Yeah.
2: So, anyway, and so how can you negotiate with known liars that do not keep their word? That's my question.
0: Yeah. Well, while you were talking there, let's think about, prayer or Bible reading or church attendance or involvement in making a difference. I'm reminded of something that I've heard on one of these broadcasts of the
2: moment in history, or which one are you thinking about?
0: I'm thinking about Adrian Rogers. That program. He says everybody has the same amount of time every day.
2: Yeah.
0: See, and so everybody ends up doing what they prioritize.
2: Yeah, and so a lack of making things a priority has the same results, doesn't it? As if you're deliberately doing wrong. So that puts us.
0: Well, I would pray more if I had time. Well, wait a minute. So many people that I ask, what church do you go to? Oh, I don't go to church. And sometimes they just don't have time, Their work schedule won't allow it, and all kinds of excuses. But you can go to church if you want to, strong enough. How strong is your want to?
2: Yeah. Well, when you were younger, and many people use that excuse, when you were in Bible school, people that were studying to be preachers.
0: Yeah.
2: You've told me before how that they would get jobs or whatever, or they would just not be a part of church.
0: Kids, young men going to Bible school. And then that's what they believe their calling in life was, to be a preacher, and it wouldn't go to church, especially on Wednesday nights. And that was an odd thing to me. Church is a high priority, but you have to make it a high priority. Mm-hmm. To some people, it's no priority at all.
2: Yeah, and you have that. You have a lot of testimonies of how God made a way for you to not miss church.
0: Absolutely.
2: So it's kind of like if you put that a priority, and then the thought will come to people, well, there's no good churches. Well, now that's not true. I know that there can be corruption within churches, and we've seen a lot of things, in recent years. But just like I said before, the old saying, you don't throw the baby out with the bathwater. In other words, there is legitimate Christians. They're legitimate in serving God. And so you can ask the Lord to direct you where to go to church. And so it's...
0: There's a lot of good churches. You don't have to go 600 miles away to find a good church.
2: Yeah. But anyway, we're just talking back and forth here on things. But it really is important. The Bible says that as we see the day approaching, that's talking about the day of Jesus' return and his setting up his kingdom and all these. There's a day approaching. And it says that we are to assemble more and more. Now, why, you know, people say, well, why? Why don't we just take the Bible and believe it and act on it? You know, that the church is the body of Christ. And the body is made up of very many members. And each member may have a different function or part they do. But we need each other.
0: Yes.
2: We need each other. And, you know, in many ways we need each other. We need it for encouragement and strength from others. Okay. Like if... This is a silly illustration, but if you cut your hand off and laid it over there, it would die. It would go back to dust eventually. Be of no use, mm-hmm. because it's not part of the vital body. And it's the same way with the body of Christ.
0: Mm-hmm.
2: So, anyway, these are truths that are very important, because not only do you get strength when you're part of a body where you join together to pray, to hear the word of God, it gives you instruction and it gives you correction. Uh-huh. That's what some people don't want. They don't want to be corrected. But if you're not corrected, then you're off track.
0: Mm-hmm. Becky says, from Stinnett, good morning, Pastor Ricky and Sister Diana. Why do snaps never snap when you want them to, but will unsnap when you need them open? Reminds me of Democrats always doing the opposite of what they should do. Yeah. Example, the Save America Act. Speaker Mike Johnson says he has the votes to pass the rules on the spending bill to keep the government funded through the midterms, and it also includes the Save America Act in the legislation, which could cause issues since there are Republicans in the Senate that might block the bill. This is from townhall.com. Writer of this article is Matt

0: every Democrat voted against it. So Mike Johnson was able to keep his extremely narrow majority mostly together in order to advance legislation that would fund the government through December the 4th. Top House Republicans hope that moving the funding measures so early in the process will put Democrats on defense in the impending government spending fight before voters head to the polls this fall. See, Democrats are already planning to shut the government down again, which I think would be the fourth time since Trump took office. Mm-hmm. Republicans plan to highlight the Democrats' votes against federal funding in the midterm campaigns. Well, good. The bill also does not include unrelated policy provisions, a key selling point for Republican leaders who argue there's no reason Democrats should oppose a clean product. The measure does include traditional payments to the families of lawmakers who have died while serving in Congress, including late Senator Lindsey Graham and late Representative David Scott, which is not politically controversial. One of them is a Republican, one's a Democrat, or they were. Speaker Johnson has smoothed over the dispute with those hardliners led by Representative Anna Paulina Luna, a Republican from Florida, forcing the Senate to consider voter identification legislation that kept the House floor frozen for weeks. With Tuesday's procedural vote, Republicans agreed to attach their overhaul, the Save American Act, to the defense bill when it passes. House Republicans have similarly attached the Save America Act to other major bills sent to the Senate this month. The rule vote was held open as Speaker Johnson worked to sway some holdouts to advance the defense bill and several other measures. In the end, one Republican, Representative Thomas Massie of Kentucky, a guy that I have a great loathing for, opposed advancing the bill after Republican leadership did not green light his amendment to strip a provision that would bolster cooperation between the U.S. and Israel on military technology. Anyway, the next part is to hash out some 320 amendments to this bill.
1: Wow.
0: Speaking of the Senate, Majority Leader John Thune is going a different route, of course, which could delay this funding measure and create chaos on the Hill, as we saw with the DHS funding fiasco. So once again, he's trying to play deal maker with Democrats. Good sir, says Matt Vespa, these people oppose the House bill because it doesn't block funds from going to Border Patrol. Guys, DHS is fully funded through the rest of Trump's presidency. So yes, a funding measure was passed. Mike Johnson proved again that he does his job and can pass things that didn't seem possible. But the Senate, under John Thune, is gumming up the works.
1: Well.
0: And John Thune is supposed to be a Christian guy. I didn't know that until he was talking about, he was emotional then when he was talking about Lindsey Graham's departure and talked about seeing him again in heaven. And I take it from things he said in that little speech that he himself is a dedicated Christian, but he is certainly not a big help to us in the Senate. Of course, I would rather have him leader of the Senate than Chuck Schumer.
1: Oh, sure. Well, it's always a battle in all of that area. But it bears in mind that it's important who you vote for.
0: Yes, it is.
1: I'm thankful for those who do stand for what's right. Like, I'm thankful for Mike Johnson and our own congressman.
0: Yeah.
1: Ronnie Jackson.
0: Oh, yes. Amen to that.
1: You know, so the reason I'm bringing that up is so you can't be complacent about these upcoming elections in midterm. And, you know, here in Texas, we have two that are running for Senate. In other words, they would become

0: senator for Texas. And it's just unbelievable what this one, the Democratic...
1: Tallarico?
0: Tallarico. What he stands for is absurdity. So, anyway, but you can't just assume, well, everybody will, you know, it's no big deal. Yeah, it's a big deal because if people can get in to these offices, then they push their agenda and they, that's what makes our country get in the messes that we're in.
1: Yeah.
0: So it is important that you know that you're registered to vote and that you are informed. Once again, you can go to ivoterguide.com and you can find information on the ones we will be voting for in November, and it goes into much detail. That's why I really like that voter guide, because they go into so much detail of like who supports them or who have they supported. You know, that tells you a lot right there. And then what's on their what they say, you know, if they have a voting record and all of these things, it gives you all that information so you can have an informed vote.
1: Yes. Oh, that's good for us to remember that there are places that make it easy. Used to, we'd have to order those voter guides. They'd come in boxes. And
0: great big boxes, and we would hand them out. But now it's online. And, you know, that's... and that iVoter Guide isn't just for Texas. So our listeners in Oklahoma and New Mexico, you can take advantage of that too.
1: Becky says Mitch McConnell must be proud of Senator Thune, because he's the one, Mitch McConnell, that entered him and shaped him and then nominated him for this position that he is now holding. And he's acting exactly like Mitch McConnell did. That's so aggravating. So annoying. Yes, let's see here. What else we've got? Lukewarm water. It's like lukewarm Christians, says one of our listeners. Don't be lukewarm.
0: Hey. Yeah, it's time to wake up and do what you can do. You know, it's if you don't do it, who will?
1: Now, on this town hall commentary, it's a one-minute commentary that we have on the daily program here. It comes to us 5 days a week, and several of those commentators are good. My favorite one is Carol Platt Lebow.
2: This is Carol Platt Lebow for townhall.com. Zohran Mamdani's anti-Semitism is showing again. He's threatened to enforce the International Criminal Court's arrest warrant against Israeli Prime Minister Benjamin Netanyahu if Netanyahu comes to New York for the United Nations General Assembly. The threat is absurd. President Trump has made clear that no one is going to arrest Netanyahu. And Secretary of State Marco Rubio has rightly described the ICC as a politicized institution engaged in lawfare against Americans and hostile to our national sovereignty. The notion that an international tribunal could use a disputed warrant to arrest the leader of one of America's closest allies on American soil is preposterous. So's the idea that New York's mayor should be conducting U.S. foreign policy. What Mamdani is really doing is trying to normalize anti-Semitism in American public life. That's dangerous, and it's wrong. I'm Carol Platt Lebow.
1: Yeah, Mamdani is a little... imp, he's another guy that's quite annoying. President Trump said Monday that Benjamin Netanyahu will not be arrested in any way, shape, or form while visiting the United States. In truth, a Truth Social post, President Trump praised Netanyahu for fighting against the Islamic Republic of Iran and argued that Iranian leaders, not the Israeli prime minister, are the ones that should face arrest. He said the only ones that should be arrested are the people that led Iran into this unprecedented spiral of death and destruction, something that should have been dealt with years ago by previous presidents. President Trump's post came as Mamdani was asked by Fox News during an unrelated press conference about whether Netanyahu should be arrested when he comes to New York City. Mamdani said Netanyahu is the subject of an international criminal court arrest warrant. Well, what's that got to do with him? He's a little pipsqueak is what he is. It's Netanyahu's allegedly a criminal against humanity and war crimes. He said those allegations are facts of public record. That's what Mamdani says. Facts of public record. And the ICC warrants should be honored whether they involve Netanyahu or Vladimir Putin or whomever else.
0: Well, wow. But this is kind of almost unbelievable, though. What we're seeing is him so much in the news. And it's, in other words, there's an underlying thing of pushing him.
1: Mm-hmm.
0: More and more in public view.
1: Mm-hmm.
0: Wow.
1: Mamdani said that Netanyahu's the subject of an international criminal court arrest warrant. But the United States is not a member of the International Criminal Court. Last week, Secretary of State Marco Rubio announced efforts to combat the international body, with the State Department saying that the ICC poses an intolerable threat to U.S. sovereignty. The ICC now seeks to become the unaccountable global arbiter, positioning itself above and beyond the nation state as a supernatural enforcement arm of a globalist bureaucracy empowered to persecute American servicemen and officials at will. No diplomatic option will be off limits in the campaign to dismantle the threat posed by the ICC to Americans, said Marco Rubio. That's a guy I like a lot, Marco Rubio. And now listen to this commentary from Cal Thomas.
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4: The New York Times has done Maine voters and the country a favor by exposing the flip-flopping views of Troy Jackson. He's the Democrats' choice to replace Graham Platner for the U.S. Senate contest against incumbent Susan Collins. Jackson has changed from Republican to independent to Democrat. He finished third in a race for governor after being president of the state Senate. Jackson now holds many of the views Platner holds. He was once strongly pro-life. Now he favors abortion and gay rights, all to please the left. Predictably, Jackson accuses Israel of genocide in Gaza, advocates for universal health care without saying how to pay for it, and wants to abolish ICE. To show how far he has flipped, Jackson once enjoyed a perfect score from Maine Right to Life. He says he regrets previous positions opposing same-sex marriage and the rest of the LGBTQ plus agenda. This guy has flipped more often than a fish out of water. As I've often said, the only convictions most politicians have today come in court. I'm Cal Thomas.
3: 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That's P.O. 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
1: As Becky Penn says at Stinnett, she says this Mamdani at New York has a very inflated opinion of himself and his power, just like most Muslims do. He believes because he was elected into New York City as the mayor, that puts him on the same level as the president of the United States. He's actually said this five times in news reporting. Five times he's referred to himself as having the same power as the president of the United States. Nobody in mainstream media corrected him on that.
0: Well, and seemingly they push him. You know,
1: bring more and more attention to him. I think you mentioned that a little earlier in this hour, didn't you? Something along those lines. He loves the limelight.
0: Well, and because working, and he has a great smile, then see that that's all people sometimes look at.
1: Well, he knows that. So he knows that people look at that.
0: And it's so ridiculous. But anyway.
1: All right. Let's see what else I have here for you. I think we can.
0: That's one of the most amazing things. Maybe that's not the right word, amazing, but unbelievable that in a city where we were attacked because...
1: By the Muslims.
0: By the Muslims.
1: They have a Muslim mayor there now that in that
0: now,
1: city.
0: I mean, that's... It's almost like, what? How in the world?
1: What if he'd been mayor there instead of Giuliani? When people of his like faith attacked us. I'm glad he wasn't there then.
0: Well, you know, you can read in the Old Testament on Israel's history and the different kings and what they would do and all of that. And it's really kind of a clear picture of, like, what's going on today. You know, like you like when you read that in the Bible, you think, well, how stupid, you know. What were they thinking? And it's like that kind of with our nation. With some of these things that these socialists and even communists being elected in these primaries is very alarming.
1: Mm-hmm. Let's start talking here about this offering week they were having. I think I wrote this down quite a while ago. Months or maybe even years ago, we must never make the mistake of apologizing for preaching and teaching about giving.
0: Mm-hmm.
1: Why would we apologize for teaching something that Jesus taught?
0: That's a good point.
1: We certainly do not regret what giving has done for us.
0: Absolutely not.
1: I believe sincerely that the giving aspect of our operation, what we do, has been one reason we're still, the biggest reason that we're still on the air after all these years, and the reason that we have such abundance in our church. Because our church gives and gives and gives and gives to a lot of other ministries. We gave an entire sound system to one ministry overseas and paid to ship it over there.
0: Yeah, I think it went to more than, there were several sound systems that we had that we sent.
1: And that's just one, there's a lot of things where we've been getting, but then it comes back to us.
0: Yeah.
1: And so if you really believe, which we really do, that the reason we are blessed is because of our teaching and our habit.
0: Right.
1: That goes back all the years that we've been married, even before our marriage, of giving. So it's brought us the blessings that have come to us through the years.
0: Well, and, you know, the purpose... When of having this ministry, the Kingdom Keys Network, from the first station, which was KPDR in Wheeler, to where we are today, is the purpose was to get the Word of God out. And, you know, the call letters for KPDR, Keep Pouring Down Righteousness, came from the Bible. That's where we... determined that was the call letters we wanted for that station. And because that's in Isaiah, it said, it'll come down, let righteousness pour down.
1: Isaiah chapter 45,
0: That might be good for us to read that.
1: But we couldn't get the call letters I wanted. I wanted K-E-Y-S.
0: Yeah.
1: Keys.
0: Mm-hmm.
1: Well, there's already a station, K-E-Y-S. In Perryton, I guess still there. I don't know. But it was there and they'd had it a long time when we got ready to go on the air. So I'm thinking, what are we going to use for call letters? Because the call letters to me are something that should be, have a meaning to them.
0: Mm-hmm.
1: And
0: yeah.
1: So I'm not thinking about call letters on this particular day when I'm reading in my Bible. And so I'm reading in Isaiah 45.
0: It's 45. Okay. Isaiah 45.
1: Mm-hmm. And I come down to this. 45 verse 7 says, I form the light and create darkness. I make peace and create evil. That doesn't mean that God is the creator of evil, but he created the law of sowing and reaping. Mm-hmm. And evil happens because people sow that. But he said, I, the Lord, do all these things. And then verse 8, drop down, ye heavens, from above. And let the skies pour down righteousness. And when I read that, I stopped. Mm. And I thought, well, yeah. That's what we're going to be doing with this radio mm-hmm. ministry. We're going to be dropping down from the heavens above us here righteous things.
0: Yeah.
1: Let the skies above us here pour down righteousness. And I thought, ooh, there's the call letters.
0: Mm-hmm.
1: We had to contact the FCC and ask them, are the call letters, because it has to start with a K,
0: yeah.
1: this side of the Mississippi River. So I knew the K had to be in there. KPDR, mm-hmm. keep pouring down righteousness.
0: Yeah.
1: Ask them if that was available. Yes, sir. So that's what mm-hmm. we want.
0: Yeah.
1: That's what we've had ever since.
0: Yes, and through the years, you know, we've had many ministries, and we still do have many ministries on this station to broadcast the Word of God. And it's been very, very unique. You know, if you were, let me just say it like this, if we had been in it for money, we would have been gone a long time
1: well,
0: ago.
1: Yeah.
0: But it's bigger than that, you know.
1: Yes.
0: And that's what some people, which I'm not critical of any other Christian radio station. Thank God that the Word of God's going out over the airwaves.
1: Uh-huh.
0: But, you know, our purpose was what we saw in the Word, we wanted other people to know. We want people to know about righteousness that comes through Jesus Christ.
1: Yes.
0: We wanted people to know the truth of God's Word. And so that's the underlying thing that has driven this ministry to bring principles. We have this written out, but it's written out, but it's the truth. This is what we want, is for the principles of kingdom living to be brought to the listeners.
1: Mm-hmm. Well, one of the most important truths that we embraced was that of tithing and giving. I've never had any problem with believing that and practicing that. I can remember as a little kid
0: mm-hmm.
1: knowing it is important to give. I remember a time when our church, when I was a little boy, they were taking pledges for something they needed at the church. I'm just a little kid. I don't have any income at all.
0: Yeah.
1: I don't even have an allowance, you know. Just, and I pledged $20, and I knew that would be like a miracle if I could come up with $20. But I'm just telling you that I had that mindset.
0: But, yeah.
1: From way, way back. I can't mm-hmm. remember when I didn't have that mindset that you're supposed to be a giver.
0: Yeah.
1: And so you ask me now, do I regret all those years of tithing and giving? I said, well, absolutely not.
0: Yeah. Well, you saying that reminded me real quick of a story when, and I think I was a young teenager by this time, but once again, I didn't have, you know, like I might get money for babysitting or something like that, but
1: uh-huh.
0: I didn't have like a job.
1: Uh-huh.
0: But I remember a missionary from India, and that's the way they were doing the offering that night, about who can give, who will give, you know. They had everyone bow your head. Well, the Lord was dealing with me, but I didn't have, and this is going to sound so funny, I know, but I pledged $2.
1: Yeah, well, when you're a little kid and you don't even
0: well,
1: have.
0: Now I wasn't a little kid, but I didn't have the means of
1: no income.
0: You know. Yeah. So anyway, I think they wanted it that night, so I had $2. So
1: You had that
0: I
1: much.
0: Pledged I was going to give $2. Mm-hmm. But I've thought about that. That sounds so silly in one way. But God saw that because I believed he moved on my heart to do that. Mm-hmm. And even though it's such a little amount, I believe that it was effective and it put, you know, it helped with the cause of mm-hmm. the gospel going forth in India.
1: Mm-hmm. I said, I want to be a part of what God's doing.
0: Yes.
1: And so on this matter of giving, why would we not want other people to experience the blessing that accompanies giving like we have?
0: Right.
1: Because God is no mm-hmm. respecter of person. When Jesus made those statements that he made, mm-hmm. he didn't say, now this just applies to a few people. No, he actually said, no man or woman has given up lands or relatives or houses, this, that, and the other mm-hmm. for my sake and the gospel's, but what he will receive in this present life 100-fold.
0: Wow.
1: Plus the rewards in heaven to yeah. come.
0: Eternal life, yeah. So, you can't hide those truths from people.
1: If you do, you're doing wrong.
0: That's right.
1: See?
0: And so, we're doing offering week this week. Mm-hmm. And the good news is, you know, we're not in huge debt of any kind, thank God. And, but we do have to have operating expenses. So yeah. If you would like to give, you can text KKN to 73256. 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
1: This is KJRT Amarillo, KPDR Wheeler, KVED Vernon Altus, KIJNFM Farwell Clovis, KOGW Hartley Dalhart, KPCB Portales, KJDR Guyman, and KWAS Borger. That's some other call letters I wanted. Oh, real strong.
5: SRN News, I'm Rich Thomason in Washington. The U.S. has carried out an 11th night of military strikes on Iran as President Trump threatens to attack a new Iranian nuclear site.
6: This site is called Pickaxe Mountain. It's south of Tehran, the capital of Iran, and is next to the Natanz nuclear enrichment site that Iran has. Now, Trump has said that he believes that centrifuges from Iran's nuclear program may be being moved to Pickaxe Mountain into these tunnels so deeply buried underground in this mountain. Now, Trump isn't saying that he doesn't believe that uranium is at this site yet. Uranium is what's needed to basically make a nuclear weapon.
5: Correspondent Jonathan Gambrell. The president is preparing to attend a dignified transfer ceremony for four American service members recently killed in the Mideast. He'll do so later today, joining family members of the deceased troops at Dover Air Force Base in Delaware. House Speaker Mike Johnson says he's been traveling the country over the past couple of weeks. He says he's heard a lot of concern about the rise of so-called democratic socialism. Johnson says it underscores a dramatic divide between the two big political parties.
7: Everywhere we go, the American people are seeing and understanding, they're articulating in their own way, the stark contrast between the two sides. As we say all the time, this is not your father's Democratic Party. The chasm between the two sides and their visions for America and what we believe, our principles, our priorities, our platforms, has never been more divergent than it is right now.
5: The GOP-led House has approved a temporary government funding bill 2 months early. This is aimed at averting a possible election season government shutdown. Gulf Coast communities filling sandbags, closing beaches ahead of the arrival of Tropical Storm Bertha late tonight or early tomorrow morning. Dow futures down 83. This is SRN.
8: I tell a story about when I was leaving the house with the kids and I was in a rush and I hit my shoulder on a coat rack and left a black and blue mark.
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8: And later that evening, John came over to give me a hug. 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Like, ow! you know, pushed him away. This is what we do with our emotional sore spots, our emotional wounds. You may not have caused the wound, but you get close enough to me to push on it. And when you get close enough to me in relationships or say something or do something that's going to push on that wound, I'm going to react. But what if the reaction is God revealing something that he wants to heal in me?
9: More insights from Deborah Falada today on communicating about what's really going on in your heart at FamilyMinute.org.
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11: 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An emergency room nurse says the worst place to be is the waiting room in the ER. She writes, people die there routinely and with increasing frequency. She says a five-hour wait is average for most urban emergency departments. 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
1: There's not, I mean, that's not Diana, that's Magooster.
0: I'm not a rooster.
1: You're a cute chick. Sitting in for Brother Mark today. He's expecting to be back tomorrow. I wanted to say, and we just ran out of time in that last hour, that we do not help the poor to the extent that we could help them when we just give them something. Mm-hmm. We help them more when we not only give them something, but we teach them to give themselves.
0: Mm-hmm.
1: Mm-hmm.
0: That's right.
1: So I wonder how many times people have even done that. When you give to somebody and say, now, don't forget to give a tithe of that yourself back to the Lord's work.
0: Mm-hmm. Yeah.
1: Because that's going to help you.
0: Yeah.
1: To have a giving attitude.
0: Mm-hmm.
1: Instead of an attitude of, where can I get my next gift?
0: Yeah.
1: My next helping hand.
0: Wow.
1: I can tell you, because of some tough times we had financially in the earliest days of our ministry, and we had some more of those after we moved over here to Amarillo, but it's a lot more pleasant, a lot more fun, a lot more exciting to be in the position of being the giver instead of the one that's needing somebody else to give you and help you out.
0: Yeah, it is. It's a blessing to give. And so that's why you're bringing this out today, that to teach what the Bible says about giving is something to be received and embraced. And regardless of what others may have done, you know, the Bible says we're going to all stand before the judgment seat of Christ to give an account.
1: Yes.
0: Of what we've done for the Lord.
1: Mm-hmm.
0: And so, you know, we can't help if others have been off base in ministry and in receiving money. But we know that scripture. We've known it for when we started this. In other words, that we're a steward over this. And so we're not here for great riches and fortune. Like I said, if we were, we wouldn't have done this. Because it's very unusual, and particularly in this day and time, for a ministry like this to be supported mainly, the main way, is by listeners.
1: Mm-hmm.
0: We appreciate every business that gives support. Thank you, thank you, thank you, thank you. And every ministry that gives for their airtime, we say thank you, thank you, thank you.
1: Uh-huh.
0: But as you said, through the years, there's been many ministries that don't give, and there's been many ministries we've put on the air just because we believe it's something good for people to hear.
1: Yeah, yeah.
0: And so So that's the reason we say that it takes, the majority of our support is from listeners.
1: Yes, that's right. Well, through the years, ministries that are paying for their program that started even many years ago, they're still paying the same amount in almost every case. Because we just go years and years and years if somebody stays with us that long without raising the cost that we ask them for. And then some of them, when they've said, well, I can't stay on anymore, we cut the cost.
0: Mm-hmm. So the point being, the reason we're bringing this up is because if it was for the wrong motive, I mean, like I said, we wouldn't even be still doing this.
1: Right, right.
0: But as long as there's people that need the Lord, which how much do we need the Lord today in every way, in every area, then we are determined that this voice of the Kingdom Keys Network with the various stations mm-hmm. and the translators, that it's a voice going forth mm-hmm. into the desert places to raise up people out yeah. of darkness and yeah. bring them into the light.
1: Yeah.
0: And that's happened throughout the years.
1: I was saying some things yesterday and I didn't finish with it. And I need to give some quiz questions here pretty soon. But I want to repeat this. I said, a guy named R.L. Zeebock wanted to be a part of something that was doing something.
0: Yeah.
1: That's the way he put it. I like to be a part of something that's doing something. Mm-hmm. And so he was a very generous giver. He gave over and over and over again, including being one of those four that gave $7,500 to get it going in the beginning. Mm-hmm. And yet he's not here today.
0: Yeah.
1: If he was, he'd still be giving, I imagine, because he gave for many years after that. In other words, that big gift was just one of many gifts that he gave through the years. But he's not here anymore. And then there was Frank. He was very generous, mm-hmm. very generous, like R.L. was. And he was one of the four that gave the $7,500. When I mm-hmm. said we needed $30,000, but we weren't mm-hmm. going to borrow, I wasn't thinking about those men. I was just making an announcement that
0: yeah, and God's
1: standing on the word of God to supply that
0: yeah.
1: without going to the bank to borrow it, is what I was stressing. So they gave that on their own, but then he kept giving through the years.
0: Mm-hmm.
1: And Mark Meek was the same way. He was one of those four that gave and then just kept giving and giving through the years. His wife still gives today. And then there was Sister Bab I talked about.
0: Right. Told about all of those various days I've heard that.
1: And I thought about Sue Britton and the giving that she did when we had a need for someone to replace, because we didn't always have an automation system. Yeah. We had to have people. And Ken Britton, he wanted to be a part mm-hmm. of what God was. But they're gone. They've all passed away. And Freddie Richardson, oh, how many times did he give and mm-hmm. give and give and give again? But he's not here anymore.
0: Right.
1: See, but there's a lot of people that are here.
0: Mm-hmm.
1: You have an opportunity of being a part of something that is doing something. And as of yesterday, Linda told me before she left, we have received $2,500 from
0: a special
1: people,
0: offering.
1: Yeah, that can mm-hmm. be attributed to this special offering, this being offering week.
0: Mm-hmm.
1: And also, before she left yesterday, where there was a matching pledge that was made, a person said they would give dollar for dollar to match up to $500.
0: That's okay.
1: The next $500 that comes as a result of this offering week.
0: Mm-hmm.
1: So right now, see, if you said, well, I'll give 25 or I'll give 100, or it'll be matched
0: mm-hmm.
1: up to 500.
0: Right. And so let's give the ways to give. A check or money order can be sent in the mail, if you want to do it that way, to P.O. Box 8082. P.O. Box 8082, Amarillo, Texas, 79114. 79114. That's in the mail. 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Uh-huh. And so we appreciate everyone who's already giving support, you know, and we're not necessarily asking those who already give to give more, but if the Lord, or if you would want to give more, then that's, you know, between you and the Lord. But we just know that this ministry is going forth, and those who listen, there's no way you can't be changed by listening to the Kingdom Keys Network. Uh-huh. If you listen very much because of the Word of God that goes forth. And I love this because we've used this before, but it's still the truth. In 3 John 1 verse 8, he said, "We therefore ought to receive such." It's talking about receiving traveling ministries, really, there in that passage, "that we may be fellow helpers to the truth." Well, ministers go out and spread the word. They travel. But so does radio airwaves. And so you can help, be help, fellow helpers to the truth going out by giving support to the Kingdom Keys Network.
1: Exactly, exactly. Now, I mentioned a number of names, and there were more that we could have mentioned that were faithful and consistent and gave again and again and again. They did their part of being a part of something, mm-hmm. that was doing something yeah. that God was doing. But they're all gone, and many others. But we're here.
0: We're here. And we're still here.
1: And if we want to have a part in doing what God's doing in regards to this ministry or others, we've got to do it now while we're here.
0: Yeah, you can't wait. And it's never been more important for people to hear the Word of God.
1: Uh-huh. See, I can't say now, after I'm gone, I want to be real generous and give. How can you do that?
0: Yeah.
1: Now, you could leave some in your will, I suppose, but...
0: mm-hmm. You could leave in your, your estate or whatever, but...
1: Anyway, there are some amazing promises that God has given connected with giving. And when rich people get saved and then become generous givers, which they will if they really got saved,
0: mm-hmm.
1: then it becomes noted in heaven.
0: Sure.
1: And Paul said this in 2 Corinthians, "But this I say, he which sows sparingly shall reap sparingly, and he which sows bountifully shall reap bountifully." Now, why would we withhold that part of the message of the gospel?
0: Well, we're not. We're not going to withhold it.
1: but a lot of people ignore that.
0: Yeah.
1: Because they don't believe that wealth gospel, health and wealth gospel. But I didn't write 2 Corinthians 9:6. It says that if you sow bountifully, you shall reap bountifully.
0: Praise God.
1: Every man, not just, this is not just for once, every once in a while that happens to hit it lucky. Every man, that's a generic term, because it works for women the same.
0: Sure.
1: "According as he purposes in his heart, so let him give, not grudgingly or of necessity. For God loveth a cheerful giver."
0: Mm.
1: And that's the word agape. Agapeo. Yeah. He loves with the highest kind of love, a cheerful giver. And God is able. And God is able to make all grace abound toward you. Now, you may have your body that's saved been a recipient of grace.
0: Yes.
1: But if you want to get into the area of all grace, again, wow. I didn't write this.
0: Mm-mm.
1: I'm just reading it to you.
0: Wow.
1: He will make all grace abound toward you. This is associated with your giving.
0: Mm-hmm.
1: Now, you can be saved. You can love the Lord and not have the fullness of his blessing because you won't cooperate with him.
0: That's something.
1: And Paul says, if you're one of these bountiful givers, he's then able, see.
0: Mm-hmm.
1: You restrain God from being able to give the full throttle of grace.
0: Mm. Wow.
1: When you withhold your giving and you have it to give. He's able to make all grace abound toward you so that you always having all sufficiency in all things. What else do you have to say to let people know, hey, God wants you to have a lot of reward here in this life while you're still here?
0: Mm-hmm.
1: This is not talking about in heaven right here.
0: Yeah.
1: God's able to make all grace abound toward you so that you always having all sufficiency in all things may abound to every good work.
0: Hmm. Praise God. What a great scripture that is.
1: Mm-hmm. And then it will cause thanksgivings to God.
0: Mm-hmm.
1: Many thanksgivings is what it says in verse 12. It is abundant. This administration of this service, he calls it a service, this giving,
0: mm-hmm.
1: generous giving, is abundant also by many thanksgivings that go up to God.
0: Well, I think anyone that's been saved, anyone who's had their life turned around from listening to the Kingdom Keys Network, they've given great thanks to God
1: mm-hmm.
0: for it. So praise the Lord, and you can be a part of this. I've already given the information. I'll give it one more time. You can text KKN to 73256. Let me say it again. You can text KKN to 73256, and you can give very quickly and online that way. You can, of course, send something in the mail, P.O. Box 8082. Amarillo, Texas 79114. And just know that God keeps all the records. And what a day of rejoicing it will be, as that song says, when we all get to heaven. What a day of rejoicing it will be when we see the fruits of our giving there. And it's people that are our fruits.
1: By the way, we'll be singing songs like that at the big rally coming up on the 30th of August.
0: Yes.
1: But let me give you this statement and then give you the quiz questions.
0: Okay.
1: It is not a new thing that ministries need money, and sometimes a lot of it, to accomplish what God has planned.
0: Mm-hmm.
1: See, God gave me this dream of radio. It's been an obsession with me since I was a young kid.
0: Yeah.
1: And I guess it was on my mind all the time because I'd pretend I was on the radio. If I had a tape recorder in my hand, I'd pretend I was on the radio. And then I'd get the records out and I'd grab that little 45 mm-hmm. adapter to play those little 45 records. I'd put some of the same records I still play here. And sometimes I say to the Lord, on the way to the radio station, I'll say, thank you, Lord, for letting me live out the dream. Except I'm not dreaming now. There's people that are actually listening.
0: Mm-hmm.
1: But I was playing these songs and talking to you on the radio before anybody could listen.
0: We were pretending as a child, yeah.
1: But now it is technically it's possible to be heard by multiplied millions of people because of the phone app, the internet that goes all over the place, mm-hmm. even halfway around the world.
0: Yeah.
1: It's yeah, possible.
0: It's true.
1: To be heard by millions upon millions of people.
0: Mm-hmm. And our app is Kingdom Keys Radio, and you can find it on your app store. And it's a free download. It doesn't cost you anything. So once you get it downloaded, you can listen all over the place. You can take us mm-hmm. with you. Anyway, so we better get to the quiz questions.
1: Quiz questions, yeah. Three quiz questions for you. And the first one is along the theme of anagrams. Anagrams. That sounds, almost sounds like an aunt or a grandma, doesn't it? Anagrams.
0: Anagrams.
1: But an anagram is a word that's made by transposing the letters of another word into a different word.
0: Mm-hmm.
1: For example, secure. Take all those letters, S-E-C-U-R-E, and rearrange them, and you can spell the word rescue.
0: Yeah, it's interesting, isn't it?
1: Mm-hmm. It sure is. Or like yesterday, I gave this word evil, E-V-I-L. Mm-hmm. Well, you can rearrange those words, those letters. I mean, use the exact same letters, and you can spell live, or you can spell vile, or you can spell veil.
0: Hmm.
1: So here's a challenge for you today.
0: For today.
1: Mm-hmm. What are two words, anagrams, for the word guns? G-U-N-S, guns. Do you have any guns? Guns. And you take those four letters and rearrange them and make two more well-known words. Well, actually, more than two, but I'm just asking you for two.
0: Okay. All right.
1: Two. Okay. Question number two. On today's date, July 22nd in 1994, O.J. Simpson pleaded innocent to the slaying of his ex-wife and her friend, Ronald Goldman. What was the name of his ex-wife? Now, when I was preparing yesterday's second question, I thought, well, I could ask, who was it that was the president on this date when the Supreme Court refused, or when he proposed to add more justices to the Supreme Court, then the Senate rejected it, not the court, but the Senate. But I thought, nah, that's too easy. But I asked, who was president when the Senate rejected the proposal to add more justices? That would have been too easy. Franklin Roosevelt. So then I thought, well, I could ask who was the person that was a serial killer who confessed to murdering 17 men and boys in Milwaukee back on this date in 1991. I thought, nah, that's too hard.
0: Mm-hmm.
1: Jeffrey Dahmer. His name was frequently in the news then, but who knows him now?
0: Yeah.
1: So I thought, nah, that's too hard. So I thought, well, on this question that I am asking, I could ask who was the man that was thought to have murdered his wife and her boyfriend. I thought, nah, that's way too easy. Everybody would know that. O.J. Simpson, right?
0: I think you had that in recent times.
1: Nah. And I thought, well, I could ask it another way. I could ask who was the guy that was murdered. And then I thought, no, that's too hard. They won't remember that. So I came up with one that was sort of easy and sort of not so easy.
0: Yeah, it's probably pretty easy, I would think.
1: You think so?
0: Okay, so you had number
1: Simpson's
0: three question.
1: Ex-wife that was killed.
0: Yeah.
1: Okay, what's the third question?
0: From the Bible.
1: Mm-hmm, it's a Bible question. Who did Paul tell in his writings? Who did Paul tell that a bishop must be able to control his own children? This is an interesting thing, because if you look up the word bishop in the Bible, it has to do with, the word that's translated bishop is also translated overseer,
0: mm-hmm.
1: and it actually literally means a Christian office holder, someone that's in charge of an office in the church, like elder, pastor, bishop, overseer.
0: Okay.
1: So who was it that Paul told him that a person in that position
0: must be able to control
1: his own children?
0: Okay. If you have answers, you can give us a text with your answers at 806-898-8803. Once again, text to 806-898-8803. Now, you can call our regular number if you want to leave a voicemail, 806-359-8855, extension 102, to leave a voicemail.
1: All right. Let's take a little look at the weather here. It's 74 degrees where we are in Wheeler, 76. It's also 76 in Borger, 73 in Guymon. Down in Vernon and Altus, it's 81. In Beaumont, it's 82. Dalhart, 73. Over in Clovis, it's 72. Those are some of the temperatures for people listening to us.
12: 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He is the owner and operator of the Market Square Thriftway in Wheeler, and also has Market Square stores in Shamrock, Wellington, and stores in Cheyenne and Hinton, Oklahoma. 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We are very grateful for the consistent sponsorship that we've had for many years from Johnny Velasquez and his Market Square stores.
1: All right, now we'll make it through the heat, but don't overdo it outdoors for the rest of this week. It got up to 100 yesterday in Amarillo and is expected to be the same today. Tomorrow, closer to 106. And the next day, Friday, 107 is forecast, or thereabouts. And then on Saturday, we're talking about somewhere between 100 and 105. And Sunday, and Monday, and Tuesday, 105 to 110.
0: Ooh.
1: Yeah.
0: So stay hydrated.
1: Now, Delbert's sister has a birthday today, and I listened to his voicemail about three or four times, and I couldn't didn't understand what his sister's name is. I should know it by now, but I didn't. But Delbert's sister is bound to be listening since he mentioned to me that it's her birthday today.
0: Okay.
1: And so therefore, since I believe she is listening, she needs to have a special blessing, the Diana File Choir.
0: No. Oh. No, it's the Ricky File Choir.
1: File Choir.

0: Happy birthday.
1: All right. Happy birthday. There's our famous, infamous.
2: Yes.
1: Bass singer there. His name is Ricky File, and that was for Delbert's sister. Okay. Nina.
2: Nina. Okay.
1: Uh-huh. Is it Nina? Is that right, Delbert? Just let me know if that's right or not right. Nina.
2: Okay.
1: I have a Nana in here, but she's not my Nana. No. She's the Nana of all my grandchildren. Okay. I was going to share this. I wasn't going to share with you any heavenly humor today because we want to focus on the giving, but I can't pass this one up.
2: Okay.
1: I could, but I don't want to because John Kennedy is funny. Senator John Kennedy.
2: Yeah, he is. He has some interesting, statements.
1: Yeah, he's got quips and sayings and just a way about him. I was enjoying listening to him talk about OAC, Ocasio-Cortez. Listen to this.
3: Look, I don't hate anybody, and I certainly don't hate the congresswoman. How can I put this? The congresswoman is kind of like Vice President Kamala Harris, but with more bartending experience. She has never been accused of being a policy maven. You put her in a presidential primary with Elizabeth Warren or Rahm Emanuel, they will devour her like a light snack. I probably shouldn't say this, but she can

0: Yes, he does. I like that guy quite a bit. All right, let's get back to Nina. Nina. Thank you, Delbert. Nina.
1: Okay.
0: We'll remember that next year, okay? Nina. What did I say I'm going to remember?
1: Nina. Nina instead of Nina.
0: Mm-hmm.
1: Nina.
0: In punishment, God never gives more than is deserved. Okay? Neither you nor the heathen who've never heard the gospel, nor anybody will ever receive punishment that was not deserved.
1: Okay.
0: Because God is not unjust.
1: Mm-hmm.
0: So, if we're talking about punishment, God never gives more than is deserved and proper.
1: Mm-hmm.
0: Even though it would be awful beyond description for us to get what we deserve.
1: So true. Wow.
0: Because of God's love and generosity, when it comes to the subject of giving, whether it's good deeds or seed sown, including money, he gives more than is deserved.
1: Wow, that's good.
0: See? In punishment, he never gives more than is deserved. But in blessing you for giving, he gives you more than you deserve.
1: Wow.
0: He gives it back to you. He said, the Lord Jesus said, I didn't come up with this. This is not a Copeland-Hagen doctrine. Somebody said one time, you've been dipping too much in Copeland-Hagen. That's pretty tacky. But God, Jesus is the one that said, if you give, it will be given good measure, pressed down, shaken together, and running over.
1: Wow.
0: Now there's several.
1: God, that, in other words, God is so good.
0: Yes, he is. And there's several avenues of giving, all of which have the blessing of the Lord.
1: Mm-hmm.
0: Tithing. Tithing is an avenue of giving. I don't like to use the term paying your tithes because I like to say it this way. You don't put the tithes in as a debt you owe as much as you do as a seed you sow.
1: Mm-hmm. Yeah.
0: Because there's not anything you could buy from God anyway.
1: Mm-mm. But the Bible says the tithe is the Lord.
0: Mm-hmm.
1: That means 10% of your increase is the Lord's.
0: Yeah, the first 10% should all be given back to him. He's the one that blessed you to be able to get the full 100%. And the blessing he said he would give if you put that first 10% back in is astounding. He said he'd open the windows of heaven and pour you out a blessing that's bigger than you could receive.
1: Wow.
0: Now, for people that say, I don't believe in tithing, I would say, obviously, you do not believe that part of the Bible about the blessing that's associated with tithing.
1: Mm-hmm. Yeah, because it's joined together, isn't it?
0: Mm-hmm.
1: It's like people don't really realize what they're saying.
0: Right.
1: When it comes down to it.
0: Mm-hmm.
1: But you're never more like God than when you give.
0: Mm-hmm.
1: Because he is extremely gracious.
0: Think about how stupid it would be if I said, I don't believe in paying a water bill.
1: Well, then you won't have water.
0: Yeah. But if I pay the water bill, I have more water than I need.
1: Mm-hmm.
0: Because it'll keep coming.
1: Praise God. Isn't that wonderful?
0: Mm-hmm.
1: Thank you, Lord.
0: So there's another area of giving, and that is helping the poor.
1: Mm-hmm.
0: Helping the poor. Proverbs 19:17 said, he that hath pity upon the poor lends to the Lord, and that which he hath given, he'll pay him again. He'll repay you for what you give to the poor.
1: Yeah.
0: Now, that's not nearly the same promise as what is given to tithing and what is given to giving offerings to ministries that are accomplishing something significant. See, there's these three areas.
1: Yeah.
0: There's at least three specific areas of giving.
1: Mm-hmm.
0: And some people, some

0: preachers even preach about giving to the poor, give to the poor, give to the poor. They preach it so strongly that they almost make you want you to feel like that you are disobeying God if you give to ministries, because you're supposed to give to the poor.
1: Yeah.
0: Well, that's not the only giving that you should be involved in, is giving to the poor.
1: Mm-hmm. Right.
0: You need to be also mm-hmm. giving in a way that causes it to come back to you in abundance, so you can give to more poor and more ministries. Giving an offering to support a ministry is a scriptural thing, and there's numerous scriptures to prove that to you.
1: Mm.
0: But when you help to finance a project for the kingdom of God, something that's a God thing, something that God is doing, there are blessings that mm-hmm. are mind-boggling.
1: Yeah, that is so powerful to think about. And that reminded me of this scripture. It's one that I came across recently, and it keeps coming back to me over and over.
0: Uh-huh.
1: It is so powerful. In Isaiah 30, verse 18, "Therefore the Lord will wait, that he may be gracious to you.
0: Uh-huh.
1: And therefore he will be exalted, that he may have mercy on you. For the Lord is a God of justice.
0: Uh-huh.
1: Blessed are all those who wait for him." That word wait means to look to, expect, to connect to.
0: Uh-huh.
1: So if you're waiting on the Lord, then he will be very gracious.
0: Uh-huh.
1: And so all these these scriptures you've given, it's exciting to think about what God will do. And in 2 Thessalonians 3, verse 1, it says, "Finally, brethren, pray for us that the word of the Lord may have free course and be glorified, even as it is with you." From the New King James, "that the word of the Lord may run swiftly and be glorified." Now listen, this is the International Children's Bible. "That the teaching will continue to spread quickly, and people will give honor to that teaching."
0: Where is that?
1: That's in 2 Thessalonians 3, verse 1, and that ICB is the International Children's Bible. It's put very simple, and I love that.
0: Wow.
1: "The Lord's teaching will continue to spread quickly, and people will give honor to that teaching." That is what the Great Commission is all about.
0: Hmm.
1: And that's what this ministry, the Kingdom Keys Network, is about: giving out the word of the Lord, the Lord's teaching, that it can spread, and that people will give honor to that teaching. They will receive it.
0: Yes.
1: Because one word from God can change your life forever.
0: Uh-huh.
1: And so through the Kingdom Keys Network, I can say I've had that testimony where I heard something and it was exactly what I needed at the exact time. That was like a word from the Lord.
0: Yeah.
1: And so praise God for all those who give support. And if you would like to give, we have a matching $500 pledge or challenge. That's the word. We have a $500 challenge this today for those who will give up to $500. It'll be matched to $500.
0: Yeah, that's a match dollar for dollar up to $500 combined, not to everybody that gives $500.
1: Right.
0: That's gonna be
1: okay.
0: Matched.
1: Well, thank you for clarifying that. But if you want to give, you can text KKN to 73256. In other words, when you go to text, you pull up, you know, like who you're going to text, you would put 73256.
0: Mm-hmm.
1: And on the text line, you put KKN.
0: Mm-hmm.
1: And it'll immediately lead you to a page where you can give. You can give by check or money order. You can bring it by the studio, or you can mail it to P.O. Box 8082, Amarillo, Texas, 79114.
0: Okay, now if you give by push pay, or if you give by what's the other way on the
1: Online. Give online at kingdomkeys.org.
0: Or something. Well, after you give through the texting, we will know that immediately by just checking the website. If you mail it, though, we wouldn't know that you gave it today.
1: Okay, so
0: we wouldn't know that until, you know, 3 or 4 days from now. So if you mail it, text us and let us know what it was so we can add it to the total.
1: Right, that's a good idea. You can just text 806-898-8803 and just say, I'm sending this amount for this offering.
0: Yeah.
1: So that way we know. So thank you. We thank you in advance. We thank all the ones that already give all the time. It's such, you're part of this, what the word, this scripture, that the word of the Lord, we're not only praying that the word of the Lord will go, but we're doing something for the word of the Lord to go forth.
0: Okay. Now, I want to share something I think is real special with you, but first I've got to squeeze this in here to be sure I do what the FCC requires of us. Top of Texas Educational Broadcasting Foundation operates the following FM translators: K202EW Canadian 88.3, K216GG Plainview 91.1, K202CK Childress 88.3, K220IZ Perryton 91.9, K218FI Clarendon 91.5, and K273CR Pampa 102.5. Okay, here's some things I want to share with you. These are people that saw that the hand of the Lord was in this. And they shared with us words of prophecy that came to them in connection with this ministry. This first one is from Annette Capps, and it happened in 1982, which was 4 years before we put the first station on the air. And we had a radio program at that time on a different station. And she could see that something was happening. And this was of God. This is after she had taught. She taught the word for, I don't know, maybe an hour or so this evening in our church. And this was in 1982. At the end of the message, she said this:
2: "It is not by accident the words that have been brought forth during this meeting and during the radio telecast in times past, and that which the Spirit of God is bringing forth in this hour, is not by accident. And especially is it not by accident in this area, saith God, for I have put within the hearts of several people here to bring forth the manifestation of God in the ministry and area of finances. And there shall be several raised up in this area, for I will raise up whom I will raise up, and I will choose those things and those people that have never been suspected of entering into these things. They shall enter into it and shall astound and astonish many, for I will do it because of my word that has been faithfully sown in your heart and has been received in good ground. And it shall change the reputation of even this city. There shall come forth a light shining so brightly from this place that it will change the reputation of this town and of towns surrounding it. And people shall be drawn to the light, and there shall even be those that shall come here and shall question, how did these things take place in a place like this? For the Spirit of God shall do it, and he shall not do it in a corner, he shall do it openly."
0: All right.
1: Praise God. So, ooh, that is touching, because that came to pass.
0: Yeah, how'd this happen in a place like this? You mean this started in Wheeler, Texas? People asked me many times when we lived there and we'd be gone somewhere, where are you from? I'd say Wheeler. And they'd say, where's that? And I'd say, that's halfway between Tweedy and Briscoe and the Eastern Panhandle. I'd say, yeah. God lives there.
1: Yes.
0: He was doing a great work there. We had another guy came through one time that had written a song about the dreamers. Dreamers. And I said, that's a song about us. And, yeah. and he agreed with me after he came to Wheeler and saw what all was happening yeah. over there.
1: Well, praise God. That's why it's good to remember. The Bible says to do warfare on with the prophecies that have gone before you.
0: That's right. It does say that.
1: Mm-hmm.
0: And here's a listener that mailed a $60 check, so that's going to make that $120 because it's mm-hmm. it's the next $500 is matched okay. Up to a $500 is matched. So thank you for that text to let us know it's coming in the mail. The Lord Jesus said, "Do not lay up for yourselves treasures on earth where moth and rust doth corrupt." Now, we all have that tendency to do that, don't we? Lay up treasures on the earth.
1: Mm.
0: But moth and rust destroy and thieves break through and steal. In other words, it's all going to be gone one of these days here on earth. But lay up for yourselves treasures in heaven.
1: Mm.
0: Well, how do you do that? How can you send something to heaven? Well, you give to something that is helping people to go to heaven or learn yeah. about heaven.
1: Right.
0: Where neither moth nor rust destroys and nor thieves break through and steal. Mm. Nobody will come up to me in heaven and say, "I wish you wouldn't have encouraged me to give to the Kingdom Keys Network." That will not happen in heaven.
1: No. Oh, wow. That's
0: so
1: good.
0: Here's something else that somebody said. This was not an awful long time ago. That I shouldn't say awful, because well. Even 1982 wasn't awful. It was a good time ago. But this next one happened when we were in our previous location to where we are now at our church. So it was probably 2019. Maybe 18, so it wasn't many years back, but it was a few years back. This guy named Kelly Brake came through and ministered at our church that day.
1: Mm-hmm.
0: And here's what he said. When he stepped up there, he looked over at me.
3: Ricky File, I don't know if they still call you pastor, but I call you pastor this morning. And I just want to honor you. And I have met you at some time, I don't remember exactly how long, but before I met your son. And so just bless you for the good seeds that you have sown in Amarillo and in the Panhandle. And I thank God that your labor, that none of your labor has been in vain, and that all the seeds you've sown are springing up and abounding far beyond what you ever conceived or imagined. Everything you have sown, every word you've spoken over the radio, every exhortation you've given, every message you preach, none of it has fallen into the ground and been forgotten. There's a lot of seed you've sown in this area, and you would be amazed to know, you don't know, I don't know, but God knows how much of the harvest to come is directly connected back to seeds that you've sown. So I just want to bless you and honor you for that.
0: Directly traced back to what you've sown. So,
1: yeah.
0: Seed sowing. It's an amazing thing. It's a law that God put into operation.
1: Mm-hmm.
0: The law of seed time and harvest.
1: Wow. You know, you were saying that no one that, like, when we're in heaven, no one's going to come and say, "Well, I wish you hadn't have encouraged me to give to your ministry." So it's very important that we keep the right perspective over what the Lord has given us. I've read something, and I don't even know his name. I just saw it a little, how you see things, you know, online, about someone that was a billionaire, and he knew he was fixing to die, so he distributed all of his money before he died. And I thought, well, there you go. You know, he knew that he couldn't take it with him.
0: Mm-hmm.
1: He knew, you know, I hope he was a believer. I don't even know his name right now, but the fact that he wanted to distribute his money before he left this life, I thought that was very interesting.
0: Interesting. Okay, here's another interesting thing that happened. This was probably about 1997. I don't know exactly for sure. But I didn't know this guy. His name was Brother Mowry.
1: Yeah.
0: M-O-W-E-R-I, Mowry. He's no longer here. He passed away years ago. But he came through, and he's preaching over at a church here where we were attending that night. Of course, we knew the pastor, so we weren't unknown there, but we were unknown to this guy. So I don't know if Pastor Richardson had said something to him or what, but I just know that in the middle of his sermon, he's one of those guys that walks back and forth while he's preaching. He walks over and stands in front of me, and he says this.
4: I see the angel of God by you, brother. And the angel of God is saying this. Expand, expand, expand, because I've got greater things for you than you can even comprehend that I'm going to do for you. I'm going to use you in a great way. You're going to have a voice that'll cry out in the wilderness all across this nation, because I am going to bless you. God said these angels will be with you the rest of your life to instruct you, to tell you, and to help you do and accomplish that which you need from God. Because God said, this is your hour to come forth, O man of God, into greatness. And don't stop, but go continually and run with the message of Jesus Christ. Because God has put a message in you. God has given you a tool to spread the gospel of Jesus Christ like you never thought you could do. Because God has chosen you for this last day. You'll be a voice that will ring out into the wilderness. And it'll cause the wilderness to bloom and blossom like a rose. It'll cause streams to run in the desert to water those that are thirsty and those that are hungry. It'll even go into the desolate places where the burnouts have been, and it'll raise up a new group, say God. God said it'll go. It'll happen.
0: Well, he almost got excited about it, didn't he?
1: That's powerful. Thank you, Lord. Woo!
0: Yeah. Okay, here's text. This man and his wife have decided to raise their giving $50 more. I thank you for that. Praise God for that.
1: Yes, thank you.
0: A blessing.
1: Wow.
0: Most people that love the Lord do not believe some verses of Scripture. Like this, Jesus said, no man, this means nobody, has left things and people for the gospel's sake. Nobody has done that will then fail to receive 100-fold now in this time and in the world to come, eternal life.
1: Wow. Praise the Lord.
0: That is an amazing promise.
1: It is.
0: And most Christians don't really believe that. If you sacrifice something to support the gospel, you will receive abundant blessings in return in this present life and blessings in the life to come, eternal.
1: Wow. Praise God.
0: Now, we're running out of time.
1: Yeah, and you haven't given the quiz question results.
0: No, but let me give you this scripture, 1 Samuel 2:30. The Lord said, them that honor me I will honor, and they that despise me shall be lightly esteemed. Now, what's he talking about? Well, the verse just before that, he said, why are you kicking at my sacrifice and my offering,
1: wow,
0: which I commanded in my habitation? Why do you honor your sons above me? He's saying this to Eli, the priest, the chosen priest, over the temple. He said, why are you honoring your sons above me to make yourselves fat with the chiefest of all the offerings? In other words, you're making yourself fat with the offerings, and you're kicking at honor at giving the offerings to me. And then he said, them that honor me, I will honor. They that despise me will be lightly esteemed.
1: Wow. So indicating that you can despise the Lord by not giving your offering correctly.
0: Yes. Just ask Cain.
1: Wow.
0: just ask Kane, the first murder that ever happened of anybody happened over an offering. As Abel's offerings put him into the Faith's Hall of Fame. It says, I'm running out of time to tell you this, but it says in the Bible that it's because of his offerings that he still speaks to us to this day.
1: Wow.
0: Because of his offerings. Yeah. I was going to read that to you to show you that I didn't make that up. It says that.
1: People can look it up.
0: By his offerings, he still speaks today. All right, let me run a couple of spots in here and then give you the results of the quiz questions. Every day in Nigeria, Christians wake up not knowing if their village will still be standing by nightfall. Homes burned, families scattered, children left without parents. But there is hope. 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
5: The Bible is the Lord's guidebook to instruct and illustrate what God reveals about humanity and how we should repent, return to Him, and live daily. The living Word identifies the character of God and the character of natural man. Through the stories, we face the fact we have a sinful nature. We realize we cannot overcome the sinful nature or Satan and the forces of darkness. The living Word reveals we need God and His help. We need a Savior, Jesus, to overcome evil, to receive peace with God, be complete the way He made humanity be. He wants us to be spiritually born again. God's salvation plan of Jesus' death on the cross, with our sins and His resurrection the third day, is His provided way to return and receive eternal life with Him. He provided no substitute plan. Jesus loves you.
0: Okay, well, we have a text here that says that $600 has been sent out through the mail.
1: Well, praise the Lord.
0: In all caps, it says, "We love listening to you," and that comes from Altus, Oklahoma.
1: Wow. So that's matched and above.
0: So the extra $500 will be given too. See, the matching.
1: Mm-hmm.
0: Praise the Lord for that. For the quiz questions here, the two words, or three actually, you could have come up with, but I wanted at least two from the word guns, G-U-N-S, an anagram. Switch the letters around. You could spell snug or sung. Our news, which is an animal, G-N-U-S, a new, part of a new.
1: I didn't know that one.
0: Yeah, and then secondly, it was Nicole. That was the wife's name of O.J. Simpson, that he was thought to have murdered, and then the verdict was that he was innocent, which I didn't believe, but that's a different story. And then the third question, Paul told Timothy that a bishop must be able to control his own children, or he's not qualified to be a bishop or an overseer or an elder. Those who got it right, well, let's put it this way because the time's limited. 6 points for Andy, 5 for the Twins team, 6 points for Jimmy Ford, 4 for Delbert. He didn't get the last questions. Co-host, 6 points. Rudy and Lucia in Arlington, 6 points. Team Shippy, 5 points. They looked up the second question. Team Gordon and Shane, they looked up, and Becky looked up the third question, so they each got 5 points. And Twyla and Pampa got 6, and that's all the time we've got.
1: Okay.
0: Join us. 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
7: History was made on today's date. 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
8: A baby is God's opinion that the world should go on, wrote poet Carl Sandburg, who died this day, July 22, 1967. Sandburg received the Pulitzer Prize and the Presidential Medal of Freedom. His two-volume History of Abraham Lincoln received such acclaim that he was asked to address a joint session of Congress on the 150th anniversary of Lincoln's birthday. Carl Sandburg wrote, "I see America not in the setting sun of a black night of despair. 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
7: This has been an American Minute with Bill Federer. 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
1: This is Financial Issues, where we help you defund darkness and fund the light by investing with biblical integrity. On today's show, folks, it's Winning Wednesday. Of course, we've got Crossroads Kids Club, this campaign as well. And should we worry about duplication in our portfolios? Lots to talk about, of course, your calls and questions. I'm Seth Udinski, Sam Case in the control room, and your host, Mark Manila, with us this morning. Mark,
2: good morning, America. Good to be with you all this morning.
1: Grateful to have you, brother. Hey, folks, we're grateful to have you as well. 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Give us a call right now. Next hour, phone lines will be open. We're here for you to answer your questions. Anything you've got financial related, we want to talk to you. 610-363-1110 as we help you all be good and faithful stewards. Mark, let's start with the markets yesterday. It was a glorious day. It was a great day, actually, in fact. The major indices did great. All four of them actually were up relatively well, particularly the NASDAQ and the Russell 2000 up over full percentage points. The Dow Jones and the S&P 500 were creeping up towards a full percent. Mark, I'd love to hear some of your musings, if you will, about the recent market instability that we've seen. So yesterday, we had a great day. It was actually one of the best days in recent memory, going back, you know, about a week or so. What's going on here, Mark? I know you had mentioned this a little bit in our partner commentary this week as well.
3: I love his commentary. He begins it saying, well, we all survived last week's market. So, Mark, what did we survive?
2: Well, last week we had a little bit of a pullback. It wasn't very much, really, when it got to the end of the week, but it was still a bit of a pullback. We saw across the board, not everything, but a lot of stuff pulling back, but not enough. And that's what's bothering me about this market is we're not seeing the pullbacks that I'd love to see, that, you know, to create those blue light specials we always talk about. It just seems, you know, everything's just too normal is what it is. And when things get too normal, that makes me worried. It's like the calm before the storm. If that helps any, I don't know.
3: It's like, you
2: know,
3: when your life is going too well and you're like, something has to drop.
2: Yeah, something's got to drop.
3: I'm going to get a cancer diagnosis or something around the corner.
2: Yeah, I mean, look at the VIX is like at what, 17 right now? You know, below 15, it usually means that everybody's really calm. Above 20 and people are getting a little concerned, you know, so we're right in that normal zone. And also I saw where, like, what was it? 36% of the S&P 500 was actually negative year to date. And I thought, wow, that's an awful lot considering that only, you know, considering we're only up 10% for the year, it seems like it would be less. So maybe there's a lot of undertows, but really that's about average there too. So it just kind of really, I guess it is exactly like you're saying, Seth and Sam, it's just too normal. And it just feels like when everything gets to the average point, that's the time either for a rocket launch or an anchor to drop.
3: Yep, something's going to give, right?
2: Yeah. Okay. I know people are saying I'm a paranoid type person. Well, you manage money for 35 years. See where it takes you.
1: Yeah. Mark, you've seen a thing or two in those 35 plus years.
2: Yeah, exactly. And that's what it just feels that way. We came off a very, very high. Yeah, we're still a little high on the PEs on the S&P. The S&P 500's PE is just a little over norm for a 10-year norm for it, but it's not terrible. So I guess, you know, this is a half full, half empty glass of water right now. And I'd rather have a clear direction than just sitting in the middle of the ocean wondering which way the storm's going to come from, you know.
3: And a lot of the volatility we've seen with tech, what's going on there? I don't have this in the notes, but let me know if I'm throwing you for a loop here. But I saw a survey from Goldman Sachs that said hedge funds are dropping tech stocks at the fastest rate in 10 years. So what's going on with that and the volatility?
2: They're taking profits. That's all that's going on.
3: That's all it is.
2: They're moving money around. But it's really funny because we saw it starting to rotate into things like communication out of AI and out of chips into communication, into energy, into finance. And then it started rotating back within a week. And it's like, I don't know, maybe we need some new manager or dollars on all these hedge funds and stuff because they seem addicted to AI and tech and chip stocks, which is why they're forced up so much. But, you know, the forward earnings on all these are so good that it makes it hard to say. You know, like this week, I'm going through and analyzing all the tech stocks on our list. And every one of them, I'm looking at almost every one. And I say, wow, you know, great forward earnings. Wow, great potential. Oh, wow, this. Oh, they got great cash. Oh, wow. And all. And then I get to the valuation. It's like, oh, my gosh, that's way overvalued. And yet it has such potential. If we move out, it could be we could lose 10, 20, 30, 50% gains in the next 6 months. So it's a really hard market, I guess, for managers. Maybe not for investors, though. Investors who have that longer-term perspective could just sit on the great portfolio they already have, prune occasionally to bring down those areas and keep moving forward like that. But for a money manager, trying to find something to jump into right now is very difficult because it's either overvalued or it's understructured is what the issue is. Those things that are undervalued don't seem to have the financial issue steel we'd like to see of a company. And those things that are overvalued, they have the steel and they have everything and they're moving forward. It's a frustrating market for a manager. Yet, it's a very productive one if you're choosing individual stocks and not going with broad brushes like S&P 500.
1: Yeah.
2: I mean, the S&P is only up 10% year to date.
1: There you go.
2: Now, you go. My guess is there's a lot of people listening whose portfolios are up a whole lot more than that because of the individual stocks they've bought and, you know, that are up 40, 50%, some doubled, some tripled, you know, that kind of thing. So that's where my musings are. I just wish we'd have a clearer indication of the rest of the year. At this point, it's looking as good as it can look, and I think there's a lot of potential there.
3: But there's that nagging paranoia, which James in the chat says you're not. Mind. He says you're not paranoid. He says, those of us that have suffered the hyperinflation of the 70s and the 87 crash and the 2000 and 2008 sell-offs, we are not paranoid. We are just realists.
1: There you go.
2: Exactly. Yeah. And you know, I remember early on in my career of managing money, I had a very wise money manager tell me, what goes up comes down. He says, but eventually it goes up higher.
1: Yeah, exactly. Seems to be the way it goes.
2: So that didn't help me at all.
1: Well, Mark, I do remember you saying, and our listeners will remember this as well. By the way, folks, chime in at 610-363-1110. You can join the conversation. The beginning of the summer, Mark, Sam, you remember what Mark said? I said something like, it's going to be a fun summer or it's going to be a wild summer. It's going to be a roller coaster summer.
3: I remember he said it's going to be a roller coaster that goes up and down, but it's going to be trending up. So he's like, buckle in for the ride and just have fun.
1: By the way, it's been a ride.
2: I don't like doing projections, but, you know, think about everything going on and the market is so strong. We have we have nightly bombings going on in the Middle East. We have political assassinations attempts left and right, and not just verbal assassinations, physical ones. I mean, I've never seen the U.S. so divided. I guess as a little child, I did during the race. You know, during the race riots and stuff.
3: The summer of love.
2: But it just seems like everything's on edge all the time now.
1: Yeah.
2: And yet our economy continues to just it's like an icebreaker going through the Arctic, just keeps moving forward, you know? And then the markets seem to be tethered a little bit to that as well. So as long as that keeps going, I say let's ride it on. Let's keep riding. But let's be selective and let's be stewards about it and realize, like you said, who was that? Nelson or James in the chat was saying
1: James.
2: We have to be wise about it. That's why we want to keep diversifying. That's why we want to keep pruning those way over stocks that have just grown, doubled, tripled, quadrupled in your portfolio. Make sure you keep pruning those back to a reasonable amount of overvalued.
1: Yeah. Absolutely. Well, Mark, you know, sure enough, the roller coaster continues. This morning, the pre-markets are, you know, everything's in the red. Not terribly, but it's all in the red, and except for oil, which is in the green. It's up, as you mentioned. It seems like those nightly bombings continuing to bring, I see Brent crude oil is up around $95 a barrel. And West Texas Intermediate looks like it's right around the 87 mark, you know, so we are seeing that go up for sure.
2: Yeah, it's interesting, and we have to stay on top of it. But the good news is that that's what we do here. It's we stay on top of things so you don't have to. And we do prune when necessary, and we do help you to understand when to do that. So glad you're with us today. It's a good morning. It's Wednesday, and it's winning Wednesday. 610-363-1110. 610-363-1110.
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0: Sam, we are just so grateful to be partnered with a ministry like Preborn that saves babies from abortion and brings the gospel to mothers and fathers, bringing those babies into Christian families. 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Mark, why don't we go to the phones and talk to Peter, shall
1: we? Let's do that. Peter, welcome to Financial Issues. Good morning, sir. What's on your mind?
2: Good morning to you both. It's good to talk with you again.
0: Good morning, Peter.
2: Hi there. I wanted to get some information on, my situation is that we have a traditional IRA. I am 70 years old, and I'm planning on trying to get this at 70 and a half, these donations. Is this called a QCD?
1: Right.
2: Okay, yes, sir. So great. Is there a person to whom I should speak as far as getting the tax ID numbers? I guess that I've never done this before, so I wanted to get some help with this. But that's the first question. And then also, at least our situation is, I was wondering I think Mark has covered this before in the distant past, but I cannot remember myself. I was hoping to do donations in cash to, say, Preborn or Crossroads Kids, and FISM. Those are my three ones that I would be really interested in getting that done. If I do that in cash as opposed to sending them stock for them to sell, is there any difference really as far as from my end of things?
1: No, there's not really. You, within your IRA, if you sell off stocks or bonds, mutual funds, whatever you sell off, and you have cash there, you can have the your platform. You can do a QCD, a qualified charitable distribution, directly to the organization you wish to, the charitable organization, the 501c3 you wish to give it to. When you do that, what happens is, the difference between a QCD and just giving money, you know, like taking the money out of your IRA and then giving it to them, is that when you take it out, then you have to register what you took out as income, and then you take a deduction against that for the same amount. Now, sometimes that is no different than doing a QCD, but with a QCD, you don't have to show it as income, and it can count to towards your RMDs as well. Regarding the first part of your question, you're going to need the exact legal name of the organization. You're going to need the mailing address where the IRA custodian should send the check. You're going to need their tax ID number and any designated instructions, such as general ministry fund, or, you know, like some churches have different funds for different things. If you were doing that, it's also good just for you to have a contact name and phone number in case your custodian has questions for them. And every one of those that you talked about, the information is readily available. If you go out to any of those, they have their information listed, so you can do the QCD very easily and very comfortably.
2: I'm getting that off of their websites or whatever. Mm-hmm.
1: Right.
2: Okay.
1: Do we have all that information, Seth? Is there a way we could just email it to them?
0: I believe we do. So, yeah, there's actually a couple things that you can do, Peter. One is you can contact Meg, our controller. That's Meg at financialissues.org. But the other thing you can do, Peter, is when you go to our donate page at financialissues.org, and I'm going here, I'm talking through it as I'm seeing it as well, just so I can really give you where exactly to go. There's a
1: Okay, everybody, mark this day. Yeah, Seth is doing two things at once, right?
0: Can you believe that?
1: Now. now.
0: Yeah, tell my wife that I actually came home. So Peter, you're going to want to go down. Thank you, Sam. Go down to non-cash gifts. So if you scroll down on the donate page, non-cash gifts has a bunch of different ways that you can give that are not, you know, the traditional way. And one of them is a qualified charitable distribution. So it's the first one on the left. Just click on that, and that'll have all the information that you might need for FISM in particular. If you're talking preborn or crossroads, I would suggest reaching out to them, and I'm sure they could get you that you know information. Okay. Make sense?
2: Very good. I think so. I'm just trying to keep my mouth closed and let you tell it all, and I'll hopefully be able to get back or listen to the episode again.
1: Yeah, well, Peter, let's make it real simple. When we finish with this call here, stay on the line, and we'll get your email address, and we'll have somebody internally email you all the information you'll need for those charitable organizations. Okay,
0: it'd be real easy, Peter.
2: That would be a great blessing.
1: Okay, and then you can call your platform, and you could do it from there.
2: Really? Okay.
1: Yeah, just talk to them, and they'll help you set that all up and make sure you got it. Anything that's needed, any forms. Most forms can be filled out online now, so it should go pretty easy for you. God bless you for caring enough to want to do this, and God bless you for caring enough to do it right, to make it easier for you.
2: Oh, great. Thank you very much, gentlemen. It's been a while since I've been able to give you a call, but I've been trying to listen when I've had the chance, and I'm just so thankful for the ministry. I always have been. And
1: praise God.
0: Thank you, Peter.
2: You guys are doing a great. Oh, may I ask one more question just out of the blue?
1: Sure.
0: Yeah.
2: Oh, great. I have, my wife is a Filipina. Well, she's an American citizen now, but she still has family back in the Philippines. And one of them has really voiced a great interest in FISM. And I was wondering, is there a way for them? I have no idea how this works. Are they're allowed to invest in American stocks while they're in the Philippines? I don't believe at this point that they're going to be able to come over as become citizens here, though I think they are interested in it. But what would be the avenue, if any, for them to be able to invest with your help and all, and get them?
1: Yeah, that's a good question. Never really thought about that. The Philippines, that's a good question. But yeah, just like in the U.S., you can invest anywhere in the world, either through ADR or on their exchanges, actually. There's ways to do it. I would think they have the same access. But in the Philippines, I would think that they have direct access as well. I'm going to have to look that up, though, to see how that would work in that area. To see how they could invest in American stocks. But I would think it'd be very similar. Seth, Mark, you got anything on that?
0: That's what I'm seeing too. Yeah, Peter, it seems like, what you need is a brokerage account that allows for international investment. And many of them do. Schwab International, Interactive Brokers, some other ones like
1: exactly,
0: that.
1: Exactly, yeah.
0: Yeah, and then you might need a passport, proof of address, tax ID from your home country, because there's tax implications, Mark, for, you're living in one country and investing in companies.
1: Exactly.
0: That are another one.
1: So you might see some, and you have currency exchanges, because there's the Philippine pesos, your stock exchange there.
0: You know, Mark, we've actually had some similar things when investing in Israeli-based companies, for example, in the Israel Fund, if you're investing in any of those companies. It's the same idea. Yeah.
2: Mm, okay. Very good. I'm with, my wife and I are with Fidelity, so I'll just give them a call about, maybe they can shed some more light on that.
1: I'm sure they could. Fidelity's huge, and they should be able to tell you if you live in the Philippines and you're not a U.S. Citizen, how do you invest in American stocks? They'll guide you very easily on that.
0: Definitely.
2: Yeah. Boy, thank you very much. I won't take up any more of your time, but I really appreciate it. And bless you guys, everybody there. You've been a great help.
1: Well, thank you. God bless you, Peter.
2: You bet. Bye-bye now.
0: Appreciate it, brother. That's great, Mark. It's something we don't often think about, but we do have worldwide listeners, and so being able to have access to invest in companies if you want to.
1: Yeah, it's good. I know the Philippines have their own stock exchange, so they have to have brokerages. They have to, and my guess is they can invest just like us investing in Filipino stocks or, like you said, Israeli stocks. There's all sorts of ways to do it. You just have to get with the brokerage firm in that area and they'll tell you how to do it.
0: Absolutely. Speaking of telling people how to do it, Mark, let me just say this as well. We have a Crossroads Kids Club campaign that's going on right now. Folks, listen, this is a very, very, I think, easy, simple campaign. If you're looking for, like, you know, Peter was with his QCD, if you're looking for an organization to give a financial gift to, Crossroads Kids Club is certainly one to do it. $200, a gift of $200 right now, thanks to this match that we have, provides one child to be able to attend a Crossroads Kids Club in their school for an entire school year. Just $200. I would encourage you folks, listen, don't wait till the end of this campaign. Just go do it right now.
1: Don't wait till the end of the show. Do it right now. Let's go ahead and get it. We're shooting for what? 125 children. Right now, we're right at about 25.
0: Yep.
1: So we're 20% of the way there. It'd be really nice if we could all come together as quickly as possible here and get that doubling going. You know, you put in 200 and they put in, that one donor has said he'll match up to, what was it?
0: $25,000.
1: $25,000. Yep. So if you have $25,000, you want to make this campaign a success today, you could do that. But even 200 would help right now. So let's come together. Why? What's important about this? Well, I got about 15 to 20 seconds left here to tell you, but the gospel is why it's so important. They're taking the gospel to where the kids are at, and that's the public schools. How much better could it get than that? So join us as we join them in getting the gospel out to the public schools by giving $200 to sponsor a child for a whole year in the Crossroads Kids Club. The number here is 610-363-1110. We'd love to hear from you. We got a lot of great comments in the chat going on. We'd also like to our phone lines to you to join us on the phone lines. 610-363-1110.

0: found out I was pregnant when I was 21 years old. For me, I was scared, I was shaking. I Googled places to abort. We drive there, and as soon as we get there, I open the door, and the first thing that I see is a bunch of Bible verses in the walls. They gave me a little counseling session, they gave me the pregnancy test again, and they do an ultrasound. And that's when everything changed. When I saw my baby, and when I heard her heartbeat, that was it. We decided with my boyfriend at the time, which is now my husband, to continue the pregnancy together. We started coming to the classes, doing our homework, getting counseling together. We've seen the hand of God ever since we stepped into the pregnancy center.
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0: 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Let's sponsor 125 kids in a Crossroads Kids Club this school year. Now's the time to do it. First school bell of the year is coming. Hard to believe, guys. For some people, school's going to be starting in like a couple weeks, which is crazy. Crazy.
1: No way.
0: Unbelievable. Yeah. Unbelievable.
1: I don't want to go back to school.
0: Me neither, Mark.
2: I have nightmares while I'm still in school. I'm like, wait a minute. What's happening here?
0: So first school bell's coming. Now's the time to donate to Crossroads. Guys, let's do a little Winning Wednesday, shall we? Sam, what's going on? Speaking of the school year, actually, Sam.
2: Thought it'd be appropriate, right, with everything with Crossroads and going back to school, that we'd do some wins surrounding school, teenagers, youngsters. So according to the Association of Christian Schools International, they found that Christian school enrollment is rising about 35% since 2019. And yes, COVID-19 had a lot to do with that, as Christian schools were more likely than public schools and their other counterparts to have in-person learning much, much faster. Also, of course, many parents disagreeing with how public schools teach their moral and social issues, especially race, gender, LGBT, and whatnot. All those things coming to the front during COVID as well. Meanwhile, expanded state voucher and scholarship programs have also made private Christian education much more affordable for many middle and lower income class families. By the way, as far as the students goes, they had a study from the Barna Group showing a survey that found more than half of American teenagers say they are very motivated to learn more about Jesus. At least 80% of them, so 8 in 10, say they at least have some motivation to learn more about Jesus throughout their life.
0: It's awesome.
3: Yeah, that's really awesome to think about.
0: Great.
3: The mind's still forming in those ages. So the more that gets in those brains regarding the one true God, the more that will stick. And eventually, hopefully, just like the seeds that Jesus talked about, they'll find good soil there and blossom sometime in their lives. It could be a really incredible thing in the next couple, 20 years to see the blossoming of Christianity again in America. How awesome would that be?
0: Yeah, amen, Mark. You know, guys, I wasn't sure if I was going to go here, but I'm going to, because it's a fun conversation. It's not Social Security, I promise.
3: Okay.
0: I can hear some people in our audience who maybe might be a little more critical, and they're thinking, okay, hold on a second. You're celebrating a rise in Christian school enrollment in our country, yet you're also telling us to go donate to Crossroads Kids Club, which is about public school ministry. Aren't those things contradictory? I would say absolutely not. They're certainly not. The reality is, yes, we believe it'd be great stewardship for you to find a good Christian school to put your kids into or to homeschool those kids. But we understand also that a lot of parents can't. So if you can't and you have to choose the public school, Crossroads is there. Crossroads is there to bring the gospel into the public schools as well. You can support and celebrate both ventures there, guys.
2: Absolutely. As we just learned from Seth so last segment, you can do two things at once.
0: Yeah, even I can. Can you believe that? It's incredible. It's incredible. So we should celebrate this. Yes, love to see the rise in Christian school attendance. I see so many parents.
3: However the gospel gets out is good.
0: Crossroads is doing it in public schools as well. Praise God. Really cool.
3: Yes. Yeah. Praise God. Amen to that. Yes.
2: I was that kid. I went to a Christian school for elementary school, and then I went to a public school for high school just because there weren't any options for Christian schools in my area that were in high school. So it happens.
0: Yeah.
3: Yeah.
0: Absolutely.
3: Well, praise God. Yeah. Yep. And how could it be a bad thing, either one, that more people want to go to Christian schools and want their children to go there? That can't be bad. And it can't be bad that we're bringing the gospel through Crossroads to the public schools. Both are good. Both things can be good. More than one thing can be good at once.
0: Yep. Amazing stuff. 610-363-1110. And once again, folks, reachourschools.com to make a donation to Crossroads Kids Club. Hey, Mark, got a question here from Jason. He's 42 years old. He's saying, I'm in the growth asset allocation model with the tech sector being at right around 23%. And I'm trying to maintain the individual stock levels between 3% and 5%. Jason, that's good. You're doing a good job. He says, I currently hold positions in all stocks on the buy list. I'm trying to stay within/under that range. And my question is, are there any stocks in the tech sector buy list that I shouldn't own? Or maybe that needs to be an

0: either or because I'm owning multiples and they're so similar. I'm trying not to duplicate my investments. That's really the question here, Mark, is should Jason or really any of us worry about duplication? You know, Mark, one of the best aspects of our buy list is that we offer a lot of options for partners to choose
1: from.
0: We do. But that also could mean some like Jason who have a lot of those options might be concerned that they end up buying multiple positions that are too similar to each other.
2: So something like you have two or three semiconductor stocks.
0: Right, exactly.
2: And there's a fear that that's overlapping.
0: Exactly, exactly.
1: Yeah, and that's very possible. It could happen and it could be overlapping. But sometimes what you have to do is dig a little bit deeper. For example, you might have two storage companies, WDC and SanDisk, okay? Two companies that are making storage, but they both have different products. One's a hard disk manufacturer. The one is actually a digital form of memory. So it's two different products, and there's probably some overlap too. But the market is big enough for both of these, so that's not bad. Both of them are doing well. Have things done. Now you don't want to load up your whole tech on just one little subsector of a subsector of a sector, but I can see where you'd be concerned with there, Jason. Really, you don't need to own all the different technology stocks that are there. Really, based on your allocation, you probably only need about 8 different stocks, and you could easily diversify through different subsectors of the technology sector within 8. Again, the duplication only becomes a concern when two or more companies depend on the same products, the same customer base, the same economic cycle, or the same source of revenue, and there's not enough dollars chasing them for both of them to do well. So yeah, we don't want to be overweighted in one little subcategory of a sector. But I don't see that happening with the list we have at this point. So I don't think you have any worries there.
0: Yeah, that's fantastic. And Mark, you know, when I saw Jason, his description, he's near that target and he's within the 3-5% range. It sounds like, Jason, you've got a great portfolio. Sounds like you're doing a great job.
1: It does. It sounds like you're doing. Yeah. And it was a great question too, because you don't, it could be easy in some sectors. I mean, there's multiple communication companies, but they all don't communicate the same way. Some are internet, some are telephone, some are satellite. There's different things like that. But if there were, if we went back into time, like when there was only Ma Bell, and then anybody who was in the communication sector was really probably just Ma Bell, one of Ma Bell's satellite companies that they own, that would be different,
0: Yeah, absolutely, Mark.
1: But we don't see that, yeah.
0: Yep, exactly. So Jason, good stuff, man. Keep on plugging away. It is a great question though. And I'm grateful, Mark, that Jason is taking the time to look through his portfolio, not trying to duplicate, not trying to have too many of the same plants in his gardens that they overtake the garden. But you know, at the same time, you know, to not be concerned there as well. 610-363-1110. Folks, just one more time, Crossroads Kids Club. 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One gift of $200 allows a child to be able to hear the gospel for an entire school year after school with a Crossroads Kids Club in their school. You might be able to give more than that, so consider doing that. You might even be able to give less, and that's okay too. It's between you and the Lord, so you can go ahead and do that. reachourschools.com. Mark, we've got the Ag Weekly Focus. Love hearing from Craig Halgren coming up in just
1: Absolutely.
0: A moment. And then our listeners' questions coming up afterwards. Folks, the number is 610-363-1110. 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
3: This is Craig Halgard with your weekly Financial Issues Ag Focus. With Chinese buyers acquiring land near military bases lately, the subject of foreign ownership of farmland has become a hot topic. The latest USDA data shows 46 million acres of private U.S. agricultural land is in some form of foreign ownership. Now, the first time Congress ever weighed in at all on this issue of foreign ownership was when they passed the Agricultural Foreign Investment Disclosure Act, or AFIDA, in 1978. Currently, no federal law exists that restricts foreign persons from acquiring or holding U.S. ag land. The federal government only monitors foreign investments in U.S. agricultural land. AFIDA has been basically unchanged since 1978, but that is being addressed by the current Congress. Perhaps the most significant proposed change to the law for domestic agribusiness is the foreign ownership percentage that triggers reporting requirements. Under current law, a U.S. organized company must have 50% or more foreign ownership before it triggers reporting requirements. The proposed revision, which is up for public comment until August 10th, would cut that threshold to 10%. While there have also been some bills introduced that would be more restrictive of foreign ownership of farmland, it appears as if the federal government is not willing to take the steps needed to protect its citizens from this potential risk. That is illustrated by the fact that the Secretary of Agriculture is not a standing member of the Committee on Foreign Investment in the United States. With the federal government largely on the sidelines, it's fallen to the state governments to take action. While there are no states with an absolute prohibition on foreign ownership, there are 29 states that specifically forbid or limit non-resident aliens, foreign business entities, or foreign governments from acquiring or owning an interest in private agricultural land within the boundaries of their state. Now, these laws, in some cases, have been challenged. The Florida law was upheld by the 11th Circuit Court in a decision that cleared a path for Florida to continue enforcing its foreign ownership laws. Meanwhile, in Arkansas, the U.S. District Court for the East District of Arkansas issued a preliminary injunction that prevents the state of Arkansas from enforcing that state's foreign ownership laws against the plaintiff until further notice. That case is still moving forward. It's going to be pretty interesting to see how it's ultimately decided. In both cases, Chinese buyers were involved in these lawsuits. Now, we'll keep an eye on this issue, but if you're interested, in the very least, you should enter a public comment prior to that August 10th deadline. This has been Craig Haugard with your Financial Issues Ag Focus. We'll be right back with more financial issues after this.
0: Is calling from the great state of Minnesota.
4: Hi, Seth. 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The idea that you're only charging, you know, $135 a year, that is ridiculously low when I was paying 1% of my portfolio value. So I think everyone, all the partners, should be a monthly soldier.
0: Thank you for standing with us, man. It's an honor to stand shoulder to shoulder with you, brother.
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0: 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Join the live broadcast. We would love to hear from you. Markets opened up, guys, as we said in the pre-markets. Let's see where they're at right now, Mark. Not terrible. Kind of mixed. The Dow Jones is carrying it right now. The S&P is mirroring the Dow, but in the downward direction. It's not bad. And the NASDAQ, not bad either. So, Mark, I guess my
1: gold's
0: day
1: up as well.
0: Good. And gold is up. Oh, good. So all of our gold bugs will be having a great day today. Silver's up as well. Good stuff. And oil, it is down slightly from where it was, but still up, of course. So that's what
2: what's it at now? Today. Around 90? Above 90?
0: Brent crude 93, looks like.
1: Oh, it is?
0: Yeah. And then West Texas Intermediate is around 86 or so. 86 and change. So that's what we're seeing. Oil, as they say.
1: Oil.
0: 610-363-1110. Mark, interesting comment from Lisa in our chat, one of our faithful chat members, Lisa, always okay. giving some fun comments. So she's from Texas, yeah. and she says this, most always, you can't trust kids with money. They get into too much trouble with it. Now, let me just say this, Mark. First and foremost, I think Lisa's absolutely right. Here's one thing I do want to point out, though. Lisa,
1: that's not what you said in the break.
0: Well, here's what I said in the break, because I have seen Lisa in the chat also say, and Lisa, I appreciate your heart behind this, too, saying things like, the kids have it so hard these days. The young adults have it so hard. Lisa, my question for you is, which one is it? Can you not trust the kids with it, or do they have it really hard? Because maybe one of the reasons that they have it really hard is because there's many people in the older generation who've hoarded their money. I'm not trying to call anyone out.
2: Seth is a socialist. He's like, these boomers need to give me their money.
0: And don't get me started on Social Security. No.
1: Mark, she is right, though. Come on. Wisdom comes from experience. Yeah. Experience comes through time. Time means you age. The older you get, hopefully the more experiences you have. And if you're the least bit of intelligent, you learn from those experiences and it becomes wisdom. Now, here's the key, Lisa. You're absolutely right on this, that kids do have trouble with money because they haven't had the experiences you and I have had with money.
2: That's why they're called kids.
1: They haven't been in debt over their ears to realize the anxiety and frustration and how right God is on everything. They haven't really realized the concept of saving for the future, because the future for them is only tomorrow, because they've only lived a day or two so far. It's very hard for them to extrapolate the concepts of long-term investing and things like that. Here's the bottom line. You have the wisdom, hopefully. I have the wisdom. Many people have the wisdom. It's our job. It's our responsibility. Some would say our burden to help these children to learn and to gain the wisdom. We do that by entrusting them, like God has entrusted us with all the earthly goods that we have. He entrusted us with this so we can grow in experience and grow closer to him by learning how to utilize these in alignment with who he is and his desires for our life. We need to do the same thing with our children. Entrust them with a little. Help them to make good decisions. Don't force them to. Let them make some mistakes and then help them to realize how important that lesson was, that it was not a bad thing that happened. It was just a thing. And what did you learn from it? The more you do that, the wiser they become. I've known some very wise 15-year-olds with money who were mentored by their parents, who entrusted them, who trusted them with a little and watched them and then helped them along the way to understand the impact of what was happening with their money. That's the same thing a great financial advisor does for an adult. As a financial advisor, I didn't tell people what to do. I sat there, listened to them, found out what they wanted to do and why, and then I'd explain to them the positive aspects of that and then the concerns. And if you do it, here's what you need to look out for. You may get what you want over here, but it's going to cause this, this, and this now and into the future. And then help them to weigh the decisions and come up with alternative ideas that would reduce the risk and the concerns and hopefully enhance the positive aspects. You can do that with your children and other children. That's what we're trying to do here across the board. And I just love the idea of every parent. They should sit down and start trusting their kids and teaching them about money. I think that was the great thing about allowances as well. When I was a child, my parents just didn't give me money. Well, occasionally they did, as all parents do. But, you know, I remember one day saying, Dad, I want a new bike. My bike's just falling apart. I want a new bicycle. And he said, that's great. Go earn it. So I did. At 10 years old, I started mowing lawns and collecting soda bottles and things like that. So it taught me that you can desire many things. The world isn't here to give it to you, though. You can go out and earn it and decide if it's worth it, you'll put the sweat into it. That's the kind of stuff we can learn help our children understand. So yeah, it's hard to trust kids with money because they don't have the experience. But if they don't get the experience, they're going to really hurt later on in life. So come alongside them, help them experience what it means to utilize money. Lisa, great comment. God bless you.
0: Love that. No, that's well said. Mark, you know, it did bring to mind, and this is just something, again, this is just my opinion with this. the mindset that I have seen from some of the older generation, and I appreciate the heart behind it, is I don't want to teach my children or grandchildren that everything comes easy, so I'm not going to give them any inheritance. Is that the right way to go? It doesn't sound like the right way to me. It sounds like what you're saying more, Mark, is it's good to entrust the younger generations with a little bit and to help them along, to help them figure it out, not to just keep it all from them and say, well, good luck, figure it out on your own, but rather to say, no, here's how I can help you. Let's figure this out together. That's what I'm hearing you say more, Mark. Am I correct? Am I totally off my rocker?
1: Well, let me tell a little story on this. When I was a little kid, like a baby,
2: he was a
1: my mom, my mom had me in a swimming pool. And she held me and taught me to kick and swim, and she'd let go of me, and I'd go underwater before I was even 1 year old. And I was learning to swim underwater before I learned to swim above water. Now, she was there the whole time helping me. By the time I was 3 years old, I was an avid swimmer. You know, swimming was a natural part of life for me. Now, the same thing can be applied to money. By the way, let me finish this story. I know people today that are my age who can't swim. Mm. Okay. And this is so very important. If they get thrown in the pool, they're going to drown if somebody doesn't go in after them. The same thing is true with money. If your kids do not experience how money works, how it doesn't work, how you get the biblical principles of money, then when they get thrown in the pool later on in life, in their 30s and 40s, they're going to drown. They're going to go into debt over their ears. They're going to live the rest of their life trying to pay down debt. They're going to go bankrupt. They're going to constantly go through cycles of this. And then when you leave them a huge inheritance, they're going to end up spending it all before they realize how to plan with it, because they don't have the wisdom, because nobody ever came alongside them and taught them how to swim. Good parents, great parents will come along side their children and help them realize their inheritance while they're still alive. In the Old Testament, what we saw was we had three generations living in a house, and the grandparents who would be mentoring the parents, who would be mentoring the grandkids, all at the same time. So the inheritance was slowly passed on during lifetimes. The grandparents would slowly move out of the running the farm or the cattle or whatever to just sitting there and talking about the days when they were kids and their mom came alongside them. The parents would run the farm and teach the kid and start mentoring the kids on how to do the same thing. You can do the same thing with your inheritance. You can start teaching them what it means, how to utilize this money. Give them little bits at a time. Help them to start a business instead of just throwing the money at them to start their business. Help them to don't buy their house, but help them figure out how to earn enough money to do it. But then you can come alongside them and help them to get that house by mentoring them. There's so many things you can do from the time that they're a 5 year old and you're paying them to do chores around the house beyond the chores they should do for themselves anyway. And there's so many things that can help them to grow in it. And then when they do get the inheritance, they utilize it in a way that honors God, because you mentored them that way. Not all, but most.
0: Mm. It's awesome, Mark. Love that. Lisa, it's a great comment. Appreciate it so much. Mark, we got a similar one from yesterday. James from South Carolina said, I put money in my teenage daughter's Roth to the level of whatever income she had. This was in regards to our teenage Roth conversation yesterday, Mark. James said, it's had 2,300% gain. Unfortunately, it's still not very much money. I just wish I'd kept contributing on her behalf. James, I hear your heart with that one, brother, but praise God that it's gone up 2,300% at the same time, even though it's a little bit. That's awesome.
1: Amen. So cool. And if we tie this in with Lisa's comment, I don't know how old your daughter, it's a teenage daughter. Okay.
0: Yeah,
1: so this is a great learning experience. You could go back and show her what this would have been if you had continued to contribute to it for her like you were doing, or she had continued, and then extrapolate that out to, let's say, 10 years from now, to show her how, if you look into the future, you can't count on the future, but you can prepare for it as best as possible. And this is what happens when you're systematic in your savings and your investing. It's a great wisdom moment for you, James, to come alongside her and show her these things, even though it didn't happen. You could say, wow, you know, if I would have kept doing it, or you would have contributed, you would have had $60 billion, but now you only got six. imagine if we continue from here on, what it look like in another 10 years. It's a way to come alongside them and help them along. Thanks for your comment, James. Really appreciate that. And thank you all for being with us. Are we really out of time already? I mean, it's hard to believe, but thank you all for being with us today. Thank you for loving God. Thank you for loving God to the point of investing with biblical integrity. And thank you for being mentors of the next generation of godly investors. I look forward to seeing you all tomorrow. God bless everyone.
11: We ever forget that we're one nation under God, then we will be a nation gone under.
12: Let's take a quick look at the weather across the Amarillo area today. High temperature expected to be 100 degrees. Overnight low tonight, mid to upper 70s. Tomorrow's high temperature about 106. 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Flashpoint is a televised program that we use the audio from for our radio purposes. Flashpoint is a program that focuses on pertinent issues currently facing America and delivers news and commentary under the anointing, encouraging evidence and hope that God is working to bring about His plans and purposes in these turbulent times. Gene Bailey is the host of Flashpoint, along with regular contributors such as Mario Murillo, Hank Cunnerman, and Lance Walnow. And now, here is the latest episode of Flashpoint.
13: Good evening, America. I'm Gene Bailey. Welcome to Flashpoint. Glad you're with us tonight. Listen, a little programming change before I forget. I want to make sure I get this to you. Flashpoint will not be on the Victory Channel next week, July 27th through the 31st. We are not on Victory July 27th through 31st due to their programming with their big annual Southwest Believers Convention that they will be broadcasting. So make sure you go watch us at fptn.com. Of course, you can always follow us on YouTube at Flashpoint Army right there, and as well as Rumble and all the other areas. If you have a Roku, you can get download the channel. If you have an iPhone, you can get the channel. There's a lot of ways. You can go online and find out all the different ways that you can get it. So we'll make sure you know that. Please, please, please remember all my Victory Channel watchers. We will not be there next week. So I want to make sure. Let me welcome the panel tonight. Back for more pain, Rick Green, Lieutenant Colonel West, Ed Rush, and our friend Pastor James Ward. Welcome, gentlemen, to the program. Let's get things started. Here's the update on Iran with Paul Petit.
14: The war shows no signs of letting up as Iran responds to U.S. strikes with missile attacks across the region, setting off air raid sirens in Jordan overnight. The Pentagon has identified two U.S. soldiers killed by an Iranian missile that hit an American airbase in Jordan. First Lieutenant Tyler Feehan from Hawaii and 19-year-old Private Isabella Gonzalez of Carrollton, Texas.
15: In our hearts, the wives of his family, these are heroes that pay the ultimate price.
14: Iranian attacks also left nearly 100 U.S. service members injured since early July, most suffering concussions or minor wounds. The Pentagon says 96% of them have returned to duty.
15: Nothing the military does was safe. It's all inherently dangerous, and we're just grateful to have such heroic Americans in uniform in the service of our country.
14: President Trump ordering the Pentagon to kill many times the number of Iranians for every U.S. soldier killed. In Yemen, Iran's Houthi allies are escalating their own threats, announcing a blockade of Saudi oil shipments through the Red Sea. The move threatens another major global oil shipping route as the Strait of Hormuz remains under pressure.
16: Here in Jerusalem, Prime Minister Benjamin Netanyahu convened his security cabinet Monday night should they enter the war. Netanyahu is also getting ready to visit Washington following today's meeting between President Trump and the President of Lebanon.
14: Trump took to Truth Social Monday to dismiss New York Mayor Zohran Mamdani's threat to arrest Netanyahu should he ever visit New York, writing that an arrest will never happen in any way, shape, or form. Israel's UN ambassador also weighing in.
17: The person who should be arrested is not our prime minister, is you, Mr. Mamdani.
14: Pakistan is stepping up its diplomatic efforts, and an Iranian official is in Islamabad meeting with the prime minister. Secretary Rubio says there's still room to talk peace, but the U.S. will not allow Iranian attacks on shipping in the Strait of Hormuz. Reporting for Flashpoint in Jerusalem, I'm Paul Petit.
13: All right, Colonel West, let me get your take. Tonight, not a whole lot different. There's a couple of meetings. We're going to go to a clip here in just a second about President Trump. But I want to get your, you've been a while since you've been on Flashpoint. I want to get your take on this Iran war. Where do you see us? What is going to have to happen to see this thing draw to a close?
18: Well, first of all, I want to give my condolences to the family of Private Isabella Gonzalez. She is from Carrollton, Texas. The church that I attend, Sojourn Church, is there in Carrollton. And many of our members know that family. So we're doing everything we can to comfort her mother. Look, the bottom line is this. You have to understand that you're dealing with a totalitarian, theocratic, tyrannical regime. They are rooted in, without a doubt, having a global domination because of that is their ideological bent. And I don't think that you can negotiate. You cannot sit down and compromise, appease, or acquiesce with them. The only thing that they will understand is strength and might. And so from a strategic perspective, I think the most important thing to do is make sure that the Strait of Hormuz and also the Strait of Bab al-Mandab coming out of the Red Sea there, they're not under control of a proxy army of Iran, which is what the Houthis are, nor Iran itself. And back when I was a major at Fort Bragg, North Carolina in 1997, we did a computer battle simulation on taking down Bandar Abbas and securing the Straits of Hormuz. So that battle plan, that operations plan, I'm sure is still there. So I think it's important that we continue to put the pressure on them. They have been weakened militarily, but they are not defeated. And you can see that in their belligerence. And call me skeptic, but I do not trust Pakistan, Qatar, or Turkey being involved in any type of negotiations because after Iran, you're talking about some other major sponsors of Islamic terrorism in the world.
13: So why do you not, I agree with you, but I want to hear why do you not trust these other countries? Why do you not trust them?
18: Because Qatar is the number two sponsor of Islamic terrorism in the world. Then you have Turkey, who is the number three sponsor. And everyone knows that President Erdogan there in Turkey is a serious Islamist. He wants to return the dominance of the caliphate. Qatar has been playing, you know, both sides of the table. When Barack Obama released the Taliban Five, the senior military leaders of the Taliban, where did they go? They went to Qatar. And then, of course, when Joe Biden did the disastrous withdrawal, all five of them left Qatar and went right back to Afghanistan. So, and Pakistan has its own, internal, interests there. We're having good relations with Iran as well. As a matter of fact, the Pakistani president attended the funeral of the Ayatollah, which, of course, was held on our Independence Day weekend.
13: Yeah, lots wrapped up in that. All right, Rick, I'm going to let you watch this. This is President Trump meeting with Lebanese president at the White House.
19: And just in the last 2 minutes or so, we watched as the Lebanese president exited the White House grounds. He was the president's guest earlier, and during an Oval Office sit-down, the president revealed that he isn't just trying direct diplomacy by talking to other world leaders. He is willing to try direct diplomacy by talking to terror group leaders, and he revealed this in the context of a meeting designed to try to figure out how to stop the war between Israel and Hezbollah in Lebanon.
20: Are you still speaking with Hezbollah? You said in previous interviews that you're speaking with Hezbollah.
21: I wouldn't say that, but I would speak to Hezbollah. Yeah. I speak to everybody. I'll speak to people that a lot of people think I shouldn't be speaking to, and things work out.
19: President Trump has also announced every time Iran kills an American soldier, they will pay for that killing many times over. This directive has been passed on to the Secretary of War, Pete Hegseth, Chairman of the Joint Chiefs of Staff, Daniel Kane, and every leader in the military. Iran's commitment to disrupting traffic in the Strait of Hormuz has been affecting global commerce, but the president's core advisors now exist. The economy that's really hurting is inside Iran.
3: We think the inflation rate is upwards of 180% in Iran. So, you know, the government is causing the people to suffer, and we're going to keep pressing, but we're also going to marshal the resources and save the resources that we recover for the Iranian people when we get on the other side of this.
19: But as President Trump prepares to attend a dignified transfer of the remains of these service members who've been killed over the last couple days by Iranian missiles or Iranian drones, he's making clear that the next phase of this war with Iran is all about retaliation and revenge for them.
13: All right, Rick, let me get your thoughts. President Trump, retaliation, revenge. I love the way he put the reporters in their place. Let me tell you, what do you think?
4: Yeah, I want to go back to the first thing that they were talking about. You know, we always had this, we don't talk to terrorists and we don't deal with terrorists, and I get that. But I think Trump's playing a different game here. And part of it's because, you know, I forget the guy's name in Syria that was, you know, an Al-Qaeda guy, but it was because it was either Al-Qaeda or ISIS, and he's actually turned out to be not nearly as bad as what we thought. I think Trump is realizing that. We've got players in that region that might have some things in the past that would normally have kept us from talking to them, that the only way we're going to get to a resolution is talking to them. And of course, it also comes from Trump's mindset that I can deal with anybody, I can make a deal with anybody, and I can bring anybody together and ultimately get the deal done. So he just has zero fear about doing that. So anyway, that just struck me, that comment that was made at the beginning of the interview there. Same thing, you know, we all said last night, I think is still true tonight. The guy in the room, we trust him, and he's earned our trust to deal with these kind of players and deal with this negotiation. And so I think the fear that should be put into the you know, the hearts and minds of anyone anywhere in the world that wants to do harm to America, that mindset is back, and it wouldn't be there if it wasn't for Trump. So call it revenge, call it whatever you want, but if you take out any of our people, we're coming after you.
13: And I love that. I think Americans absolutely love that about President Trump. Well, one ABC reporter heard a lot today from President Trump. Watch this one.
22: Mr. President, there are no signs that Iran is ready to stop fighting. So what is the plan? Is the plan to just keep bombing until they give up?
23: There are no signs. Why, do you know something that I don't know?
22: Well, they continue to attack our allies.
23: You don't know what the dialogue is behind the scenes, that they want to meet desperately to try and end it because they're getting decimated. You don't get that when you listen to your fake station, but you don't know. You don't know anything.
22: So what, talks are
23: you know
22: still
23: something
22: possible,
23: that I don't know? Do you know something I don't know?
22: Well, tell us.
23: I will tell you. They want to desperately meet, and until they're ready to meet in a meaningful way, we have no interest in even.
13: All right, Pastor James Ward, you know something I don't know?
24: The thing I do know is that President Trump has a unique set of skills, and I'm so grateful that he's our commander-in-chief. During this time of a geopolitical upheaval, the rules of engagement have changed. We're also dealing with something that's eschatological in nature, something that's fatalistic in nature. I think that President Trump is more than capable of dealing what needs to be done from the U.S.'s perspective and our interests. My prayer is also for the church and for the people of Iran. I think that those people have to be empowered. They've got to rise up. They've got to be equipped and protected to spawn a revolution from within, which is the other side of us being able to win this war. We need their partnership. We need to support the great people of Iran.
13: All right, here we go, Ed. Listen to what he says he'll do about the nukes.
23: And we will absolutely attack. The new site that they're talking about. I mean, how about these people? They're in this because of nuclear weapons, and they're trying to possibly reconstitute a site. We'll hit that site. Any site where they're even thinking about nuclear, we'll be hitting it very, very powerfully. Now, nobody knows, except the Iranians, the damage that we've done to them. We have done damage that will take them 20, 25 years to recover from. So if we left tomorrow, we had a big success. But we're not leaving tomorrow.
13: All right, Ed, what do you think?
2: I think the president speaks near fluent Persian. Like that post where you saw, you know, for every one of our service members we lose, we'll take out many more. That's a very Persian way to communicate in war. And I think the president is speaking directly to the Iranian leaders, a language that they completely understand. Now, on the other side of things, we've had a lot of discussions with Iran, and clearly they are not faithful to keeping
5: any of the agreements that they've made. I said this 2 months ago on the show. The IRGC lies for a living. They think it's, you know, honorable, actually, to lie to their enemies like they're doing right now. And I said this months ago, but, you know, war is hard. Secretary of State Rubio said, you know, everything the military does is dangerous. And he's right about that. Even, you know, even our retirement ceremonies, like it's like everything we do has a little edge to it. And I'll just say, you know, I think the president is weighing a lot of options right now. I think the next step after whatever discussions they have going on with the leadership right now is to move to take something. And I think, you know, back on June 11th, the president mentioned Karg Island. It's a very strategic site, right in the Gulf. Handles about 90% of Iran's oil exports. That would put a big hit on China, who is clearly supporting Iran with weapons and whatever else they're supporting them with. So I think there's a strategic move, not maybe taking forces directly into the land, but right onto the island and maybe holding that essentially as a trade bait for whatever nuclear ambitions Iran has left. And I think there's a lot to be said. For those watching, I think the most important thing is to understand that, you know, I know we get used to some of like war being just a couple weeks old. A war is a continuation of, you know, a political means by force. And it takes time for these things to unfold. And I think giving the president some patience to work this out with his team is important.
13: Yeah, without a doubt. And we are nowhere near previous wars as far as length of time. Now, none of us like it, but we're nowhere near the 500 weeks plus. So let me ask you a question here, Lieutenant Colonel West. We're all of this concern and, you know, getting rid of the nukes. What's to say that that's even going to work? Let's say Trump goes in there, total annihilation. You get up. This regime is either dead or gone or ousted or whatever. Another regime comes in. You know, there. This is a way of life in that part of the country. You know, regardless of how many nice Muslims we may think we know here, this is what they know. This is how they know. They want to crush Israel. They want to get rid of America. Are we just punting this down the road, kicking the ball down the road here a little bit?
18: Well, I hope not, because this has been going on for quite some time. And, you know, Ed's a Marine, and I came on active duty 7 days after the Beirut barracks bombing of 23 October 1983. So this has always been something preeminent in my mind. But I think the most important thing is to understand that these are Persians. And let's stress that culture first and foremost, who were invaded and taken over by Muslim armies post Muhammad's conquering of Mecca. And so if we want to see a change there, we have to make sure that we get rid of those theocrats, those black robes, clerics, imams, mullahs, ayatollahs, whatever you want to call it. We don't want them to be in that position. I think that that's what the people want. And it's so important that we create some type of dissension between that regime and their Praetorian Guard, which is the Iranian Revolutionary Guard Corps, and the regular army and the people. And also, you have a very strong military force and also an ethnic presence there in Iran with the Kurdish people. And so also we can look at how we can leverage them. But I think it's important that we stress that these are Persians. This is Persia. They have a great history, and not have them falling back to the Muslim conquest and invasion. And of course, the Islamic revolution of the Ayatollah Khomeini.
13: Yeah.
4: Yeah.
13: Pastor James, we have, this is a much bigger war that we're fighting than just what's on the ground. This is, you know, there's been reference to eschatology, you know, the concept of how this plays into end time events. All this happens. How do we keep our heads about us as Christians and keep going and praying the right way here?
24: Well, the name of the game is the gospel. The country of Iran needs the gospel. The church there is thriving, and we need to support the church. The gospel changes hearts and will ultimately lead to the overthrowing of the Islamic regime. When you're dealing with people who don't value life, they don't value their own lives, they certainly don't value Israel, they don't value the United States, their idea of fatalistic, it's a twisted form of martyrdom that's behind the Islamic government. And that's why it's so critical for us to pray as believers, as Christians, to continue to pray and to strengthen the church there in Iran, but to also see the people rise up in hope and to see the fruit of the gospel in terms of the liberty that it brings. We need to continue to stay on the wall, to do warfare. Even as our president is leading the military efforts, we need to have that same vigilance spiritually to do warfare in the spirit and to continue to intercede for the nation of Iran.
13: So true. All right, today, Secretary of War Pete Hegseth says Iran is at its weakest point. Here's the words.
6: Iran is at the weakest point militarily it has ever been in the past decade. Certainly, maybe in 47 years, as they've gathered effectively a terror army. And that terror army was built to try to create conventional capability to defend against a pursuit of nuclear weapons, which meant thousands of ballistic missiles, many of which we have destroyed, others of which they have put inside facilities and hidden in underground facilities. That's what terror regimes would do. So I acknowledge clearly, they still have capabilities, no doubt. But the amount of damage that we've done to them over the course of these series of operations has put them in the worst place they've ever been.
13: Okay, Rick, so Secretary of War Hegseth was asking for more money, asking for about $1 trillion+, you know, to be able to do. Is this something we need to be concerned about?
4: Well, I take it back to what the colonel said. You know, Colonel West is right. This is these are Persian people that have an incredible history. It was a very, very different nation 47 years ago. Look, it wasn't America, but it was a constitutional monarch with most people, you know, having most levels of freedom. And they can be restored to that. But that's 47 years of a tyrannical regime pouring the poison into the minds of those kids for two generations, essentially. So we don't know what the soil is like. We don't know how hard it's going to be just from a cultural perspective. Are we going back into Japan, for instance, and sending in guys like Deming to be able to remake the education system and the culture? Is that what it's going to take after the military part's already won? What Pete's talking about is just the military part and what the straits are worth to us. And that, you know, going back to that topic, I mean, that's hard to put a number on, but I can only imagine what the price of oil would be if you no longer had any threat from the Islamic regime of Iran or their proxies. So if you move all of that terrorism off the table, you open up the straits completely. There's more of a free flow. Iran is able to sell on the open market in the world. I mean, the economic benefit to not just us, but the whole world, I can't figure out that number, but I know it's huge. And I think that has to be on the mind of President Trump. And he's even alluded to it several times. Stick with me, stick with me, stick with me. It's going to be worth it in the long run. I think that's what he's genuinely saying. So anyway, I'm just trying to do a cost benefit analysis here to what Pete's asking, or I'm sorry, Secretary Hegseth is asking for, and what the, you know, long-term payoff, the return on investment to the American people above and beyond the human part of this and freeing the people of Iran and stopping the terrorism against not just Israel, but the entire world.
13: You know, we talked about this months ago when it came up about Karg Island, that there was actually a potential for it to be bombed the coming weekend. It may have been end of May, beginning of June. Yet that hasn't happened. So I believe you're right, Rick. I believe President Trump is showing great restraint. However, if we took Karg Island and controlled that, it would do exactly what you're saying. It would change the whole oil landscape of the world, especially when aligned to China and the rest of these China countries that are aligned up Russia. All right, but we're gonna move on. But before we do, Pastor Ward, would you please pray for President Trump? Pray for all of the families of those fallen soldiers, but also that we continue to see victory here.
24: Be happy to. Father, we come to you in the name of our Lord Jesus Christ. And Lord, we pray your peace, the peace that passes all understanding over these Gold Star families, that you would comfort their hearts and that your grace would be upon them. Father, we pray for our president as commanded in your word, Lord God, that you would give him wisdom, that you would give him keen insight. Lord, let your will be done in the nation of Iran and in the nations of the world. Father, we pray for the church there, Lord. Let there be revival. Let there be an outpouring of your spirit, Lord God. We take authority over every work of the enemy. We pray against every work of darkness, Lord. We pray that you would topple that regime, yes, because you are the one who sets up government and takes down another. We declare that Jesus is Lord over the nation and the people of Iran. In Jesus' name we pray. Amen.
13: Amen. Amen. Amen. We all agree with that. All right. We're going to go to break. We come back. We'll talk about Rick's favorite politician. Want to know who it is? See you on the other side of the break.
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13: Yes, make sure you catch Newsbreak now live every night right before Flashpoint. Okay, so you saw during the break, and I want you to see this is the flag bundle that we have put together because people have been asking for it. You asked for it. So here is the Appeal to Heaven flag and then the new Flashpoint giant flag. You can display that. Rick, I expect to see one of these up somewhere on your property. Rick's got a huge flagpole, and if we put it on his flagpole, it would have been tiny. But get your flag, fbarmy.com. Show your colors, especially as we appeal to heaven, going into what's happening with our midterms. We got a lot of work to do. Bedford's this week, July 24th. That's Friday night. A lot of stuff happening. Larry Huck, of course, is there hosting. Lorenzo Sewell, Hank Kuhneman, Miles Rutherford. Our friend John Onchukwu, Rick Green, and the Cedras, Andrew Nolene, and of course Terry and I will be there. And we got to cram a lot of stuff into one night. So make sure you're there right near DFW Airport. Come join us. Plenty of free parking. A lot of great places to stay. We'd love to see you in Bedford, Texas this Friday night. All right. On Flashpoint Television Network, big announcement. We have a new program that launches here in August 3rd. August 3rd is the new premiere of I Got Questions with Terry Bailey, Monday at 9 a.m., 12 p.m., and 4 p.m. Eastern. You can get all of that at Flashpoint Television Network. This is an interesting show, and if you know anything about my darling wife, Terry, she's got questions. She wakes up with questions. She goes to bed with questions, and she's got something to say, and I know you'll enjoy it. She was a natural. She's done a great job. She's already about 9 or 10 shows in, and we're ready to bring them to you, so you make sure you catch what's happening on the Flashpoint Television Network. I Got Questions with Terry Bailey. I was hoping she would have so many questions and get so many answers that I wouldn't get so many. But I think it's kicked it up a notch to a whole nother level. So make sure you catch that as well coming up. All right. I said I was going to show you Rick Green's favorite politician. Well, here in Texas, you know who I'm talking about. It's got to be James Tallarico.
0: What is the message that you are speaking to African Americans in Texas that will get them to not only vote for you, but vote for you in significant numbers?
7: Yeah, this has been our top priority since the primary, is healing the divisions from that race and bringing our coalition back together. And it's my responsibility as the Democratic nominee to earn the trust, earn the respect, earn the votes of every Black Texan. You know, the Democratic Party has a history of taking Black voters for granted, of assuming that Black Texans, Black Americans are going to show up and vote for Democratic candidates. The fastest way to lose any election is to take voters or take communities for granted, to assume that they're just going to support your party or support your candidate. And our campaign is doing the exact opposite. I am out there treating every Black voter as a swing voter. The same is true in the Latino community. The same is true with young people. We are, as a campaign, actively showing up, listening to, investing in Black communities. And I've been honored to worship in Black churches across Texas. I've been honored to meet with Black elected officials and Black community leaders across the state. We did a tour of our HBCUs. We held a town hall at Prairie View A&M. And then I was honored to give the commencement address at Paul Quinn College, the oldest HBCU in Texas. And so we've got a lot more work to do, but this is the priority of our campaign at the current moment.
13: Okay, Rick, I know it's probably not right for the two of the two of the three white guys on the show to comment first, but I'm going to go with you first. Because this guy makes me want to throw up, and I'm not black, but I'm like, come on. This is so obvious.
4: Oh, my goodness. No, actually, you know, Gene, it is okay for us to comment first, because I think all five of us on the program tonight are the opposite of James Tallarico. We don't see each other based on race. We don't separate everybody. Listen to how he talks. Listen to how the Democrat Party strategy. We got to go after black people over here. We got Hispanic people over here. And, you know, this color over here, or this, you know, transgender group. They separate everybody into these groups instead of saying, you're a Texan, I'm a Texan. Here's why you should support me. Well, I guarantee you he's not going to win the support of red, white, yellow, black, or brown. Texans being, you know, against barbecue, against, you know, white people in general, dividing everybody into race, against any kind of, you know, Jesus now is binary, according to this guy. All he really thinks about is trans kids. That's his own quote. Listen, I can't see him winning in any ethnic community, let alone, I can't see him winning in the state in general, let alone in any specific ethnic community. But I get sickened by the separation into all these categories. And, you know, I know Colonel West well enough to know he feels that way. James Ward is what I want to be when I grow up, because he's got the voice of this incredible deep voice, and he's always calm when he speaks. So, you know, I don't know, brother. Can I do that as a white guy, or can we only do that in certain ethnic categories? Anyway, I just wish we could get away from the categories of black, white, yellow, black. All this, it's silly.
13: Yeah. And you know, he...
4: And it's anti-biblical. It's anti-biblical, it is, by the way. Okay, sorry. Go ahead. Right.
13: The only thing...
5: A second.
13: The only thing he didn't say is, I have black friends, too. You know, I was like...
4: Yeah, yeah.
13: Come on.
4: I was waiting on that.
13: I was waiting on that line. All right, I'm going to go to you, Lieutenant Colonel West. Let you say your piece.
18: Well, I'm just waiting for him to come out and start with the Hillary Clinton line. I don't feel no ways tied, because that's what always happens with these folks that go into the black community. But how do you sit and go into the black community and talk about the fact that since 1973, Roe v. Wade, over 25 million black babies have been dismembered in the womb? How do you talk about, you know, how do we repair the black family, which, of course, the policies of Lyndon Johnson and the Great Society when he was there, and of course he was a senator, a Democrat senator from Texas, destroyed that that black community, and we only have, what, 24% of black children have mothers and fathers in the home? Or how do you talk to them about the fact that he does not stand for educational freedom and parental choice in education, because the left, they believe that the teachers' unions are more important than a good quality education or the access to it. So, you know, if he wants to go down and talk about D.A. white man being so bad, that message is not going to resonate. And I think that he will find that there are more and more Texans that are leaning towards safety and security in their communities, economic opportunities, educational opportunities, and they want to see the restoration of the American dream, which is not what the Marxist left and, of course, the Democrat Socialists of America, which are supporting him, are promoting.
13: Yeah, without a doubt. Thank you for repeating exactly what I told you earlier. Okay. Pastor, I'm sorry, I got off. And here's the other thing, James. Now, as a Texan, that guy does all of his ads standing by or in a truck. And it's just not going to... We don't buy it. We don't buy it for in front of a Tesla, maybe. He would fit in front of a Tesla, but he doesn't fit in front of a truck. Or, sorry.
4: A Prius.
13: A Prius.
4: He needs
13: That's
4: to be standing
13: it.
4: In front of a Prius.
13: Yeah, not even a Tesla, a Prius. James, your thoughts?
24: Yeah, you know, we've all heard the definition of insanity is doing the same thing over and over, expecting different results. And this is a wake-up call for the black community, man. Let me be real, because it's abusive. And the Democratic Party has done nothing for the black community. And it's time for us to wake up and recognize that they've co-opted black struggle, black victimization, along with, you know, gay issues and transgender issues. They combine those things and coalesce those things to as a voting block. The Democratic Socialist is the future of the Democratic Party. And it's time for us to wake up and have a true revival within the black community. I think that if we don't see some intervention in the black community, we're in crisis. We're on a path to extinction. And the Democratic Party has done nothing for us. And it's time for us to wake up and to come back to faith in God and true principles that are actually going to restore marriage and family and strong economic and educational policy for our people group.
13: Okay, Ed. I'll let you, I mean, you're California. We'll let you talk anyway. Go ahead.
5: Actually, I was watching that whole speech that he gave, and I was thinking about it from a different perspective. If you took the transcript of everything that James Tallarico said, or a Republican could have said the exact same words. Honestly, it was that bland, actually, and milquetoast. And I was looking at him, and I was thinking, you know, that one thing the Democrat Party does really well is training and recruiting. They find these people, they groom them, for lack of a better term. They teach them how to communicate directly into a camera and say the lines that they're going to say. I don't think they mean half of what they say. I think they truly believe that their cause is worth lying about or lying for. And I feel like on our side, we should, like, you know, while we disagree with the beliefs of the of that party, and while we disagree with the agenda and certainly the trajectory, I think we should take some notes on how they find, acquire, and train young leaders. I think we need to start

0: teach them how to lead and how to communicate so that we can fill the Senate and the House and, you know, the White House and the Supreme Court in the next 40 years with good, godly men and women who want to serve our King.
1: Okay, so ladies and gentlemen, those of you watching at home, you have to understand there's the show of what you see here, and then there's usually a text thread that's going on, you know, off air at the same time, you know, so I either get it on my, so Ed decides to send this text. When you do the quotes on X today, please don't forget, quote, "I'm Not Black" by Gene Bailey.
0: They showed the whole clip and Gene went, "Well, I'm not black." That was the first thing I thought. So every time they quote, they do every time on Twitter, for those of you who don't are on X, they put one of our quotes and then like our at Ed Rush Pilot, whatever my thing is. And so I thought, well, today maybe they should just put Gene's on there and just say, "I'm not black."
1: Because I don't have enough controversy in my life. That's right.
0: Well, Gene, I thought that was funny. You know, hey, now we know.
1: James, yes.
2: Gene, according to Joe Biden, I'm not black. He said this. I am black. So
1: that's two of us, man. Yeah. All right. You know what I think? These are great clips. I think Mickey Mouse is racist.
3: Is Mickey Mouse racist?
4: Mickey Mouse is not racist.
3: It's not racist. According to the Smithsonian Institution, one of your exhibits referenced Mickey Mouse as representing, quote, vestiges of longstanding traditions of blackface minstrelsy. Would you describe that as racist?
4: No, the historical trajectory of the origins of Mickey Mouse tie directly
3: so Mickey Mouse is rooted in racism. Is that your testimony?
4: No, sir. It's rooted in minstrelsy.
3: Minstrelsy. You don't think the blackface minstrelsy is racist?
4: And it's certain obvious racial overtones that have been well documented.
3: You think that that's problematic, that Mickey Mouse also has those racial overtones?
4: It's not for me to determine what's problematic. It's determined to me what's accurate.
3: Oh, is that right?
1: Rick? Is he racist? Is Mickey racist? Say it ain't so.
5: Who talks that way? The trajectory of the history of Mickey Mouse. I mean, first of all, hats off to Brandon Gill. This kid is phenomenal. He has done such a good job in Congress already. Of course, a Texan and doing a great job of making these people look like fools. You know, it's kind of a praise the Lord on the Smithsonian thing. So much is finally getting exposed. They have been so bad for so long. So much communism, so much anti-Americanism in the Smithsonian of all places. And of course, we pay for it, right? That's our tax dollars. So thankfully, a lot of hard work by the Bartons and others, and the Trump administration has been willing. I got to brag on, I can't name names, but some Patriot Academy grads that are serving in the White House that have been part of this to help uncover this. We got a lot of work to do in the Park Service, at a lot of our landmarks where they still push this racist agenda and dividing Americans. But man, I'm thrilled that the Smithsonian stuff is getting exposed. And the White House did a fantastic paper. A lot of my graduates were working on that, exposing this. So y'all pray that we get some good people over there, and we can finally make that an institution we can be proud of once again.
1: All right. I agree. Lieutenant Colonel West, let me show you this. This is another clip from our friend Brandon Gill talking about white supremacy and being polite.
3: Yes. Is it important to be polite?
4: Excuse me, sir?
3: Is it important to be polite?
4: Yes, sir.
3: It's also interesting because the same mass action toolkit that your organization has been promoting references politeness as a defining characteristic of white supremacy culture. Ma'am, are you a white supremacist?
4: No, sir.
3: You're not? Can you help me square why your organization says that being polite is part of being a white supremacist?
4: I'm not exactly familiar with that passage of the mass action toolkit, which is
3: I can show you the passage right here.
4: Pardon me?
3: I said I just read you the passage from it.
1: Okay, Colonel West, what do you think?
6: Well, look, it wasn't too long ago that the Smithsonian had the bust of Margaret Sanger there on display.
1: That's right.
6: And if you want to talk about the ultimate white supremacist, a woman who referred to blacks as undesirables, and we spoke at Klan rallies, and of course she founded, you know, Planned Parenthood, and 70-73% of Planned Parenthood clinics are located in the black community. So the Smithsonian has a very distinct problem. And if

0: Look at the history of the quote-unquote Democrat Party. That is the party that founded the Ku Klux Klan. That is the party of segregation, of Jim Crow 1.0, 2.0, 3.0, whatever you want to call it. The poll taxes, the literacy tests, and all of these things. But yet, these people are so delusional. And unfortunately, we fail to learn our history very well, in that they have now co-opted Juneteenth. And so people believe that Joe Biden is the one who created Juneteenth, when Juneteenth is the product of Abraham Lincoln and his Emancipation Proclamation. Of course, the very first black soldiers to serve in uniform, the 54th Massachusetts, and there was black Union soldiers that escorted the Union general to Galveston to pronounce the fact that the slaves in Texas were actually free. So maybe the Smithsonian should talk about that type of history instead of showing the bust of Margaret Sanger.
1: Yeah, I think you're absolutely right. What do you think, Ed?
2: Yeah, I mean, so like if you take a look again at this issue from just a training perspective, I really appreciate the historical perspective from Colonel West. If you look, for example, in the early 1920s, there was a shift actually that happened right around 1920 when the KKK rose up in Indiana. And Calvin Coolidge, who was a Republican, very isolationist, Federalist in a lot of ways, Republican, chose not to take any action. And the voter base moved from right to left. I think we're seeing the same sort of trajectory right now. The Democratic Party has left family ideals behind. They've left, you know, frankly, normal ideals behind. And now you have this schism that's happening in the Democrat Party, where you have this crazy left-wing extremist base, like the mayor of New York and AOC and the people that you're seeing, like, you know, this guy in Texas. And then you have sort of the mainstream folks like Schumer and Pelosi that like can't figure out what to do. And there's a huge break in that party right now. And with that, there's massive opportunity. And that's the thing that I want to talk about, because in 1920, the Republicans lost a huge part of their voter base due to inactivity. And we have an opportunity to earn back, frankly, a big part of the voter base through activity. And I think it's wonderful to see what Representative Gill is doing. I like people who ask good questions like that and hold people to the fire. I also like the exposure that's happening. It's something we've been praying for years. And I think the movement, what we're seeing in the movement, is in the right direction. We've got at least two more years to get some things done. I wish the Senate would pass the SAVE Act, which clearly they are not doing at the moment. But I think in general, the movement is the right movement. Well, we need to keep our eye not only on the future, but also on what happened in the past.
1: Let me show you this clip from Fox. The Democrat Socialists believe now, listen to what he's saying. This is kind of silly, the stupidity of what he's, but what he's really saying is we should control how much money you make and how much profit is enough profit. This is scary, scary stuff. Watch.
3: The problem we're facing in our housing system is that we talk about tenants and we say they have to pull themselves up by their bootstraps. They have to be responsible financially. But when we look at the landlords, we don't use those same standards. Landlords in New York have been making a 12% return on their investment on average.
4: How much should they make? What's fair for the landlord to make if you don't like 12?
3: They're complaining that 12 is not enough. And we don't think that anyone should have a constitutional right to double-digit returns on their investment. That's why we've implemented.
4: No one should have a right to a double-digit return on their investment.
3: No one has a right. That's not. No,
4: what are you talking
3: no
4: about?
3: One's in that. That's not in the Constitution. But what we see is that when we implement a rent freeze, we have landlords who are crying that the government is going to put them out of business.
4: They're trying to run a business, and they're trying to do it effectively. No, you know, are all landlords perfect? Are some landlords lousy? Of course they are. But I just think that the idea that no one should make a double-digit profit is the antithesis of the desire to, like, you can be anything you want to be in New York.
1: What do you think, James?
5: I think the scary thing in our nation right now, Gene, is the low IQ, low comprehension, the uninformed, ignorant voters that are putting the Democratic Socialists into power. And when you listen to these folks, when you listen to Congressman Gill in a congressional hearing, Romans 1:8, 1:28 comes to mind, that the people did not retain God in their knowledge. The Democratic Party is godless. And when they don't retain God in their knowledge, it says that God gave them over to a debased mind, which is a mind that is actually eroding in terms of value, intelligence, understanding, comprehension. You're seeing a debased mind overtake our nation right now, which is our concern when we listen to these ideas that are simply irrational.
1: I think you're absolutely right. In fact, let me show you this clip from Secretary of State Marco Rubio when he talked about communism.
6: It is the opposite. One of the criticisms you sometimes hear of communism, for example, is that it sounds good in theory, but it never works in practice. That's actually not true. Communism does not sound good in theory. The world it envisions for all of us is small, flat, gray, leveled of all exception, drained of all that is good and noble in the human soul. The world it envisions is a world without courage, a world without creativity or ambition, a world without heroes or glory or great causes to strive towards, without a world without miracles, without myths, without men who rise above the rest to do incredible and extraordinary things. And the world communism envisions is a world without God. For these architects of revolutionary violence, the towering achievement of our civilization, for them, it's an unbearable humiliation, a reminder of what they cannot do, and a reminder of what they cannot be. So they choose instead to destroy.
1: Rick, I mean, I think if Secretary of State Rubio says it eloquently.
7: Yeah. Man, I've been so impressed with him lately, you know, and honestly, I was disappointed in Vance the other day because he made a comment about less Milton Friedman. Let me tell you what Milton Friedman would say to that young, as James said, I mean, it's a nice word, let's say ignorant young man who clearly does not understand economics at all. Milton Friedman would say to him very simply, the market gives people what they want. Progressives and liberals, they only give people what they think people ought to want. And that's the control factor of how liberals think and how leftists think and why socialism ends up not working and brings everybody down to the lowest common denominator. Marco Rubio understands that very, very well. And his speeches in the last two or three weeks have made me a fan. I mean, I've always thought he was good, but the depth of his understanding of the market, the free market side of this and the values and virtue and all of these things has been outstanding. I'm not saying Vance doesn't have that. I was just really concerned that he was negative on Milton Friedman, who I called him Uncle Milt because I think he's the best economist in our history. My son thinks it's Thomas Sowell. We have a debate that goes on quite often. Sowell's my second favorite. Anyway, all that to say, these people are for socialism because they actually don't understand it. Back to James's point, they don't know what they don't know.
1: This is why elections are so important. I know how many times have we said that? But now, all of that screaming and whining about President Trump and he's not being in reality, saying it was a stolen election, and all the people trashing Mike Lindell and us, talking about, guess what? It was all true. Everything we said was true. It's happening. This is why the Save America Act is so important. Let me just show you one state. Look at this, what happened in New Jersey.
8: This breaking just a moment ago, New Jersey's Democratic governor, Mickey Sherrill, says that some 6,000 non-U.S. citizens were actually registered to vote in the state's motor vehicle system. Eric Shawn has some breaking details right here in the New York newsroom for us. Eric, what can you tell us?
9: Yeah, Jillian, it turns out that thousands of non-citizens were added to New Jersey's voter rolls, and some even voted because of a computer glitch. But now the state says it's trying to clean that up. New Jersey's governor, Mikey Sherrill, says that a software error in the state's motor vehicle system led to about 6,600 people who are not citizens being registered as Garden State voters when they applied for a driver's license. She says even though the applicants answered no on the license and also state ID card application forms, well, the computer registered yes as citizens. She says it all happened under the previous administration of Democratic Governor Phil Murphy, and she's ordered the illegal voters be removed from the rolls.
10: It's unacceptable that the vendor released software with such a glaring error. It's unacceptable that the MVC took a year to get this issue fixed. And it's unacceptable that no one in the previous administration brought this to light, demanded accountability, or took action when it happened years ago.
9: Well, the investigation says it found less than 400 of those who were improperly registered actually did vote. And of those 400, they were registered in all the parties. There were Democrats, Republicans, and unaffiliated voters. They were registered over a one-year period from June 2023 to 24. And elections held during that time, well, they included the state legislature, municipal contests, school board elections in 2023, as well as in 2024, the U.S. Senate, congressional races, and the presidential election, which Kamala Harris won by more than a quarter of a million votes. And Cheryl herself was elected as governor last year, and she won by nearly half a million votes.
1: What is the truth? How many votes do they really get? Boy, that's the million-dollar question, isn't it? What do you think? Let me go to you, Colonel West. This is just one small issue. Now, of course, they voted in the presidential election, but the ones that should concern all of us is, you know, you think, okay, 6,000 voters, how that's not big a deal. That's huge when you talk about school boards, small towns, all of these races that are down ballot that we've ignored as a nation and as Republicans, we've ignored those. These they could very well have swung some major elections.
0: No, you're absolutely right. I always tell people the most important elected position in the United States of America is school board. And I think we found out why through COVID. But yet it is the election that has the least amount of voter participation. So, yeah, 1,000 or 1,500 votes. I mean, you can walk away with the school board. But I think the most important thing to understand from this story, you go back to the Clinton administration and remember they passed the motor voter law so that you could register to vote when you go in and apply for your driver's license. You know, we're playing against people that think long term. And like Chairman Mao once said, the long march. And this is what we get. And if you even go back to April of 2020, when Eric Holder wrote in Time magazine how coronavirus should permanently change elections in the United States of America. What did Eric Holder talk about? Mail-in ballots. Just mailing out ballots to addresses that most times have not been reviewed out there because what? The Democrats will always come back and say that's racist, it's white supremacy, you are a threat to democracy if you want to verify voter registration rolls. And you right now you have the Department of Justice Civil Rights Division that is looking to do exactly that in the state of Michigan. And Michigan is balking at them saying they don't want to release their voter registration rolls for review. So we have got to start getting to the bottom of this. Yes, the Save America Act, as Ed talked about, is so important to this. Because why do you bring in all of these tens of millions of people here illegally? Because you want to get them on the voter registration rolls.
1: Well, and you brought up Michigan. It's been proven when you decide to leave Michigan, they re-enroll you as a voter. I mean, like, you can't get any more deceptive than that. James, help me understand.
5: Well, I have to agree with Byron Donald recently just said that the Senate sucks. I think any politician that refuses to stand for election integrity, I think is a dereliction of their duty. And we're actually seeing the implosion of our nation. Look at what happened with Spencer Pratt over in L.A. This is something that is a threat to our democracy. That's something that's being leveraged by the progressive left to bring about the dismantling of our nation. And it's something that every informed Christian right now has to stand up and believe and engage and push back against this ideology.
1: That's so true. All right, we're almost out of time, but I've got to get to this clip. It's very newsworthy. It's eating those dogs or those cows that have hair that hang down and they can't see out. You know, it's, anyway, just watch.
11: What's the problem?
12: Why do you let those kids get away with this? They are not supposed to be here.
11: If you don't lower your voice, I am going to put handcuffs on you and I'm going to take you to a Baker Act facility. You lower your voice.
12: Try it.
11: A Are you threatening me? Can we get another unit to deal with Jay Lee here? He is having a breakdown.
12: Jay! Jay! Just say the right pronoun!
11: What'd you say?
13: 7351.
11: Get down on the ground right now.
12: No!
11: You're about to get sprayed.
12: No!
11: Get down on the ground right now.
12: Leave me alone!
11: I can come in there.
12: Leave me alone, please!
11: Okay, are you going to calm down?
12: I want to.
11: No, it's too late now. It's too late now. He's going to be taken away.
12: Jay!
13: Jay Lee,
11: you
13: stop.
11: He's taken.
12: I just want to get away from him.
13: I understand
11: he's,
13: that.
11: He needs.
12: Stay! Stop mistreating me! Just say Jay!
13: Alpha 73.
11: Please step in. Watch your head.
12: Do not push me.
1: Okay, Rick.
7: Honestly, it breaks my heart, man. When we appropriately understood this as a mental illness, we treated it. And you know what the left has done is they have created more of it, and they've broken people. And instead of being somewhere where this person could get help, they've made that normal, which human nature is. It's drawn more people into a satanic deception. And, you know, I hope it's turning. I hope it's changing. But it breaks my heart. I wish we were a better society that would not encourage a mental illness, but instead would treat it as one and get people help that need it.
1: And yeah, I agree with what you said, but not only that, but marginalize those that are saying this is a mental illness that we need to treat this.
7: Yeah, no, they act like we're the crazy ones. We're the ones that, yeah.
1: All right. Special thanks to Rick Green, Pastor James Ward, Lieutenant Colonel Alan West, and Ed Rush. Ed Rush, where is your plant? Don't say anything. Don't incriminate yourself, Ed. thank you for being... Listen... Tomorrow night, I'm going to have a very special flashpoint. I'm going to have Brigitte Gabriel here. She was born in Lebanon. She's got quite a story. We're going to spend the whole hour. I'm going to talk to her about her story. Things that you did not know. You may have recognized her, but I bet you did not know her story. And listen, this woman is flashpoint all the way. I love her passion for what's right and saving America. Thank you for watching. Thank you for being a part. Remember, Flashpoint, we're always over here on the right of center, but we're right here waiting for you tomorrow night.

0: This is offering week for this ministry. It takes approximately $1,100 each day, or $33,000 a month, which is about $400,000 a year, to operate this ministry. 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
0: Let's take a quick look at the weather across the Amarillo area today. High temperature expected to be 100 degrees. Overnight low tonight, mid to upper 70s. Tomorrow's high temperature about 106. The following program was produced here at the Kingdom Keys Network. It's called Glorious Marriage, featuring the teaching and counsel of Johnny and Lori Thomason. Some comments may be dated, and references to certain dates or times that were appropriate at the time of its original airing, such as the usual greeting of good afternoon, because it was originally broadcast on a Monday afternoon. The counsel given by the Thomasons is never time sensitive.

0: welcome to the Glorious Marriage Radio Program. We are Johnny and Lori Thomason, and we're going to be with you for these next several minutes going over some things to help you and your spouse to have a glorious marriage.
1: Hey, that's right. Call somebody, text somebody, share it on social media. It's going to be good. For the next 14 minutes, we're going to be talking about you and how you can be a better husband or a better wife.
0: Yes.
1: Or just do the word.
0: Yes, a better disciple.
1: Disciple. I mean, that's all around.
0: You know, that's really where it starts. And then, you know, I mean, to be a good spouse, we should be a good disciple first.
1: Yeah,
0: you know,
1: absolutely.
0: That's something that you should be working on, you know, from childhood on, you know, and as you age and mature, then, you know, you start to think about, you know, teenage years, you start to see those attractions. But it's in those next several years that you're really preparing yourself, because I can't prepare you, Johnny.
1: Right. Nope.
0: I can't make you do things. I can't force you to be one way or to think one way or to do things, even though it may be something that I would want to do. I can't make you do it. It has to be your decision. You have to do things for you. I can make suggestions, and the same is the same. There's things that you can't make me do. There's things you can't change about me.
1: Right.
0: We can only do things ourselves. So as we're being discipled and walking out our Christianity, seeking the Lord, working on myself, being the best person. You know, a lot of times we say, Johnny, that being married, it's not so much finding the right person as it is being the right person.
1: Well, I tell you what.
0: You know, we can pray for a spouse, we can pray for a mate, but what am I doing to prepare myself, you know, in those years, you know? And so we're kind of speaking to those single people, you know, what are you doing to prepare yourself? Are you ready to be married? Because sometimes, you know, it's kind of like, be careful what you ask for, right? You know, if you're not prepared for what it's going to entail, hold off. Don't go there. And, you know, that's been our counsel, Johnny, to couples that we've done pre-marriage counseling with before.
1: Absolutely.
0: You're not ready. You're selfish. You're going into this with rose-colored glasses, not understanding that, you know, and we've had people tell us, you know, and I think I'm going to speak from a woman's point of view. I think a lot of times women are more guilty of this, that there might be that little thing that kind of, well, you know, that kind of bothers me a little bit, but we'll go ahead and get married and then I'll change him. Then I'll fix it. Then I can, you know, I can work on that, you know, or this
1: That's
0: won't be a problem
1: mentality.
0: Anymore. It's a totally wrong mentality to go into a marriage, because if you're not 100% compatible going in, you know, it might be okay those first few years, but as familiarity sets in, and if there's something that's an irritant to begin with, when you do have those feelings of you know, oh, ishy gushy love, but when familiarity sets in, you know, it kind of starts to eradicate some of that, you know, and then those things, it's kind of like, you know, the devil, he magnifies those things that were, you know, it was a little irritant. I could overlook it, but now it's like,
1: now it's thing.
0: It's super magnified. So, was doing a little bit of reading in Romans, and even when we were preparing, you know, you were asking me what scripture I had, and I said Romans. So that's not typically where we you're like Romans, but they're in chapter 12, starting in verse 9, and I love it makes me chuckle, but I really like this little subheading in in our Bible, Johnny. And it says, behave like a Christian. And I thought, if ever there was a slogan for a bumper sticker, a t-shirt,
1: if you're a Christian,
0: a coffee cup, whatever,
1: behave like a Christian.
0: Yeah. You know, and it sounds simple. It sounds like, duh, why are you telling me this? Because, you know, I say it's there.
1: Yeah.
0: Because, you know, and of course, this is just a subheading.
1: Well, God knew what he was doing when he put it together.
0: When those are there, you know, it's like we need that. We need that reminder.
1: So basically, those little subtitles like that, they're kind of in there to kind of summarize what they're talking about in the correct text.
0: Yes.
1: Yeah. Those are there. So behave like a Christian. We see that it's not really in the Bible.
0: Right. But it's not a scripture.
1: It's not a scripture, but it kind of says what the scripture is about, what we're going to talk about.
0: It summarizes what we're going to talk about.
1: But it's good stuff, though.
0: But if we are going to be married, we definitely have to behave like a Christian.
1: Absolutely.
0: We have to treat each other with Christ-like love, with Christ-like patience. And so let's just start reading there, Johnny, in verse 9, and it says, to let love be without hypocrisy, abhor what is evil, and cling to what is good. Mm. So, you know, right out the gate with that right there, we can see that we're applying that not just in our Christian walk, but as husbands and wives in our marriage. In our marriage, we're going to abhor what is evil, and we're going to cling to what is good. And then be kindly affectionate to one another with brotherly love, in honor giving preference to one another.
1: Can I hold you just for a second?
0: Uh-huh.
1: In counseling, I'll often say to the brother or the sister, your wife, well, you can go ahead.
0: No, you go ahead.
1: Your wife is your sister before she's your wife.
0: First and foremost.
1: Mm-hmm. I am her brother in Christ before then.
0: Yeah.
1: So if you don't talk to the women at church in a negative, demeaning, whatever kind of way, then don't ever talk to your spouse that way.
0: Yeah.
1: That's for husbands and wives.
0: Yeah.
1: So brethren and sister.
0: Mm-hmm.
1: And so that's what you said something a while ago that's really, really the deal. A lot of times when a husband and a wife get married, they become too familiar with one another, and they get that spirit of familiarity. That's what that is.
0: Yeah.
1: I can let my hair down around you. I can act the way I want to act. Blah, blah, blah, blah, blah. No. Listen to me. That right there, this here, be kindly affectionate to one another with brotherly love, in honor giving preference to one another.
0: Mm-hmm.
1: Well, we are brother and sister in Christ before we're husband and wife. So if you can keep yourself in check, I will never talk to Lori or say anything to her that I wouldn't say to, say, Miss Diana or Sister so-and-so at church like that, if that makes sense.
0: Yeah.
1: And Lori's the same way. She wouldn't, you know, go off on me if she wouldn't say something to, say, Pastor Ricky or Brother so-and-so at church. And so that'll hold us in check first and foremost, that we're brother and sister, and you'll always honor and you'll always cherish your spouse.
0: Yeah.
1: Sorry, go ahead.
0: Well, and so that word, if you look in Strong's, Johnny, brotherly love.
1: Yes.
0: And people will, I think a lot of people listening to this have probably heard this, but that word is Philadelphia.
1: Yeah, phileo.
0: Uh-huh, and from phileo, which means to love, and adelphos, which is brother. This word denotes the love of brothers, fraternal affection. In the New Testament, it describes the love that Christians have for other Christians. So, yes, that is brotherly love, as we would our friends or different people, you know, that we know, but are our spouses, not other Christians, you know, so.
1: That's it. Behave like a Christian.
0: Yes.
1: Just because you're married doesn't mean you get in the flesh and can act a heathen in front of your wife.
0: Well, or treat.
1: Or act a fool, or act a bum, or act a jerk, or act whatever.
0: Yeah.
1: We don't do that.
0: Yeah.
1: No, let's have a higher standard mm-hmm. in our households.
0: That's right.
1: Because
0: it starts
1: at home. Strife free.
0: Yes.
1: That's strife free. There's nothing but honor and respect and love.
0: That's right.
1: Yes, brothers and sisters, your spouse is the person you're the most vulnerable with. Mm-hmm. Absolutely. We're not saying not to be.
0: Yeah.
1: Yes, we encourage you are to be the most vulnerable with your spouse. But saying that, you do not ever get a familiar spirit.
0: Yeah, yeah. Well,
1: spirit of familiarity.
0: Yes, because they're the ones who see you when... when you don't feel good,
1: right?
0: You know, when you've when
1: like
0: you're
1: like I see Lori all the time for who she really is. Everybody that sees Lori, oh, she's so sweet, she's so respectful, she's so loving, she's so this, and all that's true. But I see that flesh side.
0: Yeah.
1: I see that side that nobody else sees, and the same thing goes for me. You see that you see a side of me, and I'm usually a pretty good straight old boy wherever I'm at, whoever I'm. I mean, I'm a
0: That's
1: pretty
0: right.
1: straight shooter.
0: Mm-hmm.
1: I don't act different for anybody at any time. I'm always Johnny T for everybody.
0: That's right.
1: But you there. Lori does get to see that side of me sometimes when I'm in the flesh, and I shouldn't be in the flesh. And I don't want her, I don't want to be a familiar spirit with that, though.
0: Yeah,
1: I don't want to take Lori for granted. I don't want to have a familiar spirit with her. But yes, I am the most vulnerable with her.
0: Yeah, yeah.
1: Oh, okay.
0: Well, because like we've talked about, you know, our vows in sickness and in health.
1: Yes.
0: You know, when do we get most snippy? When we don't feel good.
1: Right.
0: When we're tired.
1: Yeah.
0: When we're hungry.
1: Ugh.
0: When we haven't taken care of ourselves properly.
1: Mm-hmm.
0: You know, that maybe we need to go out and go for a walk and get some of those endorphins rolling through our body and get over things.
1: Mm-hmm.
0: And so I think about that. But in going on reading that scripture so that we don't run out of time here in verse 10, that we're kindly affectionate to one another with brotherly love, in honor, giving preference to one another. We give preference. It doesn't, there's no... We've said it and we've said it and we've said it. There's no room for selfishness in marriage.
1: Zero.
0: We give preference to one another.
1: Yes.
0: Johnny, what would you like to do? It's not always about what I want to do. What would you like to do today? Where would you like to eat today?
1: Mm-hmm.
0: You know, it's giving, what would you like to watch on TV
1: mm-hmm.
0: tonight? It's not being that remote control hog and we're going to do
1: right.
0: this and it's my way or no way.
1: Mm-hmm.
0: And
1: the deal is I'm not going to be selfish. If there's something she doesn't enjoy doing or being a part of, I'm not going to do that. I'm not going to, because she said, what do you want to do? Well, I want to watch this, and she doesn't like that. I'm not going to sit there and do that for her. No, because it's a lose-lose situation. We want a win-win.
0: That's right. Yes, a win-win. Not if you've got a win-lose scenario, then you've both lost.
1: Exactly. Because you're one.
0: Yeah.
1: The two shall become one
0: the
1: flesh.
0: The team has lost. If somebody, if there's a winner and a loser, you know, in all actuality, that team has lost.
1: Mm-hmm.
0: Going on with that
1: in
0: verse 11, not lagging in diligence, fervent in spirit, serving the Lord. There's a tip for couples. Serve the Lord together.
1: Amen.
0: That keeps you equally yoked. Get in there and serve the Lord together. Do your devotions together. Find a place, you know, you may not serve, like in your church, you may not serve in the same areas,
1: right.
0: but
1: same
0: you're
1: capacity.
0: There together in the same,
1: but if you can,
0: in fellowship.
1: Try to,
0: I mean, there's lots of options.
1: It's like, Lori, God's not going to call me to do something opposite of you.
0: Yeah.
1: I mean, because he said in his word, the two shall become one
0: That's
1: flesh.
0: Right.
1: So you're going to operate somewhat in the same type of stuff.
0: Yeah.
1: Now, you may have different things you do. Like, I'm a chaplain in the marketplace.
0: Right.
1: You're a office manager at a Christian school.
0: Yeah.
1: Okay, so that's different, in other words. If y'all need help, though, you call me and I'm there.
0: Yeah.
1: And there's times I've called you and my chaplain stuff, but my point is this. I can come and assist you. You can come assist me at any given time.
0: Yeah.
1: God's not going to call me to pastor something or do something and you to do something totally opposite.
0: Yeah.
1: That's just not the way it works.
0: But we're staying connected.
1: Connected.
0: Serving together.
1: You know what? It looks like we're going to have to go part two. So we're going to pick up right where we left off next week, okay?
0: All right.
1: But right now, I'm sorry, we're out of time. We got to go throw another log on the fire.
0: Ah!
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4: Now, the devil may be stouter than you and I. He may be bigger than you and I at one time. But now power has been given unto us, and the devil is a paralyzed foe. Hallelujah. And if we, the church, could understand that. Man, if you think the devil's chasing you, you can surely outrun a wheelchair. If you can't, you need prayer. But you ought to be chasing him. And overcoming him, because God has given you power, seated you with him in heavenly places through his son Jesus, far above principalities and powers and might and dominion. So the devil is actually a paralyzed victim tonight because of what Jesus did to him through his death, burial, and resurrection. He said in Corinthians chapter 2, if the devil would have known the plan of God, they would have never crucified the Lord of glory. But through that, his power was brought to naught. Now turn with me to Philippians chapter 2. Philippians chapter 2. Ephesians, Philippians. Now here's an attitude that we must develop. Because the scripture says, let this attitude be in you. Depending on what translation you're reading. King James Jesus said, let this mind be in you. When we begin to think like this. Now, if you wasn't here last Wednesday night, you probably should get the tape if you're interested in learning and tie in with this pretty closely. Now, I'm going to begin reading in verse 5. Now, it says, let this mind be in you, which was also in Christ Jesus. Amplified brings out this attitude or purpose. Now, in this passage of Scripture that I'm reading to you, and I understand it may be hard to grasp, you may not agree with what I'm saying, and that is fine, I understand that, but eventually you will have to agree with what I'm saying if you line up with Scripture. This passage was really difficult for me to believe in actual reality. Took me a long time to actually believe this, where it was actually a reality to me because of just being a tad what I would call religious. So he says, let this mind be in you, which was in Christ Jesus, now who being in the form of God thought it not robbery to be equal with God, but made himself of no reputation and took upon him the form of a servant, and was made in the likeness of whom? Now, if you can imagine and conceive this, Jesus left all the splendor and the glory of heaven, and being the Son of God, exclusively humbled himself and was made in the likeness of what? Men. Man. Now, Paul writing in Timothy refers to there's one meter between God and men, the man, Christ Jesus. Even though he's ascended back to heaven, he's still the man, Christ Jesus, or the man God. Still in that form. Scars in his hand, hole in his side. Even right now today. He took upon himself. He left the glory of heaven, and when he came to earth, he walked here in the earth, anointed by God, like you and I are to walk. Anointed by the Holy Spirit, anointed by God. He left that. All that glory. Came like a man. And being found in fashion as a man, he humbled himself and became obedient unto death, even the death of the cross. Now wherefore God hath highly exalted him and given him a name which is above every name. Now I want to ask you, you don't need to answer me audibly, but I want you to at least think in your mind, how would you define the word humility or humble? Okay. What does it mean to you to be humble or have humility in your life? Some would say, well, it means to think that you're a nobody, you're unworthy of the blessings of God. And that's true. But we're not in our own selves, we're in Jesus. And so Jesus is our worthiness. Now, to me, biblically speaking, humility or a humble mind, we accept everything the Word of God says we are and who we are. And that's pretty humbling. You think how you're totally forgiven? Did you deserve it? He says you're more than a conqueror. You can do all things through Christ. You're wonderful and fearfully made. Accepting what God said. Now here, notice what, let this mind be. Even though Jesus was made in the likeness of God, he thought it not robbery to be equal with God, but he made himself of no reputation. He became obedient to do the Father's will. Now, this attitude of arrogancy and pride that crept into Lucifer that was once in heaven, he said, hey, I'm equal with God. Now, I'm going to exalt my throne above the throne of God. No humility. And what he's saying here, God has done so much for us. He seated us together with him in heavenly places, but we're still servants to do the will of God here in the earth. And true humility is seeing you the way God sees you. Now, I do not, now, I understand that there are martyrs. Most of us, our feet will not let us be martyrs. Just run real fast away from a situation like that. And you and I dying in relationship to our testimony is not going to pay the price of any atonement. Jesus Christ himself has already died and he's atoned for our sins. You dying for me cannot atone my sins. Me dying for you cannot atone either for yours. It's already done. Me worrying over your lives, you know, can't change you, can't help you. And so why should I worry? Why should you worry? I don't know. We'll quit doing it then. And, you know, Jesus has paid the price. Paid the price. Now, he said he... Now, verse 9, I quit there. I want to read it again. I'm going to go through verse 11. Now, wherefore, God also hath highly exalted him and given him a name which is above every name. Now, verse 10, 11, that at the name of Jesus, every knee should bow of things in heaven, things in the earth, and things under the earth, and that every tongue should confess that Jesus Christ is Lord, to the glory of God the Father. Now it says that Jesus has been given a name which is above what? Every name. In the heavens, the earth, and under the earth. Now turn with me to Mark chapter 16. And let me emphasize this just a little bit. It says every tongue is going to what? Confess that Jesus is Lord. Now that does not mean everybody's going to be saved. James said, even the devils tremble, but they don't have corresponding actions to accept. They recognize that Jesus is the Lord, but there's no corresponding actions to accept him. But they do know the name of Jesus. It's just like in Acts chapter 19, when the sons of Sceva was casting the demons out, then demons said, Paul, they said, if we cast out in the name of Jesus that Paul preaches and et cetera, and the demons said, Paul I know and Jesus I know, but who are you? And the demons come out and just really work those guys over. Said they fled out of the house really badly beaten and actually naked. And so it's not just recognized. Said they're going to recognize that Jesus is Lord, but they won't accept him as Lord. But they must bow to the name. Now, Mark chapter 16. I'm going to begin reading to you in verse 17. Now, This is comparative scripture to Matthew chapter 28, beginning in verse 18, where it says, all power is given unto me, your money. Now, verse 17, and these signs shall follow them that believe in my name. Now, signs are going to follow people that believe in the name of Jesus. And it begins to identify and describe the signs that they're going to follow us that believe in the name of Jesus. Now, there's power in the name of Jesus. Devils tremble at the mention of that name. James mentions that. And then Hebrews, we look, the devil is paralyzed. It says, these signs shall follow them, believe in my name. Now, what signs? They shall what? They shall cast out devils. They shall speak with new tongues. They shall take up serpents. Or if they drink any deadly thing, it shall not hurt them. You accidentally get bitten here by something that is poisonous, the name of Jesus will nullify, can nullify, has the potential to nullify that poison that entered your body. If you believe in the power of the name of Jesus, if someone would try to poison you or you drink poison accidentally, the name of Jesus has the power to nullify the effects of poison on your physical body. It shall not hurt them. They shall lay hands on the sick and they shall recover. Now here's signs that follow the people that believe in the power of the name of Jesus Christ. Why? We're seated together with him in heavenly places. All things are put under our feet. So principalities and powers and might and dominion are subject to you and I only when we believe in the name of Jesus. Jesus has won the victory for us. Amen? And so when we have confidence in the name, demons must bow their knee to the name of Jesus. They must recognize that Jesus is Lord. And verse 20, and they went forth and preached everywhere, and the Lord working with them, confirming the word with signs following. Now, it's good. I understand to follow signs sometimes, but the best thing is that signs follow us because we're preaching what? Declaring the word of God. Just not praying. You remember what we give you in the beginning? Does praying take the place of the word of God? No. Takes both of them here. They preach the word of God, and then signs and wonders follow them. Luke chapter 5, Jesus set himself apart to pray, and then he began to preach the word of God, and then bring the cripples to him there, and he heals them. Now turn with me to Hebrews chapter 10. I'm going to stop in Luke chapter 10. If we don't have time to get to Hebrews 10, we just won't go there. But I want to go over Luke 10 just briefly with you before we actually unhook here tonight. Now, I'm going to begin reading to you in verse 17. Now, first, Jesus commissioned the disciples, what we know as the 12. And when he commissioned them, he told them to go in Jesus' name, and he said he gave them power. The Bible says, here we're in Luke, it'd be Luke 9:1. I'm not going to turn there, but it says he gave them power and authority over all devils, and to cure all diseases. And so we know they had the power. Then he commissioned the 70 and gave them the same power. Now, it speaks of another. The disciples wanted to go rebuke him, and Jesus said, no, don't go rebuke him. But he was out there doing, evidently he had picked up on it, and there was one guy out there doing what the disciples and the 70 were doing, and they thought he oughtn't to be doing it. And Jesus said, no, don't bother him. So we know here that there was several here doing the works of Jesus Christ. And then the 70, after they administered, to come back and says, the 70 returned again with joy, saying, Lord, even the devils are subject unto us through thy what? Name. The devils were subject to them because of what? Through the name. Jesus has defeated them.
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2: Today is Wednesday, July 22nd. The high temperature in Amarillo yesterday was 100 degrees. Today, the high is expected to be 100 degrees again. South wind 10 to 15 miles per hour. Overnight low tonight, mid to upper 70s. Tomorrow, sunny skies, high temperature expected to reach about 106 degrees. On Friday, high temperature about 107.
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8: You see, when the disciples were out in the ship and Jesus was asleep in the ship, he said, "We're going to the other side." Well, they started over there and Jesus went to sleep in the back of the ship. And they woke him up and told him what the devil said. Said, "We're all going to drown." Jesus got up out of that ship, and I can just see him walk up to the bow of that boat, and he looked out, and he saw the same thing they saw. He saw the same waves. He saw the same storm. And he said, "Peace," but there wasn't any peace when he said it, but because he said it, there was. He called it. And then he said, "Be still." There was no stillness until he said it. Now, the point I'm getting at here is the fact that the devil started the storm and not God. Now, I can prove that from the scripture because 1 John 3:8, the latter part of the verse says, "For this purpose was the Son of God manifested, that he might destroy the works of the devil." Now, Jesus destroyed the storm. If it was the work of his Father, then Jesus was destroying the work of his Father and not the work of the devil. So we know that the devil started that storm. Now, here you have a situation where the elements of nature is causing havoc with Job's property. Verse 19, "Behold, there came a great wind from the wilderness, smote the four corners of the house, and it fell upon the young men, and they are dead. And I only am escaped alone to tell thee." Then Job arose, rent his mantle, shaved his head, fell down upon the ground and worshipped and said, "Naked came I out of my mother's womb, and naked shall I return thither. The Lord gave, and the Lord hath taken away. Blessed be the name of the Lord." Now, you see, if you've ever been to one funeral, outside of a word funeral, you've heard this scripture read or quoted. But now notice, this was Job's assessment of the thing. It's true that Job said that, but it's not the truth what Job said. But yet Job thought it was the truth. So you can't accuse Job of accusing God falsely in that statement because he really believed that, see? See, the next verse says, "In all this Job sinned not, nor charged God foolishly," or attributed folly to God. See, he didn't do that foolishly because he really believed that. But just because a fellow believes it doesn't necessarily make it so, see? Now, this is where we've missed it in this thing. We've looked at that and said, well, the Bible says, God says, you see, that the Lord gave and the Lord took it away. No, the Bible doesn't say that. Job said that and the Bible recorded it. You understand what I'm saying? Now, I could stand up here and tell you that fish have four legs and they climb ladders, but they can't swim. And you could go out of here saying, "Brother Capps said, all fish have four legs and they climb ladders, but they can't swim." And that would be the truth, what I said. It was a true statement of what I said, but it wouldn't be the truth, would it? So you see, it's true it's recorded in the Bible, but it is not the truth. Now somebody said, "Well, now I tell you, Brother Capps, the Bible says all Scripture." See, we read it in one of the other sessions, 2 Timothy 3:16. All Scripture is given by inspiration of God. But now you hear it quoted this way: all Scripture is inspired of God. Well, the Bible didn't say that. That's what somebody said the Bible said. But the Bible didn't say that. The Word of God says that all Scripture is given by inspiration of God. Now, if you don't know the difference in what is given by inspiration and what is inspired of God, then you're in a heap of trouble now. You still out there? I know you're thinking. You just keep thinking. I want to let that hang there for a little bit. Because, you see, this is where we miss it sometimes. This is where we get all fouled up. As we

sure Job said the Lord gave and the Lord hath taken away. But you have to realize something, folks, that Job couldn't read the first chapter of Job and find out that the devil did it. I think we forget that sometimes. And we just kind of gaze through there and kind of daze through the whole thing and think, well, how in the world? Job must have known. Well, we know, but he didn't. He couldn't read the book of Job and find out the devil did it. So here it says all Scripture is given by inspiration of God. It didn't say all Scripture was inspired of God. You see, there are lies recorded in the Bible. Now, those lies are not inspired of God. Now, I didn't say the Bible lied. I said there are lies recorded in the Bible. I'm glad that God recorded these things so we would know what got people in trouble. Take, for instance, Ananias and Sapphira. Now, here was a couple that decided, since other people were selling their property, they're in the book of Acts, you know, and bringing it and laying it at the apostles' feet so that everybody would have plenty and they could just worship God, you know, and not be concerned about all the other things. And they decided, well, now all these other people are doing that. Let's just do it, but let's hold back part of the price. Let's don't give it all. Now, see, it's all right. They didn't have to give it all. They didn't have to give any of it. It was theirs. They could do what they wanted to with it. But it was the fact that they lied to the Holy Ghost, see. They came and told Peter, here it is, we've sold our land, and here's all of it. He said, now, is that all you got for the land? See, the Spirit of God revealed to Peter that they were lying about it. It really didn't matter to God, I mean, whether they gave it all or not, see. But it was because their heart was wrong. And Peter said, have you sold the land for so much? They said, yes, for so much. Well, now, you see, that's recorded in the Bible, that they sold the land for this much. But that was a lie. But it's recorded in the Bible. Now, that's not inspired of God, is it? So then here you have other places in the Bible, and especially this in the book of Job, where he said, the Lord gave and the Lord hath taken away. Well, now, it's true that Job said that. See, same as it's true that Ananias and Sapphira said they sold the land for so much. But it was not the truth what they said. But yet God inspired the writer to include that in the Scripture so you would know this. And that's why if you don't understand that everything in the Bible is not inspired, then you're really going to be in a heap of trouble somewhere, because you get over there, you know, and somebody quotes a Scripture out of context and something, see. Then you could say, well, that's in the Bible, that's gospel. Well, you see, you read in the Bible where it said Judas went out and hanged himself. And there's another Scripture that says, go thou and do likewise. You could say, well, that's in the Bible. And prove that it's all right to hang yourself. And a lot of people have hung themselves by taking the Scripture out of context just that way, see. Well, we need to rightly divide the Word. So when it says all Scripture is profitable for doctrine, for reproof, this is a Scripture that is profitable for reproof. Now, here's the thing that I couldn't understand for a long time, and I know it's probably bothered you. See, you read this right down here, said in all this, Job sinned not, nor charged God foolishly. And you say, well, the Bible says that Job did not falsely accuse God. Well, now, up to end of chapter 1, he didn't. But now, if you have a Dake's annotated Bible, he lists, I believe it's 74, different false accusations that Job brought against God after chapter 1. See, this is a truth. If you take this as a truth and try to make it the whole truth, see, you miss it there. And say, well, the Bible says that Job didn't sin or charge God foolishly, because he did charge God foolishly 74 different times in the book of Job. Now, turn over to verse 25. Now, Job is speaking. Now, remember, we said that Job got in fear, offered sacrifices. Verse 25, Job says, for the thing that I have greatly feared has come upon me, and that which I was afraid of is come unto me. Oh, we're in the third chapter. I'm sorry, I didn't tell you where it was, didn't I? Third chapter of Job. Verse 25, for the thing which I have greatly feared is come upon me, and that which I was afraid of is come unto me. Now let me just drop the nugget here. The Bible says faith is the substance of things hoped for, the evidence of things not

0: seen. Now, faith comes by hearing the Word of God. Faith in God comes by hearing the Word of God. Now, see, that's a positive truth concerning the Word of God. Now, faith in me would come by hearing what I said. Faith in the weather forecaster would come by hearing what he said. See, if he turned out right every time, why, you'd say, you can have faith in what that old boy says about the weather. So then, see, that is a truth. When Paul said, faith cometh by hearing the Word of God, that's a truth concerning the Word of God in God. But then right on the other hand, there's an opposite or a reciprocal of that truth, which would be like this. If faith in God comes by hearing the Word of God, then faith in the devil would come by hearing the words of the devil. Now see, that's the opposite end of that truth. And when you begin to listen to the devil, it's going to produce fear. Now fear is a reverse gear of faith. Just as faith is a substance of things desired, fear is a substance of things not desired. Faith cometh by hearing the Word of God, and fear cometh by hearing the words of the devil. So you see, when you begin to rightly divide the Word, you begin to see some things why that tragedy happened to people. You begin to listen to the devil. You begin to believe in the things the devil says. Now that's why Jesus most assuredly defeated the devil, was because he never would say anything except what his Father said.
1: Thank you so much for joining us for the Concepts of Faith broadcast today as we've been teaching the Word of God concerning rightly dividing the Word. Our CD offer number is 7123. It's entitled, What About Job? Single CD for $8 plus $3 postage and handling, a total of $11. What about Job? Have you ever said that? Yeah, but what about Job? Yeah, I know most of you have. You've heard somebody say it. And then they said, well, you know what God did to Job. Well, if you really know what God did for Job, you'll get excited about it, and you'll hope that he does that much for you. God gave Job twice what he ever had. But when you get into the first chapter of Job, you find that God had not turned Job over to the devil, as some would say. Verse 12 of chapter 1 says, the Lord said to Satan, behold, all he hath is in thy power. Now let's back up and give you the accusations that Satan brought against God. Hast thou not made a hedge about him? Well, I can see God just grinning and saying, yeah, I did that, I'm guilty. And about his house and about all that he hath on every side, hast thou not blessed the work of his hands and his substance is increased in the land? You can just see God standing there grinning, yeah, I did that, I blessed him. But put forth thy hand now and touch all that he hath, and he will curse thee to thy face. And the Lord said to Satan, behold, all he hath is in thy power, only upon him put not forth thy hand. So Satan went forth from the presence of God. Now, notice God didn't deny that he hedged him about. He had put a hedge about him to keep him on every side. Ecclesiastes tells us that he that breaketh a hedge, a serpent shall bite him. You will notice that Job was in fear. He was afraid his children had sinned. He kept offering sacrifices, not in faith, but in fear that his children were going to be destroyed. The thing he feared came upon him. That's what the scripture reveals, that he was highly developed in fear. 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
4: 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From Amarillo First Family Church, Pastor Billy Nickel brings us a powerful word entitled, The Gift of Rest.
5: He says in verses 16 and 17, but to what shall I liken this generation? It is like little children playing in the marketplace who call to their playmates. We piped to you playing wedding and you did not dance. We wailed dirges playing funeral and you did not mourn and beat your breast and weep aloud. In other words, he is saying to those, to the people of his day, most of you have been unresponsive and unconcerned about the message I've been preaching and the miracles that I've been doing. And then he makes a most shocking statement. It's a prayer that he prays in verse 25 and 26. I hope you're putting this together. At that time, Jesus began to say, I thank you, Father. This is quite a prayer. I thank you, Father, Lord of heaven and earth, and I acknowledge openly and joyfully to your honor that you have hidden these things from the wise and the clever and the learned and reveal them to babies, to the childish, untaught, and unskilled. Yes, Father, I praise you that such was your gracious will and your good pleasure. It is after these words that Jesus then says to those that are listening to him, to those that have come unto me, all ye that labor and are heavy laden, and I will give you rest. Now, ladies and gentlemen, you and I have to decide, how do we reconcile his invitation, come unto me, all you that labor and are heavy laden, and I will give you rest, with the prayer he just prayed, saying, Father, I thank you that that crowd over there, that they do not know the way to salvation, and they do not understand the things of God, and I thank you for hiding it from them. Try to explain that. What does he mean? Try to reconcile that with 2 Peter chapter 3 and verse 9 in the Amplified, where the Bible said the Lord does not delay and is not tardy or slow about what he promises, according to what some people's conception of slowness, but he is long-suffering, extraordinarily patient toward you. Read it aloud. Not desiring, come on, that any should perish, but that all should turn to repentance. How do you reconcile those two? I'm not willing that any perish and go to hell, but God, thank you, because these have not been able to understand the gospel. Thank you for hiding it from them. How do you grab a hold of that? In the time that remains, I want to answer that question, and I want to answer some others. Three things that I've chosen for us to look at. And the first thing from these precious words Jesus speaks is the inviter. The inviter who invites. Like everything in life, you and I had better be careful whose invitation we respond to. Betty and I get a lot of invitations in the mail. I'm sure you do as well. You can come to a steak dinner, and you can come for this and that, and we will feed you free, and then you read on down, and, well, they've got something they want to sell. And so you can walk out if you want to, but you'll probably look like a black-hearted buzzard if you come just for the food and then say, thank y'all for the meal, we're out of here. So we have to be very careful whose invitation we respond to. But this inviter, you can know in your knower, he always extends that which is good and profitable for the kingdom of God. There's a lot of people that invite us, and they're like the old drugstore cowboy. He had the hat, and he had the spurs, and he had the chaps, but he didn't have the cattle. And I'm here to tell you, we serve a God that has it all. And he's inviting us today see the word inviter. Yes, it is a word. This is a very bold and a promising word. It assures you and I that we can have refreshing for our soul. Who is this inviter that is saying, come on, it doesn't matter how you've been banged up and hurt and how you've been knocked down and cut to the ground. Come on, because I will give you rest in body, soul, and mind. This is none other than the one who in eternity past was called the Word. Some people think he was always called Jesus or always called the Son of God. We did a study not long ago in the fellowship hall, and I pointed out, according to the Bible, he was not always the Son of God. You may or may not believe that, but here is what Psalms chapter 2 and verse 7 says. I will declare the decree of the Lord. He said to me, you are my son this day. Mark it. This day I declare I have begotten you. Not always, but this day I declare that I have begotten you. This is the angel of the Lord that appeared to Gideon when he was in a wine press, threshing out wheat, hiding from the Midianites because Israel was living in caves and in dens. And notice if you read this chapter, and we will read it in just a moment, Judges chapter 6 and 12, the angel of the Lord appeared. But notice how the word angel is capitalized. It's what is called a Christophany. It is when the pre-incarnate Christ appeared in the Old Testament to men and women, and he did it several times. But here's the verse, verse 12, and the angel, capital A, of the Lord appeared to him and said to him, the Lord is with you, you mighty man of fearless courage. If you don't know the details of Gideon's encounter, read them and you'll learn how the Jesus of Matthew 11, the same God who offered victory to Gideon is offering soul rest to you and I. He's saying, I'm the undefeated God of glory. You can come to me and find everything that you need. This is the one who introduced himself to Joshua as he was heading toward Jericho to do some surveillance right before they made an assault upon the city. And as he was walking, he sees a man coming before him, and he has a sword in his hand. And Joshua said, are you our friend or are you our foe? And the man answered, I am neither. I am the captain of the Lord's host, of his army. That was Jesus, my friend, making his appearance as the second member of the Godhead. And that's the same Jesus of Matthew 11. Hallelujah. How do we know it was? Because Joshua fell and worshiped him. And angels cannot receive worship. Church, I'm simply giving us a small peek of the credentials of the inviter who is saying, why aren't you wrestling with this anymore? Why don't you come to me? This is just a small peek. He is Jesus, and the Greek meaning of that name is Savior. It's used hundreds of times in the New Testament. He is Christ. That means the anointed one. And as I pointed out, and as the word says, the anointing, the Bible said, will destroy the yoke of bondage. He's the vine who gives life to all of us who are the branches connected to the vine. We can do nothing without him. Our inviter is that sea walking, leper cleansing, blind eye healing man from Galilee. He is the way, the truth, and the life. He's the bread that comes down out of heaven. He is the good shepherd, and he's the cornerstone. He's the healer and the deliverer and the restorer, the guide and the provider. He is our king, our prophet, and our priest. He's the Alpha and the Omega, the beginning and the end. He's everything good and glorious and great, and he is the one inviting you and I today. Come to me, all you that labor and are heavy laden, and I will give you rest. Hallelujah to God. He doesn't say run to your riches, your investments, your portfolio, to your drugs, to your alcohol. He doesn't say run to another relationship. He says, no, you turn from that and you come to me, and I'll personally make sure that you have rest for your soul He is the inviter. The second thing I want you to look at is the invitee. The invitee is the person or the persons who the inviter requests to come to him. We earlier touched on this, but you can tell if it's sunk in by how you answer this question to yourself. Who qualifies as an invitee? Some would answer without remembering the context. Well, anybody can come. Anybody can be saved. Anybody can find rest. And yes, in one sense, that is true. But in another sense, it is not true. And I'm going to share with you, just like Jesus pointed out, before you start thinking I'm preaching heresy, I want you to hear me. You see, the Bible teaches unequivocally, whosoever will can come. But we know from Scripture that many are not willing. Here's the key. Many are not willing to accept the invitation, and they are not willing to accept his demands. They're not willing to bow their heart. They're not willing to yield and come as a child. Look with me back at the cities of the people who Jesus called out by name, announcing their doom. He said, woe to you, Chorazin. Woe to you, Bethsaida. Woe to you, Capernaum. Who is exalted? You've exalted yourself to heaven. And even Jerusalem, it was true of them as well. How is it? He's saying, he is condemning them. How is it that Jesus points to these cities as well as Jerusalem? And he says, woe to you. It will be easier on Sodom and Gomorrah than it will be for you in the day of judgment. What did they do that the thief on the cross did not do? How can they not get in? And the thief on the cross, after laughing and mocking Jesus, he got in. How is it possible this one makes it in and this one does not make it in? Friends, how does this work? You see, Jesus never stopped anyone from coming to him for salvation or healing or for anything else. In fact, we hear him saying in John 6:37, all that the Father giveth me shall come to me, and him that cometh to me I will in no wise cast out. Why then can't everyone find rest for their soul? What is so bad about the cities of Chorazin and Bethsaida and Capernaum? What did they do that was worse than the thief on the cross? How can Sally be eligible for supernatural rest, but Tom is ineligible? It's not because Jesus says, no, I don't want you saved. And I want you saved. Not at all. The thief on the cross did something in the last few moments and seconds of his life that everyone who wants to find rest for their soul must do. He had a change of heart. That's the reason Chorazin, that's the reason Jerusalem, that's the reason that these other cities, Capernaum, that's the reason that he says, you're not going to make it. And I thank God that he's hidden the truth from your eyes. I did miracles every day in front of you. You saw my glory. You saw the answers to the way I raised the dead and healed the sick. But you chose to say that I'm not the Son of God. You chose to say it's not for real. In fact, you're doing those miracles by Beelzebub, the prince of the flies. And because of that, because of your choice makes you ineligible.
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3: Let's take a quick look at the weather. Across the Amarillo area today, high temperature expected to be 100 degrees. Overnight low tonight, mid to upper 70s. Tomorrow's high temperature about 106.
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7: The Supreme Court's view of due process, that's a legal term for parents in America, is being reviewed.
8: Here's a story worth hearing from attorney David Gibbs Jr. of the Christian Law Association.
7: In the state of California, Elizabeth Mirabelli had a child in the public school system, a policy where state forbade school officials from notifying Elizabeth about her daughter's effort to engage in gender transitioning. To provide immediate relief while the case made its way through the court system, the Supreme Court said, and I quote, "The doctrine of substantive due process has long embraced a parent's right to raise her child, which includes the right to participate in significant decisions about her child's mental health." That's important. Parents have the right by law to be involved in the important decisions in their child's life. When you face situations where school officials attempt to take away your parental rights, please contact us or a lawyer familiar with these issues at the Christian Law Association. Parents' rights must be protected in America. It's the law of the Supreme Court.
8: Our free newsletter addresses lots of issues, like the ones we've been discussing today. Why not sign up for it now at christianlaw.org? christianlaw.org.
3: 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This is offering week for this ministry. It takes approximately $1,100 each day, or $33,000 a month, which is about $400,000 a year, to operate this ministry. Most of our incoming funds to keep everything paid and money for repairs that occur come through people. Most of the programs are not paid programs. Several other programs are only partially paid by the ministry that is featured. If it wasn't for individual contributions, we would not be able to keep it going. God is our source, but He uses people. If you are able and willing to contribute to this special offering, it would be greatly appreciated. And I sincerely believe it will be greatly blessed of the Lord. Give to a cause like this, and it will be given to you according to Jesus. One way to give is by using a texting number. Put into your smartphone 73256 as if to send a text. For the message part of the text, put in KKN. The text will respond to you with instructions for giving conveniently and quickly in this offering. Call for more information or look on our website to see other ways to give.

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2: Hello and welcome to this Wednesday edition of Stand in the Gap Today, and it's also our quarterly focus. We do this just about every quarter, at least we try to, and the focus is on health, and my title has been this, Health with Observations from a Frontline Doc. And you say, why is that? Well, it's because my personal physician, Dr. Gordon Donaldson, is back with me. We've dealt with a lot of issues so far on this program, and they've been very, very, very helpful to people all across the country, and I've heard from you. And so in that interest, we want to go into a different area today. It's an area of personal health that impacts a large percentage of Americans, and I'm going to say at least some point in time, probably all Americans, and that area of interest is, in medical terms, referred to as hypertension, but most commonly referred to as just plain old high blood pressure. No doubt a sizable percentage of those of you listening to me right now, according to the statistics, are likely taking one or more high blood pressure prescriptive drugs. Others are doing other things. Now, to this day, much is still being learned about this health diagnosis, its causes, and its treatments. So in today's program, Dr. Gordon Donaldson, the founder and primary physician of the Morgantown, Pennsylvania Family Practice, will share what I'm sure will be very valuable and practical information. So stay tuned. Get your pen and pencil out. You may want to write a few things down from time to time, or at least make sure your memory is working well. The title I've chosen to frame today's conversation is this, Removing the Mystery of High Blood Pressure. All right. With that, I welcome to the program right now Dr. Gordon Donaldson, who happens to be sitting right here beside us in our studio. And it's really a great thing to have you back right here. I can look in your eye and you can look in my eye and tell me whether or not you see hypertension in my eyes.
3: Well, there you go, Sam. Absolutely. It is a pleasure once again to be back with you and your listening audience.
2: Gordon, I'm going to ask you this because we just have to. Last night was the State of the Union address. People would like me to say something. Yes, I did listen to it. I'm personally not going to comment much today. I'll probably do more on tomorrow's program because my guest will be with me. We'll be dealing with economic issues, and so we'll connect it there. But that being said, there were a few things said last night about healthcare. You may or may not have a comment about that. You may or may not have a comment about the overall program, perhaps as it would relate to health. I don't know. Where do you want to go?
3: Well, let me just go with that. And we spoke a little bit before. And that is that fear not and be anxious. There's a reason Paul said that. And last night we saw James 3:14-16 on full display. You know, it's worldly wisdom that just leads to chaos and evil practice. And it's interesting, selfish ambition there can also be, in the Greek, political factionalism and based on lies. So it looks at the world with no reference to God and his sovereign rule, but rather human will and reason operating as the final authority. So in light of that, as I said, don't become anxious or fear, because that is a driver of high blood pressure. So let's talk about it.
2: Well, that's a practical application to where we're going. So let's get right into it, Gordon, because I think a lot of people are exercised, good or bad, you know, trying to decipher, but that's not a point. We're not going to go there, but use that as an example. But, you know, when I was doing some preparation for this, according to numerous medical research entities like Mayo Clinic and Harvard Health and some others, they say, what is health high blood pressure and what is considered normal? That was a question, a common question. So in other words, let's deal with these first three. What is blood pressure? Not high blood pressure, but what is blood pressure and why does it even matter?
3: Well, blood pressure is extremely important because blood pressure is an evidence of blood circulating around our cardiovascular system. So without blood pressure means, guess what? We're dead. We don't operate without a blood pressure. And so it is important that we have it, but if it goes either too low or too high, and in this case high, it has a significant effect on our system. So normal blood pressure, we still use the same good old standard blood pressure in the systolic, which is a top number, is below 120, and diastolic on the bottom number is below 80. And so what does it mean? Well, the top number is when our heart beats. That's the pumping pressure. And when that's high, it drives against our organs. And the lower number is our resting or relaxation blood pressure. And that's what gives our organs a break. It gives our heart a break. And so there is an elevated blood pressure, which is not technically by definition hypertension. That is a blood pressure where the systolic is between 120 and 129, and the diastolic is still below 80.
2: Okay, so let's clarify this as we go into it. Just define this. Is high blood pressure, as we're going to be referring, is it the same as hypertension?
3: So yes and no. So we, as in the general public, when we talk about somebody having high blood pressure, by definition, on a medical side, they are probably referring to them having hypertension. So yes, it is the same in that respect. And so with that, it is broken down into different stages. So there's stage one, which is a systolic blood pressure on average between 130 and 139, and the diastolic between 80 and 89. Stage two is when the systolic is over 140 and or the diastolic is greater than 90 millimeters of mercury. And then, of course, there's the severe hypertension where the systolic is over 180 and or the diastolic is greater than 100.
2: All right, we'll build this out, ladies and gentlemen, as we go further. So, Gordon, so I may interchange high blood pressure and hypertension in the program and we'll be safe. Okay, let's go here. Are there some preferred methodologies for testing blood pressure at home? Or, I mean, can that accurately be done? Or is that something that has to be done at the local doctor's office?
3: Interestingly enough, the best ways to measure it are two, and both of them are done at home. One is called a ambulatory blood pressure monitoring, and that is where you wear actually a blood pressure cuff for 24 hours, and it measures your blood pressure every so often. And in doing that, then you get a measurement average over that 24 hours. And so by definition, using that method, blood pressure is an average of 24-hour greater than 125 over 75 millimeters of mercury, or an average daytime blood pressure of greater than 130 over 80. But the best is self-measurement at home in a week. So I'll just define that when we come back.
2: Okay, that's excellent. Ladies and gentlemen, you may get excited when you go into the doctor's office and your blood pressure is up. I think mine is at times. So that's what we're talking about. But we're going to talk about complications, risk factors, those things that contribute perhaps to high blood pressure. And then we're going to talk about modifying, lifestyle modifications, and how it can be treated. All of that yet today in this program.
0: Family, commerce, civil authority, the church. These are the four pillars of society that God ordained to be the distributors, demonstrators, and protectors of truth. It's time to raise the biblical standard for each of these institutions once again. 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
2: Did you know that the first recorded death in the New Testament church resulted from the identical sin plaguing today's American church? Hello, I'm Sam Rohr with another Stand in the Gap Minute. In Acts 5, Ananias and Sapphira sold some property and gave the money to the church, but deceitfully keeping a portion for themselves. Both were judged by God with death. Well, we look at this story as a harsh punishment. The account addresses a common problem in today's churches, the issue of pride and lying to the Holy Spirit. As we look at our own heart, it's easy to spot ways we choose to look good among other Christians more than being honest with God. What's the answer? Well, certainly not waiting for God's judgment. We're called to humility before God and service to others. When we act obediently, we'll discover not only the necessary discipline of God, but the overwhelming blessing of God. 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
5: ERs are in crisis. An emergency room nurse says the worst place to be is the waiting room in the ER. She writes, people die there routinely and with increasing frequency. She says a five-hour wait is average for most urban emergency departments. Some patients stay in the emergency room for days waiting for a hospital bed. When there's no room at all, she says, some patients stay on ambulance stretchers, meaning fewer EMTs and longer waits when you call 911. It doesn't have to be this way. Federal laws and government regulations, including COVID mandates, created this disaster. You may one day have to live through it yourself. Hope emergency departments have improved before that day comes.
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2: Well, if you're just joining us today, welcome aboard. This is our Wednesday edition this is Wednesday, let's put it that way. And it's a quarterly emphasis that began a couple of years ago, really, with the focus on health. I call it Observations from a Frontline Doc. And I'll just say for full disclosure, the individual that's sitting beside me here in the studio is my personal physician, Dr. Gordon Donaldson. He's also a friend. He's not selling anything. So there's nothing other than the commitment to try to communicate truth here today. And I want you to know that. But when it comes to a lot of things, be it politics or frankly religion or medicine, we hear a lot of things that are not necessarily true. That's why I'm doing this, because truth is hard to get and you have to deal with that. Now, the theme today is this: removing the mystery of high blood pressure. Probably if you're listening to me right now, you either are taking something for it, you're trying to live as a way not to have to take something or do something for it, or you know somebody who is. It's just one of those things, probably 100% of us. Now, that being the case, when it comes to medical conditions such as hypertension, and we've established that it's fairly accurate to say hypertension and high blood pressure are the same. They're not totally the same, but they're close. It's close enough that one of the remarkable things about it is that, according to research, high blood pressure often has no symptoms. No symptoms, which give rise to it being referred to as a silent killer. All right. First of all, Gordon, as we get into this, the next section here, would you agree with that silent killer designation? And then what would you identify then as complications due to high blood pressure? In other words, if left undiagnosed and untreated, what health conditions are likely to manifest this condition of hypertension or high blood pressure, even if somebody doesn't even know they're being afflicted by it?
3: Yeah, absolutely. And I would just quickly jump back to that first segment, and that is my actually preferred way to define whether a person has high blood pressure or not is actually doing a self-measured blood pressure at home over a 7-day period of time. And you take 12 measurements morning and evening over that period of time. If the average blood pressure is greater than 130 over 80, then by definition, you have high blood pressure. So to move on to that, yes, the target organ injury or damage that happens from high blood pressure, very much so, people do not know that they have the issues going on until it starts manifesting itself in some form of injury to the organ. So the damage can be done to the coronary artery system. You have the heart with heart failure. The heart works harder, and so it gets thicker. You have stroke, high blood pressure, retinal disease, and then chronic kidney disease. So those are big areas that it really affects. And so the complications, what we mean with left ventricular enlargement, the heart, the left ventricle, because that's the pump, is working harder. And so because of that, as it works harder, it builds up muscle and gets thicker. But that has, in the end, a negative effect, because then it becomes inefficient, and that's when we get congestive heart failure, because that then reduces the heart output. You can also get strokes, either from blocked brain arteries or strokes from broken arteries in the brain. And so those are the things. And when it happens, well, now we're way behind the eight ball, and we are on the defensive from that standpoint. Also, when you start seeing the BUN and creatinine, which is the kidney, evidence of kidney disease, when that starts going up, you've already lost greater than 50% of your kidney function. And so it really is that, and the likelihood of having a cardiovascular event increases as blood pressure increases. In every 10-year age group, starting at age 40, with a blood pressure greater than 115 systolic or 75 diastolic, for every, and this may sound, but for every 20 millimeters of mercury increase systolic and 10 millimeters of mercury diastolic increases the risk of death from a heart attack or stroke by 2. It doubles.
2: Well, that's a lot. I mean, that's a big, 2 sounds like a small number, but when you say double, that which is what it is, things change. All right, let's move on to this, because everyone's listening to me, and when I've gone into you for the first time, as far as that goes, a good doc will go through and find out certain questions. What about this? What about that? First of it is, well, what about your mother? What about your father? Did they have any items? And what? And if they passed on, was it from heart attack or stroke or whatever? So people know what I'm talking about. But to that degree, when you ask questions like that, you're looking for built-in tendencies, I would suspect, or risk factors. So is family history the same as a risk factor? Okay, and if not, identify or clarify the difference. But that's not the only one. So then where would you go in looking for additional risk factors? Because that's the proper, that's a proper aspect of diagnosis, is it not?
3: Absolutely. And yes, so genetics are a risk factor, but I like to look at genetics as the predisposition to something. It's a predisposition to heart disease. It's a predisposition to diabetes. And so it is also a predisposition to high blood pressure. So we have to think of genetics as that. And so a individual who has parents, one or two parents that have high blood pressure, they're twice as common to have high blood pressure themselves. And that's about 30% of the population out there. So the genetics is a setup. But when we talk about risk factors, we are talking about things that are modifiable. And that's what makes the big difference here. I can't emphasize that enough. And we will get into that in segments 3 and 4. What are some modifiable things that we can do, look at? So again, age. As we get older, blood pressure goes higher. Obesity and weight gain. Race and social determinants. Being black or a lower socioeconomic status, whether your diet's high in sodium or low in potassium, excessive alcohol consumption, physical inactivity, insufficient sleep of less than averaging 7 hours a night, and women who had high blood pressure during pregnancy, even if it normalizes after delivery, and then another one is noise and air pollution, and of course, stress.
2: Stress, and that comes from all aspects, even like you just started by being caught up in political things, being caught up in local environmental actions or activists. Any of those kinds of things can produce stress, depending on how. And we'll talk about that at that end. But once you've done your analysis and you've considered propensity or the possibility as in the genes, and then you look at these risk factors, most of which, and we'll talk about them, can be modified, frankly, which is a really great thing. Once you do that, then you come to a point of determining, all right, now what do you do? You've used the term work up, put it that perspective. What does that mean from a medical perspective, work up? And then what would a thorough work up consist of, basically, for somebody who you've now diagnosed as having hypertension?
3: Yeah, so one of the major workups that we talk about is just taking a history of any over-the-counter medications or medications that you're on. That's part of a big thing, because your non-steroidal anti-inflammatories like ibuprofen, acetaminophen, Tylenol, decongestants, are risk factors for high blood pressure. They will drive your blood pressure over time. And also then prescription medications like birth control pills, steroids, antidepressants, and stimulants like so many kids are on ADD meds. And then, of course, the illicit drugs like speed and cocaine, and then these both drive the kidney disease, acute and chronic. And so these are things that can also have secondary things that will drive blood pressure. So with a workup, the single most important thing that we can do is we want to look at blood work. Blood work is so important, because blood work, as I call it, when patients sit down with me and we go over their blood work and I get to that part that looks at the different organs, I said, okay, we're going to have your organ recital. And that is the electrolytes, because they are very important, that balance with blood pressure, our kidney function, what our sugar is doing, and then doing a urinalysis to see if there's protein that's spilling into the urine, a complete blood count, because anemia can make blood pressure issues, thyroid. If our thyroid is over-functioning or under-functioning, either one. And then, of course, the cholesterol profile, because the ApoB, which is the most important of all the cholesterol numbers. If you start having that and you get blockage, and then of course the microalbumin creatinine ratio, which looks at that, and then of course an EKG.
2: So there is a whole litany of diagnoses and tools that can be used, should be used, in order to really make sure a person is accurately diagnosed before. Okay, now ladies and gentlemen, stay with us. Hope that's been helpful to you. When we come back in the next 2 seconds, we're going to talk about modifications, those things that you can do regardless of your genetic predisposition, things that we can do.
6: Isaiah chapter 55, verse 6. Seek ye the Lord. The word of God encourages, instructs, and warns. While God loves us, he hates our sin. So he provided one way for salvation and said that today is the day of salvation. Time is running out. Judgment is coming. Trust him now or risk eternal punishment in the lake of fire. The Old Testament prophets warned all men everywhere, then and now, to repent and seek the Lord while he was near. Our verse to memorize this week is found in Isaiah chapter 55, verse 6. It's a verse of warning, a verse of urgency. Seek ye the Lord while he may be found. Call ye upon him while he is near. Again, seek ye the Lord while he may be found. Call ye upon him while he is near. Isaiah chapter 55, verse 6. A verse to memorize and ponder from Stand in the Gap Today.
2: Did you know that since 2017, Stand in the Gap's been airing a nationwide weekly television program? Viewers report that they never miss a program. One father shared how he's been using one TV series entitled Principles of National Renewal for his homeschool students' government and economics class. 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
7: Judgment is coming. This is Ken Ham on a mission to strengthen the global church with God's word. The Apostle Peter warns of scoffers who will deny the coming judgment by fire, saying everything continues as it always has. Peter replies by saying that while it seems like a long time has passed to us, God doesn't see time the way we do. Peter writes that just as surely as there was a global judgment at the time of Noah, so another judgment is coming. But Jesus is delaying his judgment because he doesn't want any to perish. The rock layers and fossils point to the historicity of the flood. And just as there was a flood in Noah's day, so there is a judgment coming. But we can be saved through faith in Jesus.
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2: Well, welcome back. We're halfway through the program now, and we're going to get into some practical aspects. Everything I've delivered so far, my special guest again is Dr. Gordon Donaldson. He's the founder, he leads the practice, the Morgantown Family Practice in Morgantown, Pennsylvania. And he's been with me a number of times the last couple of years, and I've termed it generally observations from a frontline doc, because that's what he is. And there's quite a number of what we call frontline docs that are existing across the country, although there's less of them than there used to be. But we're dealing today with a very, very common issue, and the title is this, the focus is this: removing the mystery of high blood pressure. Okay, now let's go forward here, Gordon. Before we get into potential lifestyle modifications, which we referred to earlier, and this is good news section here, including such things as diet and exercise and weight loss and natural type supplements that we'll talk about in the last segment. In a normal circumstance, prescribing a pharmaceutical remedy, a medication, at least in part, seems to be, I'm going to say, quite routine. In fact, when I did some research on this, according to a survey that was done by National Health and Nutrition Examination Study, was in the 2021 to 2023 timeframe, so very recent, they found that 51.2% of all U.S. adults were taking some type of medication to lower their blood pressure. That's a big number. Of those, though, diagnosed with high blood pressure or high

0: aisle choices and all of that. So how's that blend? I mean, anyways, go ahead. You know what I'm talking about. Go ahead.
1: Yes. So basically with that, the important thing and what I want to emphasize going into this is that in a workup, one of the things that we focus on, and most physicians do not, is the inflammation levels in the cardiovascular system. And we've spoken about that in the past, but it is so important because inflammation drives blood pressure along with the other cardiovascular system, the blood vessels, and with the inflammation. So as we get into this whole thing with lifestyle, I want you to understand that all of these modifications also benefit the heart, the cardiovascular system, and they help to reduce inflammation. So as far as the treatment, we consider pharmaceuticals if somebody has a blood pressure that is what we would obviously, by definition, the severe. In other words, if they're up in the one consistently 160 over 100, or if they have a severe hypertensive episode, 180 over 120, then they need to get that blood pressure down because they're on the verge of some major event like a stroke or something of that nature and the end organ damage. So that's when it comes into play for pharmaceuticals. And have I used them? Absolutely, because some patients, again, they can't get with that genetics, they can't overcome the genetics necessarily with all the lifestyle. But it's always the first way is lifestyle one and lifestyle two. And so that's where we start.
0: Okay. All right. That's really good news. So it's kind of like there is a big gun if there's an immediate need and you've got to get it down because you're staring at an event potential right in the face. Okay, fine. Let's go ahead. Now, and when you get into lifestyle modification, you, as we've talked about this, you've taken, divided into two halves. One is in regard to diet and the other is related to exercise. So what about diet? And to what, I mean, does it really make a difference? And what are you talking about?
1: Absolutely. Diet and exercise are extremely important, but diet does make a difference. And so there is the one out there, you will see it. It's the DASH diet, the dietary approaches to stop hypertension. And what that boils down to is getting 5 to 7 servings of vegetables and fruit on a daily basis, whole foods. And then also the whole fat dairy products from grass-fed milk, whole grains, legumes, poultry. So a good protein that's a lean protein, fish and grass-fed beef fall into that category, free-range eggs, nuts and seeds, and then focusing on fiber in foods. So those are extremely important, but it boils down to just eating good whole foods. And I've appreciated RFK Jr. and just turning the whole food pyramid upside down, literally, and focusing on the whole foods, focusing on the aspects of getting our diet without all the additives, without all the processing, without all the parts of it that drive blood pressure and feeds into the whole system of pharmaceuticals. That's kind of where they want to drive us. And so if we get back to just eating in a natural whole food way, we will do a whole lot to help us out in reducing the blood pressure. So if we reduce the intake of that, we reduce sodium. And that just reducing sodium for people who are sodium sensitive will reduce blood pressure 5 to 6 millimeters of mercury. To do the DASH diet will reduce blood pressure by an average of 11 millimeters of mercury. And then the other part of diet is reducing alcohol consumption and to less than 2 a day for men, less than 1 a day for women. Although what we now know, no alcohol is the best. And that can reduce your blood pressure by 4 millimeters of mercury. So then that's really the diet side of

0: Okay. All right. So, all right, we'll come back on this, but let's go right into the other of exercise. It just makes sense that exercise has got to have some beneficial impact, but to what extent and how much exercise is really necessary to produce a noticeable benefit?
1: So really, again, any exercise is beneficial, but it's broken down into three things. And so you have your aerobic exercise, that's like getting your walking, jogging, bike, swimming, things like that. And then there's dynamic resistance, which is weightlifting, bands, things like that. And then there's isometric resistance, where you just hold a steady position, but you just tighten your muscles against that. And so with the aerobic is probably the best one, and that one is getting your heart rate up to 65 to 75% of the max, which that formula is 220 minus your age. And if you get in between 90 and 150, our preference is 150 minutes per week. On average, that will help reduce your blood pressure 5 to 8 millimeters of mercury. But understanding that when you're out walking, when you're jogging, when you're riding your bike, usually your mind is off on doing something else as well, and you're enjoying nature, or you can be thinking in more positive ways, and actually reduce, and it actually releases endorphins in our body that help to reduce blood pressure. Dynamic resistance, which is important because that's our strength. And so if you do basically six different exercises with different body parts, three sets of exercise, 10 repetitions per set at 50 to 80% of your max, and you get in again 90 to 150 minutes of that a week, that can reduce your blood pressure by 4 millimeters of mercury. Now, I'd like to do that in combination. So I like to do a 3 and 2, 3 days of aerobic, 2 days of strength. And then, of course, the isometric, and that's the one where you can be sitting at your desk if you're a desk worker, and basically you just hold on to the sides of your desk or the sides of your chair, and you just resist against the chair. That's not going to move, but it's isometric resistance. And if you do that and hold it for 2 minutes and do 4 repetitions of that, it can be hand grips, can be squats, can be planks, and with a 1 minute rest in between each of those at 30 to 40% of your max, and you get 3 sessions of that per week for 8 to 10 weeks, you can reduce your blood pressure by 5 millimeters of mercury in some of the studies that have been done. So exercise is extremely important when we get into the whole aspect of it. Again, getting outside, just enjoying that. Deep breathing is also another one. It's not truly an exercise, but deep breathing has been shown to effectively reduce blood pressure as well. And then along with that, with the deep breathing, is just to try to get your mind off of a stressful situation. One of the easiest things you can do if you find that you're in a stressful situation is to get out and just walk away from it, literally walk away from it. Take a 5 minute walk. After you eat, do some squats. After you get up in the morning, just to get out and do something, that is very important on the exercise.
0: Well, a lot of practical applications here, Dr. Donaldson, and that we're going to conclude, ladies and gentlemen. We're looking at a couple of biblical principles we can apply at the end, because in reality, you know, God has given us a direction for our life. So if we're involved and we're active and we're on mission and we're not being anxious for anything but trusting in the Lord, all of these things, do they affect us physically? Well, of course they do. Now, when we come back, we're going to conclude with this: lifestyle modifications, weight loss, and supplements.
2: From the time our children are born until the moment they leave our homes as young adults, Christian parents are given the privilege and responsibility of guiding them into a personal relationship with Jesus Christ. All during their growing years, they're influenced by the people and events around them. 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
4: I'm Ruth Kramer with Mission Network News. The Russian Federation has added Child Evangelism Fellowship to its list of undesirable organizations. This shuts down all organizational operations. Eric Foley with the Voice of the Martyrs Korea says ordinary churches with printed CEF material could be targeted. At the same time, detained Korean missionary Park Tae-yeon awaits her July 28th trial in Russia. Pray for justice in these legal situations. Next, rebel militia stand ready and waiting to take Sudan's El Obeid. Currently under army control, El Obeid is one of Sudan's most important transportation hubs. Many analysts fear it could soon become the next El Fasher. Last year, horrific damage in El Fasher by rapid support forces kept Sudan in the headlines for weeks. Many people died in ways too graphic to describe on the air. Yet survivors are turning to Jesus as they hear the gospel truth. Pray for Christian refugees bravely sharing their faith. Mission Network News, a service of One Way Ministries. I'm Ruth Kramer.
0: Did you know that the first recorded death in the New Testament church resulted from the identical sin plaguing today's American church? Hello, I'm Sam Rohr with another Stand in the Gap Minute. In Acts 5, Ananias and Sapphira sold some property and gave the money to the church, but deceitfully keeping a portion for themselves. Both were judged by God with death. Well, we look at this story as a harsh punishment. The account addresses a common problem in today's churches, the issue of pride and lying to the Holy Spirit. As we look at our own heart, it's easy to spot ways we choose to look good among other Christians more than being honest with God. What's the answer? Well, certainly not waiting for God's judgment. We're called to humility before God and service to others. When we act obediently, we'll discover not only the necessary discipline of God, but the overwhelming blessing of God. Discover more encouraging resources at AmericanPastorsNetwork.net.
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0: All right, as we go into our final segment, a reminder, I know, even if you got your pen or your pencil out, which I suggested perhaps at the beginning of the program, there are probably too many things to note. So you can get the program again. You can get it on the website. You can get it on our free app, Stand in the Gap. And with that, you will find an availability to a transcript. So it'll take the words that are there, read down through it, listen to the program alongside of it, which I know folks do, and I find it very, very helpful. So I'd encourage you to do that. All right, let's continue in this matter of lifestyle modifications. We dealt with diet, talked a little bit about exercise in the last segment. Let me just ask you a quick question here before we get into weight loss and supplements, and it actually ties into the weight loss. And that is this. Is it many people think that to eat good food, you just talked about whole foods, non-processed foods, that we just can't do that because that's too expensive. What do you talk about that? Because that probably ties into weight loss, too, a little bit.
1: It absolutely does tie into weight loss. Because, really, when we eat quality, we do not need to eat as much. It sustains us better. It sustains our system better. And whatever happened to the feeling of hunger? Hunger is actually a good thing, believe it or not. Now, I know that, boy, that's like somebody saying, how in the world can that ever be the case?
0: It almost like you're not encouraging poverty, are you? But you're saying when you get those feelings of hunger and your stomach begins to growl, you're suggesting that it's not necessarily the best thing to shove something down your throat rather than to stop it. This was not in our plan here for today, but I'm going to ask you, what actually happens when your stomach growls and you get hungry? What's the good aspect of that, as long as it doesn't go too long, obviously?
1: Yes, well, basically the good aspect to that is, and again, I'm not an evolutionist, but it's how God created us. And that is that if when we get hungry, if we were living in a what we call hunter-gatherer situation, if when you got hungry, you became a couch potato, would you go out and get yourself some food? No. But with the hunger, it actually makes you feel better. You get adrenaline, and that makes you go out. Oh, I'm going to go out and harvest some berries, or I'm going to go out and hunt some meat, or I'm going to go out and do something to then get the natural foods in our system. And that's really the important thing. And the whole deal with organic, those studies have been done, and it's not really a matter of organic or non-organic, because I can tell you that most stuff that says is organic is not really organic. That's a whole thing. But with that, it's just a matter of getting whole foods. And part of that I'm going to address in how we get our supplements. They can be done through foods. But weight loss is such a big one, and it's one that we deal with as a society. Obesity and overweight, whenever you have 2 out of 3 people are in that category, and it is the biggest category for our adolescents, it really, for the future of our children, is something that has to get turned around. And that's what I appreciate about RFK Jr., because he really is trying to turn that around. Get away from the processed foods. Don't pay your taxes to subsidize the big ag and big pharma and big food and all of those. We need to get back to the whole foods and the natural. So weight loss can be a significant way to reduce our blood pressure. And the goal would be to get our weight down too close to the ideal, but if not, is at least get it down by 10%. If you can get your weight down by 10%, the expected reduction in blood pressure for every millimeter of mercury that you want to reduce your blood pressure, and there's a range, it can be a half to two, you reduce your weight by 1 kilogram, which is 2.2 pounds. And so when it comes to that weight loss, then we just eat the wrong things and we eat too much. And that's really what it boils down to. I'm amazed at people who, they'll get sick or they'll get a GI bug or something, and that literally they won't be able to eat as much as they did before for a couple of weeks, and they come back and it's like, wow, I'm down 20 pounds. And it's like, what was the difference with that? Well, you just didn't eat as much. So that's really with the weight loss. I know it's difficult. People do have issues. There are some issues to work with it. But still, I believe the big thing is we just don't eat the appropriate thing, and we don't eat, or we eat too much of it. And you can eat too much of a good thing, too.
0: Okay. All right. That's excellent. Because of time, let's move right into it now. From this perspective, nutritional supplements, you mentioned that. What role do they play, or can they play, in reducing or lowering high blood pressure?
6: So I'm going to
1: quickly try to go to 10 of the main supplements that will help reduce blood pressure, and they also do it by reducing inflammation. Omega-3 fatty acids, which is your omega-3s from fish like salmon, sardines, herring, and nuts like walnuts and flaxseed. So if you get 1,000 to 2,000 milligrams per day, you can help reduce blood pressure in some people, 3 to 4 millimeters of mercury in that. Potassium from the diet with foods like bananas, green leafies, beans, lentils, potatoes, squash, avocados, tomatoes, fish, clams, and mushrooms. If you get 3,500 to 5,000 milligrams a day, that also can reduce your blood pressure significantly. And magnesium in foods, again, your green leafies, your almonds, cashews, pumpkin seeds, whole grains, legumes. So a lot of these are repetitive. You get that. And dark chocolate. In the chelated form of magnesium, 250 to 500 milligrams a day, you can reduce blood pressure 2 to 3 millimeters of mercury. CoQ10, and a supplement in 100 to 300 milligrams per day can help reduce blood pressure, and especially in those who are hypertensive, 2 to 3 millimeters of mercury. Beetroot, good old beets and beetroot extract. It's high in nitrates, which that helps to dilate our blood vessels, and that can reduce our blood pressure. If you get 1,000 milligrams a day, 2 to 3 millimeters. Hibiscus tea or extract. Garlic, green tea or extract. And then also at night, melatonin helps lower diastolic blood pressure at night. Can be by, if you get, just take 3 milligrams at night. And fiber. Fiber, having high blood pressure is more, it will help if you have high blood pressure, 30 grams a day for women, 40 grams a day for men. And so you want to work with supplements, though, before you decide if it's going to help you out, at least 3 months. That's a minimum to do that. But overall, it depends on the blood pressure. It depends on how much you take. And so all of these are beneficial at reducing your blood pressure.
0: Okay, Gordon, we're just about done. You don't have enough time to answer this question, but I said, would that be a biblical principle or two? But that does factor into this. And does it go back to the idea of just being anxious for nothing as reducing stress? I mean, that's a real thing, isn't it?
1: Absolutely it is, and that's why I was setting up at the beginning. If you get anxious, and there is a reason that Paul said, be anxious for nothing, but allow the peace of God to work in your heart, because that's the key. And so, again, exercise helps with us getting out there and getting that stress level down.
0: All right, we're at the end. Ladies and gentlemen, again, go back and listen to the program. You can get a copy of the transcript, which I would advise you do that because there's so much involved today. Dr. Gordon Donaldson, my guest today, and our theme is removing the mystery of high blood pressure. It applies to all of us. Listen to it again. Share it with a friend. I know they will thank you for it. Thanks for being with us today, and Lord willing, we'll see you back here tomorrow.
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7: Today is Wednesday, July 22nd. The high temperature in Amarillo yesterday was 100 degrees. Today, the high is expected to be 100 degrees again. South wind 10 to 15 miles per hour. Overnight low tonight, mid to upper 70s. Tomorrow, sunny skies, high temperature expected to reach about 106 degrees. On Friday, high temperature about 107. 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
11: And oftentimes what we're told to do in our culture and society is when we're triggered, we're told to back away, cut that person out of your life, no contact, isolation, withdraw from them. But what if triggers were actually God's way of revealing what he wanted to heal inside of us?
12: That's counselor and relationship expert Deborah Falada describing ways that you can improve your people skills. And she's back again today on Focus on the Family with Jim Daly. This is a fascinating conversation. Thanks for joining us. I'm John Fuller.
8: You know, John, last time Deborah shared several people skills, which are just practical ways to love others through our communication. You know, again, spiritually speaking, there's application here. I think the Lord wants us to be good communicators. He's the model for it. Mm-hmm. We talked about that last time when it comes to whether you're aggressive or passive aggressive or assertive, which is really the healthiest place to be, which is where you see Jesus communicating. He didn't back up and leave truth just to be liked. In fact, he would ask good questions and kind of lead people to a conclusion, hopefully, that benefited their eternal soul. Mm-hmm. I mean, that was amazing. And today we're going to continue those discussions to talk about those things that trigger us in our relationships. I think we all know what they are. I certainly know mine. And, you know, I could really mess up with my wife, Jean, if I don't slow down and try to speak in a way that gets to her heart, not just make a point. And I think it's going to be really helpful today.
12: Yeah, and if you missed the program last time, we've got audio copies available online. Certainly one of the easiest ways is to download our app and access all the great content anytime mm-hmm. you need. And as was mentioned, Deborah Falada is a counselor, and she's written a terrific resource for all of us to improve our relationships. We're built for relationship and for community by God. So step up stronger. Get a copy of the book, People Skills. 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
8: Deborah, let me kick off in a lighter tone here. You're a counselor. I would assume that what drew you to that profession in part was the interest in other people and helping them to fix their issues. I mean, that kind of is the definition of a counselor. But you have a skill set that is different from, let's say, the husband that's a little superficial. In fact, I think in the book you talk about John being the floating duck yeah. type of person, news, weather, and sports.
11: Yes, we talk about relationships kind of like different levels of depth of a pool, if mm-hmm. you think about it that way. There's the shallow end and there's the deep end. And I always say there's different levels of interaction and communication. You know, I could talk to you for an hour, but not necessarily have a deep conversation. And I think that's one of the reasons spouses struggle. The wife might say, well, I feel like we're not really communicating. And the husband's like, what do you mean? We talked for an hour yesterday. But we've got to understand that there's levels of communication. There's levels of depth. And my husband always jokes that when it comes to levels of depth, I'm like the scuba diver swimming in the deep end of emotions. And he's the duck floaty guy up on top with the facts, the basics. But the truth is you need both in relationships. And so real brief, the levels of conversation. Level one is the most superficial. It's the facts. You can have a facts conversation with anybody. How's the weather today? What are you up to? What are your plans? Level two is a little bit deeper because it requires more of you. It's your opinions and ideas. It requires you to share what you think about something, your opinion about the weather, or your opinion about your schedule. Level three takes us a little bit deeper, and it's our feelings. I'm feeling frustrated. I'm feeling hurt. I'm feeling embarrassed. I'm feeling excited. It's a lot more of who you are. And level four takes us even deeper into our beliefs, what God is teaching us, our faith, something even a little bit more vulnerable. And so think about that as you're engaging in relationships. You cannot swim in the deep end for too long. As my husband says, we need to come up for air. But if you stay superficial, you're not going to feel that your relationships are going deeper.
8: In that regard, Deborah, I'm sure there's people listening and watching who are saying that kind of defines my marriage. You know, I'm frustrated. And again, I'll just use stereotypical language. It may not always go this direction. But my husband seems to stay at the top, at the surface. And, yeah. and therefore, you will say as the wife, I feel emotionally, you know, bankrupt. Yeah. I don't feel like we have deep emotional conversations, while the husband is thinking, man, we are connecting.
11: Right.
8: She knows everything about the Broncos.
11: Right.
8: That's cool. But that's not what we're talking about. How do you intentionally move to something deeper when you're not, when you're used to the floaty duck?
11: Exactly. This is where we have to remember. It's not a lack of love. It's a lack of skill. And even the idea of emotional depth and emotional connection and emotional intelligence is something that many people haven't learned. Maybe they grew up in a family where level one and two were the dominant levels in the interaction. They don't even have the language for level three. And this is where a counselor can be really helpful. If you feel that you are emotionally bankrupt, if you feel that there's an emotional disconnect and you try to have deeper conversations and you feel like they're not going anywhere, this is a really great time to consider how could the help of a counselor encourage us as a couple to go a little bit deeper.
8: Which again, it's that assist that really does get you talking in that way. Let me ask this question. And again, just looking at stereotypical marriage types, also you can find that one is willing to go there, but the other may get defensive or protective or whatever that might be when you move beyond level one and two, when we're talking about emotional hurts, et cetera, kind of those triggers that we will continue to discuss today. And therefore, that spouse learns to not go there.
11: Yeah.
8: Because when you go there, you get this, you know, response that trains you to not go there because it's too private. They don't want to go there, et cetera. How, I mean, where do you go with that? And you kind of in that relationship, you have a learned behavior where we don't go deep because going deep causes him or her too much pain.
11: Oftentimes I find with couples specifically that they only go deep when there is a hurt or offense. I felt really hurt by this. And so I'm telling you, you know, we need to change this. Or you did something that really hurt my feelings. I don't like how you, and we want to go deeper at the moment of offense. They are going to get offensive. They're going to feel offended. They're going to not want to engage if they feel like the only time you're coming to them with feelings is when you're hurt, upset, disapproving, critical. And so we have to be careful to actually set aside time to go deeper when there isn't a hurt and an offense. One thing I've talked about before, but I think it's worth mentioning, is the practice of a 30-minute check-in once a week with your spouse. Setting aside 30 minutes to have level three and four conversation outside of the heat of a moment of offense, to just create an opportunity to ask questions. What's something you were excited about this week? What's something you're looking forward to? And what's something God is teaching you? Conversations outside of hurt can help you practice going deeper in a non-threatening way.
8: Yeah, I would think, and in that regard, it creates an environment that hopefully can build trust over time to where you can get there. Avoidance is partially what I'm talking about. So if you have a spouse that, you know, you want to go deep, but they continue to respond with avoidance, that will sound like, yeah, I don't want to talk about that right now. We'll talk about that later, but later never comes. And so you're left with asking the question a month later, a year later, whatever it might be, can we talk about that? Yeah, let's not talk about that now. Let's talk about that later. And that's the refrain that you end up in years
11: yeah.
8: in your marriage hearing. What do you do with something like that to kind of pull that in a little bit to say, no, we need help in this place. Let's not avoid it.
11: Yeah. I think you start with yourself because you are part of the equation of a relationship. And so often I look at the ingredients my spouse is bringing and I don't like the ingredients. I want to change them. I want to shift them. I want to alter them. I see avoidance. I see withdrawal. I see isolation. I need to get rid of that. The problem is you can spend your whole life trying and it might not make a difference. Mm. So what you can do is focus on your ingredients. How am I saying this? What's the timing? What's my tone? How do I do this a little bit differently? How can I adjust the ingredients that I bring to this recipe? And believe it or not, when you change your ingredients, when you refine the way that you do it, when you learn to set boundaries, when you learn the right timing and tone, when you learn better communication, when you learn assertiveness, it begins to change the entire recipe. And so that's what I would challenge you to do, because you can focus on what you're not getting, or you can focus on what you can do differently to change the equation, to change the recipe. And honestly, there is help with counseling. I say it, I know I'm a counselor, but I have seen people come into my office who say, I'm doing everything right. But when I actually unpack what they're doing, I can show them many, many things that they can adjust and do differently that will get a different response.
8: Well, which strikes right at the heart of self-awareness.
11: Yeah.
8: Right? That's the point. And that's a good statement. Eli, your son, who's out in the gallery, on a lighter side, you've had some exchanges. He's only 13, right?
11: Yeah, he's only 13.
8: But he's a great conversationalist. What makes him that?
11: You know, Eli has actually had to learn how to become a good conversationalist. It does not come naturally to him. Mm. I actually dedicated this book to Eli because I noticed there's a lot of things that don't come naturally to him that he has to work hard on. Mm-hmm. And eye contact, having good conversations, asking good questions, to the point where I hear from so many people now who say to me, I'm kind of, you know, surprised by the fact that your 13-year-old asks such good questions. All of that is a reminder to us that we don't have to be born a certain way to show up in relationships healthy. These are skills that we can learn along the way.
8: Yeah. You know, we love the question, what's the shortest scripture in the Bible? John, mm-hmm. I'm going to put you on the spot. What is it?
12: I think it's Jesus wept,
8: and
12: isn't
8: it? The point of that, it is that.
12: Okay.
8: But the point is that Jesus had emotions. Yeah. And, you know, Lazarus, the whole story of Lazarus dying, he could have prevented it. And Mary wasn't very happy about that. And yet he was emotional about it. There's going to be something that will come that is good from this. Speak to that idea that Jesus, he's also experiencing humanity from this side of eternity and this side of the throne room of eternity. Think of that. Mm-hmm. God becoming man. You could sit for days and meditate on that.
11: Yeah.
8: And the why of that and the how of that and his sacrifice on the cross, the resurrection. It was the way to salvation for us who believe in Christ. But in that context, he does model it for us. How did you connect the healthy approach that Jesus would make with, you know, all of us that fall short?
11: When we talk about Jesus, he models healthy people skills. He models healthy relationships, and we can learn so much from him. Biblical scholars have identified over 39 different emotions that Jesus felt and expressed through scripture mm-hmm. alone. And when we talk about going deep with people, level 3 and level 4, Jesus was really good at meeting people at that level of depth, but he was also really good at being in tune and expressing that to others. 39 examples where he felt something, he allowed himself to experience, and then he shared that with the people in his life. He was deeply troubled in the garden, and he shared his feelings with his disciples and asked them for prayer and support. That was a bid for intimacy and connection. He didn't have to tell anybody how he was feeling. He didn't have to ask them for support, but he invited them in. When we're vulnerable, we're actually inviting people into our story. We're saying, come on in. I welcome you into my life and into my heart. And when we block out our feelings and block out our weaknesses and block out our struggles, try to pretend we're strong, we're actually also blocking intimacy and connection with people. So a big people skill is for us to learn how to be vulnerable, to share what we're feeling, to share what we're struggling with, to share what we need.
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8: Deborah, one of the people skills that you highlight is vulnerability. You identified a study, I think from the 1960s, that highlighted the importance of vulnerability. It's so true that that is an aspect that the church, I would add, before you even give the definition, we fail so often to be authentic, to talk about our own difficulties that everybody thinks. My sister Denise was in this spot where I need to clean up my act before I become a Christian, because when she would look at the Christian community she knew, they all look so perfect. Like, on the outside, they all lived a perfect life. But that's not what we should be communicating, right?
11: Right.
8: So what is this study on vulnerability?
11: It's called the pratfall effect. And it's really interesting because they rated speakers on their level of engagement and connection with the audience. And the speakers that actually had some sort of a blunder, and maybe they tripped going up on stage, or maybe they said something by accident, or the mic fell off, or whatever, those were the ones that were rated higher than the ones that were totally polished. And the theme of that was the idea, the conclusion, that we actually like people more when we feel that we can relate to them. It's like, okay, you're human. You are human. Which again goes back to Jesus's humanity. We can relate to him because he had needs like we did. He had hunger. He had a need for connection. He was thirsty. He had different needs that he showed us here on this earth. I need you to stay with me and pray, you know? And what does it look like for us to communicate and convey our needs? What's going on inside of us? Our weaknesses, our struggles, our issues with the world around us, and not just with everybody, but with safe people in our lives to show them who we really are. That's vulnerability.
8: It is. Those triggers, it's so interesting that we're, especially in the marital relationship, but also in our parenting relationships, you know, we want to do our best. I mean, I can't think of anybody, forget political persuasions, everybody wants a healthy, good, dynamic marriage, I believe. And then your parenting side, you want to love your children. You want them to do well. You want them to do better than you. You want them to just excel in every way. So then we get to these triggers and these buttons, and they're like massive speed bumps in our desire on the healthy highway of life.
11: Yeah.
8: Describe what a trigger is and that self-sabotage that we do. And I guess the deepest question is, why do we do that?
11: Yeah. The beautiful thing about relationships is they are a mirror to our wounds. And when people get close enough, things are going to get exposed, that were in hibernation, that were hidden before. You know, when you start to get near people, you're going to start bumping up against their pain points and the things in their life, the wounds in their life. And that's exactly what a trigger is. It's when we have an exaggerated emotional response to something someone says or does that really hurts us. And oftentimes what we're told to do in our culture and society is, when we're triggered, we're told to back away. Cut that person out of your life, no contact, isolation, withdraw from them. But what if triggers were actually God's way of revealing what he wanted to heal inside of us? I tell a story about when I was leaving the house with the kids and I was in a rush and I hit my shoulder on a coat rack, left a black and blue mark. And later that evening, John came over to give me a hug. He didn't know that there was a bruise there. And he pushed up against it and I reacted like, ow, you know, pushed him away. This is what we do with our emotional sore spots, our emotional wounds. You may not have caused the wound, but you get close enough to me to push on it. the wound of rejection, the wound of abandonment, the wound of insecurity, the wound of inadequacy. And when you get close enough to me in relationships or say something or do something that's going to push on that wound, I'm going to react. But what if the reaction is God revealing something that he wants to heal in me? I don't want you to react like that. Yeah. I want you to lean in. I want you to heal. Mm. So when relationships expose our triggers, it's an invitation for us to go deeper in our healing so that we can go deeper in our relationships as well.
12: And for the person who is maybe knowingly or unknowingly triggered that individual in our life, how do we have wisdom about saying something? I mean, maybe I'm the person God wants to use to help you deal with that fear of rejection you have.
8: That's dangerous, Greg.
12: Well, I mean, it really is hard.
8: But it's good.
12: I could risk a relationship.
11: Yeah, here. Yeah. You know, if I was the person that just pressed on a sore spot and realized it, I would say something to the effect of, I'm really sorry I hurt you in that way. I hope you know that my intention was this. I had a good intention towards you. This is what I really wanted to communicate. And I just want to process what that reaction was all about. But I would recommend that you not do it in the moment of the trigger. Oftentimes in the height of the moment, we want to process. Well, what was that all about? But your brain is offline during those moments. You know, you're thinking out of your wounding. Yeah. And so oftentimes the best thing to do is wait until the emotion dies down and then revisit that conversation a little bit later.
12: That's uncomfortable though, that waiting.
11: It is uncomfortable, but it's important because you're allowing that person to get back to baseline. Mm-hmm. You're allowing time to pass for your reaction to get back to baseline so you can have a more productive conversation. Think about it with your kids as well. When your kid's having a temper tantrum, that is not the time to engage in a rational conversation, no. Right? We want to wait until the emotion dies down and then we revisit the topic.
8: Well, on the other side of that, it's not the time for you to become irrational as a parent.
11: Exactly.
8: And that's, I was guilty of that. You come over here right now. If you don't stop, you know, I mean, it's just so funny that that's, we get down to the gutter, right? What do they call that? The lizard brain?
11: Yeah, I've heard that, the lizard brain.
8: Yeah. Another skill, and I want to hit, we're right at the end here, but I want to hit as many as possible. And of course, you know, get the app for the phone or whatever, or come to Focus on the Family's website and you can get the full conversation with Deborah. But another skill that you highlight is forgiveness. We all talk about that. I think the Christian community, we understand that generally.
11: Yeah.
8: I don't know that we know the depth in the way that God has constructed us emotionally, the importance of forgiveness, like at the core. If you can get there, it's a beautiful place to be.
11: Yeah. Forgiveness is really for you to free you from the hurt and the pain, to untether you from the wounding that that person caused you and the power that they have over your life, to unhook yourself. And the only way that we can pursue forgiveness is to have empathy, which is a heart to understand and learn what that person might be going through, feeling, thinking. I think of Jesus on the cross as he offered forgiveness to those who falsely accused him and crucified him by saying, "Father, forgive them. They don't know what they're doing." He put himself in their experience, had empathy for them in order to be able to say, "Forgive them, Lord." And so many times we're hurt by people. We're not considering their trauma. We're not considering their pain. We're not considering their wounding that may have led them to the dysfunction that they are in. But I think when we can have a heart of empathy, it leads us down the path of forgiveness, which then offers us closure for us.
8: You know, another important attribute, and generally these are all in Galatians 5:22, the fruit of the Spirit. This is the character of God. But humility is another one. You can spend so much time thinking about that the God of the universe, the one who created everything, is a humble spirit. I mean, you'd think in a human context, it'd be exactly the opposite. Mm-hmm. Look what I've done and brah. But his character is humility. What do we need to emulate when it comes to the Lord's expression of humility? If you are in me, here's what you will be. And humility's one of them.
11: Yeah, having an accurate view of ourselves and others to me, is the ultimate definition of humility, because sometimes we have an inaccurate view of self. We inflate ourselves. We think we're great and amazing. We have so much grace for ourselves, but an accurate view of who we are, also an accurate view of the person in front of us and their value before God. When we have a proper view of self and others, it's so much easier to engage in these difficult things, such as forgiveness, such as conflict, such as hard conversations and communication. Humility is truly having a proper perspective of who we are.
8: Yeah, it's so, so good. And you've done a wonderful job in this book, People Skills. It has such spiritual depth as well as practical depth from your counseling background. So well done. Thanks for being with us.
11: Thank you. It's always a pleasure.
8: This is so good. And let me turn to the listener. We hope that you're encouraged by the conversation today. I learned a lot, and I know you have as well. And I think Deborah's book is great. People Skills is essential reading. I mean, this is what you want to know and learn. It's like a toolbox for your relationships. I think everyone, myself included, needs a copy in their library. Forget putting it in the library. Read it, then put it or give it away. Mm-hmm. And when you give a donation of any amount to Focus on the Family, we'll send you a copy of Deborah's book as our way of saying thank you for partnering with the ministry and helping others. Last year alone, 110,000 couples were helped through a crisis here at Focus on the Family. That is wonderful. And you're part of it. So be in ministry with us. When you contribute to Focus on the Family, you're contributing to the team of Christian counselors who are helping these folks when they call in. This is a top-notch team. It's amazing to hear from people across the country who have benefited. Mm-hmm. Sandra wrote to us from Virginia and said this, Focus on the Family has blessed my family and me for many years. I'm especially thankful for your counseling ministry. They're professional and provided helpful guidance that had to be from the Lord. Thank you.
12: Yeah, this team is deeply spiritual at the core, and they offer biblical perspectives and understanding, and they're just amazing. So if you're struggling, know that our donor community makes it possible for us to have them give you a call back and talk to you and listen to you and offer some guidance. And they can even connect you with a trusted Christian counselor in your area. And again, thanks to the generosity of those who partner with us to make this available to you.
8: I want to thank you to Sandra for that testimony. That hits right at the target of what we're trying to do each and every day. We're adding a special incentive right now. If you can make a monthly pledge of $30 or more, by July 31st, we'll send you a Focus on the Family travel mug and 4 ounces, I always laugh at this, of my special blend, which I've been told by John is not a special
12: blend. It's a single origin, to set the record straight.
8: You can tell who the coffee drinker is here. Single origin Guatemalan. Am I close?
12: You are very close.
8: All right. That's exactly you're getting the point. Yeah. 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
7: Let's take a quick look at the weather across the Amarillo area today. High temperature expected to be 100 degrees. Overnight low tonight, mid to upper 70s. Tomorrow's high temperature about 106.
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17: 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We have an important announcement. King Jesus reigns today.

everybody. I'm Ricky File, and this is a program I call Keys to Kingdom Living. I'm teaching on God's plan for man, specifically talking about grace right now, using as a basis of our remarks a Bible lesson on the subject of grace from Finis Dake in the book God's Plan for Man. This is a rather lengthy lesson and quite detailed, which every lesson in the book is. That's what's so good about this book. He goes into great detail on many subjects. It would be of great benefit to you to have this as a textbook, a study manual. It was originally Bible lessons sent out in loose leaf form to people who enrolled for the Bible study course. Then they eventually put all of them together in one hardback book. It's over 1,000 pages, and it's available to you for $37. Imagine getting all of the Bible lessons that people used to subscribe to from Brother Dake in one book. That is amazing. You can order the Dake book, God's Plan for Man, from us for $45, which includes the shipping cost at this address, Kingdom Keys Network, P.O. Box 8082, Amarillo, Texas, 79114. For more information, call us at 806-359-8855. One more time, you can order the Dake book, God's Plan for Man, from us for $45, which includes the shipping cost at this address, Kingdom Keys Network, P.O. Box 8082, Amarillo, Texas, 79114. We're talking about grace. We're living in the dispensation of grace. There's excessive teaching or extreme teaching that gets into false doctrine about grace. And there's some prominent people that are teaching some very improper things about grace these days. They need this Dake book. Dake addressed these things decades ago. Evidently, there were some that were teaching this crud back then. But Brother Dake has a part of this lesson dedicated to the subject of 30 things that grace cannot do. It's important, in my way of thinking, to reemphasize to you that grace is unmerited, but grace is not unconditional. There is a difference. There is a difference. Nothing we could do would cause us to deserve God's grace. Otherwise, it wouldn't be grace. But it is not unconditional. If it was unconditional, there would not have been a flood in Noah's day, because everybody would have been saved unconditionally. There's no such thing as unconditional grace. Noah found grace in the eyes of the Lord. Why didn't the others? Because they didn't live right. Noah was a righteous man. The Bible called him a preacher of righteousness. He was a faith man. The Bible in Hebrews chapter 11 refers to his faith. He was a man that feared God and obeyed God. And so he qualified to receive the grace of God. He couldn't have saved himself. Even with the building of the boat, the ark, he couldn't have saved himself. God is the one that saved him. But he had to respond properly, had to put himself in a position to receive God's grace. Everybody that is in hell today, and there are many in hell today, Jesus talked about a rich man in hell. John in the book of Revelation speaks of people of various different classifications that are in hell. There was plenty of grace to keep them out of hell. All of them could have been saved. Nobody went to hell just because God created some people to populate hell. That's ridiculous to think something like that.
The grace of God was magnanimous and very adequate to save everybody. So why are they there? It's because the grace is not unconditional. They never put themselves in a position to receive the grace of God. Now let's go back to the lesson on page 344 in this book. And I give the page number for the benefit of those of you that have one of these books so you can follow along or check it out for yourself. Now, let me mention also, because I don't mention very many of these scripture references, so I want to be sure you understand there are many. There are a lot of scripture references. And we could spend a lot of our time

guarantee eternal life to the saved who commit sin and die. In other words, you go back into a life of sin and die in your sins. Grace does not and cannot guarantee you eternal life. And as I said, there are numerous scripture references for that. One of those is in Ezekiel 18:4, where it says, "The soul that sinneth, it shall die." There's not any version of the Bible that says the soul of the unrighteous that has never been saved that sinneth shall die, but if they've been saved, it doesn't matter. They won't die anyway. There's no scripture that says that. It says, the soul that sinneth, it shall die. Okay? So that would be anybody, saved or unsaved. If you go back into sin, you are invoking eternal death. Number 17, grace cannot make any sinner a child of God in the same sense in which Jesus became the Son of God, because he is the only begotten Son of God. Now, we are born, regenerated, and adopted into the family of God, but we're not the physical offspring of God like Jesus was. Grace cannot, this is number 18, cannot free the saved from being separated from God when sin is committed. And he gives a number of scriptures for this. For example, Isaiah 59:2, where it says your sins have separated you between you and your God. If sin ever separated anybody, it will still separate you. You're not immune from being separated just because you got saved. If you go back into sin, sin still separates. I mean, that's how Adam got lost in the first place. He was not a lost man when he was created. He was in perfect fellowship with God. He's the first person that fell from grace. Number 19, grace cannot free a saved man from continued faith and holiness. In other words, from the requirement to live in faith and to follow holiness. And again, there's several scripture references that Dake gives for this. You, if you're saved, that doesn't excuse you now from having to live by faith. The just shall live by faith. That's what the Bible says. The just shall live by faith. And it says, follow peace with all men and holiness, without which no man shall see the Lord. That was written to Christians, by the way, not to the lost. The Christians must follow holiness, without which no man shall see the Lord. See, it doesn't say in the Bible, follow peace with all men and holiness, if you're not saved, because the saved are going to see the Lord regardless of whether they live holy or not, but the unholy are not going to see him if they don't live holy. That's ridiculous. See, that doesn't say that at all. This is talking to saved people. The epistles were not written to lost people. They were written to saved people. And so it's talking about you and me when it says follow peace with all men and holiness, without which no man shall see the Lord. Number 20, grace does not make the sins of the saved any different from the sins of the unsaved. Both kinds are sins, and they're real sins. And when you commit them, if you continue in them, you become a sinner. Number 21, grace cannot operate in the life of the free moral agent without his consent. So you don't lose your consent. Oh, well, now I'm saved. I can't keep it from happening to me. If grace operates in my life, whether I keep diligence or not, or whether I want it to or not. No. This is something grace cannot do, is to operate in the life of free moral agents without the free moral agent's consent. Some of these things ought to be logical, but there's scripture for all of these. It's not just logic. Number 22, grace cannot make men servants of God when they serve the devil, when they choose to serve the devil. Grace cannot make you serve God if you choose to serve the devil. Now, you got the power to choose. If you want to go to some kind of house of ill repute, some kind of so-called gentleman's club where no gentlemen go, if you want to get drunk

0: God will not forbid you from doing that. Grace cannot keep you from going the wrong way and serving the devil. Number 23, grace cannot keep saved men from moral failure if they willfully go back into sin. How many times have we heard of people of prominence in the ministry that had a serious moral failure? Well, grace didn't keep them from it. Their choice led them back into it. And grace did not overlook their moral failure. Now, grace is involved in restoring them if they submit to restoration. Number 24, grace cannot free man from all personal responsibility of being lost or saved. It's up to you whether you're going to be lost or saved. Now, you can't save yourself, but it's up to you whether you're going to be lost or saved because God's done his part. Everybody that's in hell today could have made a different choice and they could have been saved. Not now, but before they died, they could have received the Lord before they passed the point of no return. Grace, number 25, cannot free saved men from sowing and reaping of sin. Now, he said from all sowing and reaping of sin, there is the mercy of God that enters in. Often, when people do humble themselves before God, seek his face and turn to him and repent of their sins, sometimes God, in his mercy, keeps them from reaping the full crop of what they had sowed. But you're going to reap what you sow, and sometimes you're going to have to reap what you sow. Even if you repent, you reap certain things that can't be reversed. I don't have time to go into detail about that now, but the main point is grace cannot free saved men from all sowing and reaping. You can order the Dake book, God's Plan for Man, from us for $45, which includes the shipping cost at this address, Kingdom Keys Network, P.O. 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For more information, call us at 806-359-8855. One more time, you can order the Dake book, God's Plan for Man, from us for $45, which includes the shipping cost at this address, Kingdom Keys Network, P.O. 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
1: People get married. They've been believing God. Lord, let me get on that again. Lord, please send me someone. They do. What happens? They tick you off. Yeah, well, you don't know what I'm putting up with at the house, Pastor. Does God? Is he your Lord? Have you taken it to him? I want to tell people that so bad. They'll call the office. Hurry up, Pastor. Get back with me. I called like 14 times. We know. That's a good sign. You haven't talked to the Lord yet. Never have I ascended to be God. I am down the totem pole way low. Well, I need to tell you, Pastor. Have you talked to the Lord about it? Well, I'm angry. Okay. All right. So that's the reason you're going to be a cusser. Okay. Do not lie to one another. I think we already read that one, didn't we? There's a reason we're reading it twice. Why? Because you put off the old man with his deeds and you put on the new man, who's renewed in knowledge according to the image of him who created the new man. Now, listen to me. You didn't make it possible to have a new way of living. Jesus did that. But to take what's yours, you're going to have to put on the new man and put off the old. You're going to have to leave him in the grave. Now, when we closed Sunday, we were looking at the promise of the Lord doing exceedingly abundantly above all that we could ask or think. We also saw that God designed this particular promise to work, he said this, quote, in the church. Yeah, so we know that according to Matthew 16:18, write it down, Matthew 16:18, the gates of hell cannot prevail against us in the church. There's no other organization that we can become a part of with that benefit. You join the Lions Club, bless you, roar to your content every Tuesday. But let me just tell you this, there's no benefit that the gates of hell cannot prevail against the Lions Club. But in the church, there's that promise. Are you with me? Well, just like that promise, so is the promise of exceedingly, abundantly, above all you can ask or think. It's in the church. So this is where people have a disconnect. The reason there's so much warfare to getting plugged into a church and staying plugged in and getting planted in the first place is because the devil knows that when you get planted, you're going to flourish. In fact, write this down. Psalm 92, verse 13 says, those who are there at church when they want to be, unless they're busy. I'm just asking, what does the Bible say? Those that are planted in the house of the Lord shall flourish in the courts of our God. I thought about taking some pictures of my trees tonight and then bringing it back Sunday, taking a picture Sunday morning and seeing if my trees are in the same place. But I figured I don't need to do that because you probably already know the answer, don't you? I even decided today, I'm gonna go look. I went and looked at the trunk of a tree. Did you know that tree did not even move over 3 inches? It stayed where it's been since I moved on the property. Hasn't even moved. Now, it's grown branches. We've had to trim them, right? All this has happened up top. But I mean, where it's planted, it hasn't even budged. It just stays right there. And every tree that's going to live must be planted. Every Christian that's going to flourish, be bountiful in growth, produce fruit easily. Every Christian that's going to do this must be planted. Welcome to warfare. Well, but the wind blows. Yeah, it does. Now, many people, here's what I've noticed. Maybe you've noticed this. Many people, they don't want the authority. That's what the gates of hell means. They don't want the authority of hell to prevail against them. They do want the exceedingly abundantly, more than they could even ask to happen. Oh, yes, sign me up for that, Pastor. Yet, they want to do nothing about being planted in the church where God has designed you to be planted. Just write this down. Never forget this statement. Church is a God idea, not a man idea. And in God's perfection, He decided to use men such as you and I to build His church. Isn't that amazing? I think that's amazing. Go to Ephesians 4 tonight. It's the last place I believe we'll turn tonight. Ephesians 4 and verse number 10. He who descended is also the one who ascended far above all the heavens. Glory to God. That He might fill all things. And He Himself gave some to be apostles, some prophets, some evangelists, some pastors and teachers. That's the mighty hand of God, the fivefold ministry that is only found in the church. The Rotary Club doesn't have these things. The bingo parlor doesn't even have these things, shockingly enough, though it's well attended. What's this for? Verse 12. For the equipping of the saints, for the work of the ministry, for the edifying of the body of Christ, till we all come to the unity of the faith and of the knowledge of the Son of God, to a perfect man. Be careful with your doctrine that the church is female when the Bible says the church is going to become a perfect man. I love saying that because you say that in America, everybody's like, wait a minute. Well, then I'll let you do the study for yourself and find out, is this really talking about the church? I can just go ahead and help you out. Yes. To the measure of the stature of the fullness of Christ. What is the point of reading this? Not to focus on is the church a man, but listen. God's goal is that you grow. Yes. God's design is that you grow, and growth is something that we have to take if we're ever going to walk in it. Where does this happen, Pastor? In church. A Christian that doesn't want to be planted in a church reminds me of a child growing up without parents. Listen, a child can amount to something in spite of not having their parents around them, but they're the exception to the rule. So I'm saying that because if you're here, you're like, man, Pastor, that's harsh. You're talking about me. You can do something great in spite of that. But you're not doing something great because of that. There's a huge difference. Well, it's the same with the Christian not being planted in the church where God has planted you. Jot this down. 1 Corinthians 12, I think it's verse 18, where it says, God has set the members, each one of them in the body, just as He pleases. See, He is pleased to plant you somewhere. This is not, I'm going to pick where I'm going to be planted. Everything's going to be great. That's living with the lot philosophy. I'll go there. The grass is greener. Next thing you know, you lose everything. You can't go and trust your own perspective. You got to trust God's perspective. And God can bless you in the desert, in famine. You can sow and reap 100-fold, even in famine. Praise God. Now, why would the Lord Jesus want us to be planted in a church? Well, so that we would flourish like we read. But listen, in the church, we all learn to grow up. And the next verse says this, verse 14. It says that we should no longer be children, tossed to and fro and carried about with every wind of doctrine by the trickery of men and cunning craftiness of deceitful plotting. I know that gets wordy, and for some reason Americans just disconnect if it's too wordy. What you need to catch is this. When the different winds of deception blow, stay planted in the pillar and ground of truth. The next verse actually says, but speaking the truth in love, you may grow up in all things into him who is the head. See, he's the head, we're the body. He's the head, we're the body. The head determines where the body goes. The body doesn't determine where the head goes. Glory to God. Verse number 16. Are you glad you're at church? From whom the whole body, joined and knit together by what every joint supplies, according to the effective working by which every part does its share. Every part of the body has a role to play. You have a role to play. Don't you ever talk down about your role. That'd be like my big toe talking down about itself right now because it's covered by a shoe and you can't see it waving at you, though I'm waving at you over here. Be glad you can't see that hairy thing waving at you, praise God. But it's doing its part. And see, Christians, when my part's not important, anybody can do my part. It's ugly. It's hairy. It's nasty back here in the nursery. Well, we need somebody speaking the word of God over our nursery, over our children. Come on, somebody. We need young people that truly are lit for the Lord. Amen. But notice this. I love this because our growth plan is found right here for Accelerate. Every part does its share. It causes growth of the body for the edifying of itself in love. Hey, we're being knit together. Every joint supplies. Every part is doing its share. And it happens, praise God, when we stay in this steady attitude of I'm going to take what's mine. Growth is yours. You've got to take it. God wants you to grow up. Why? So he can use you to do bigger things. Now, I want my two of my sons to join me, if they would, up here right now. Enoch and Colin. Enoch is 12. Colin is the big age of 4 years old. See this weight? How many of you think Colin can lift a 40-pound dumbbell? Let me get it right out here so over there, everybody over there can see. How many of y'all think Colin can lift a 40-pound dumbbell? Are you sure? Are you ready? All right, what are you going to do? Here you go. Oh, oh. Oh, my. Woo, watch that big toe. Give him a hand clap. Woo. Yeah. Now, you can go sit with Mom, okay? You want to go sit with Mom? All right, how many think Enoch can lift it? He said, aw. Yeah. Well, hold on, hold on. Why do you think he can lift it? He's grown a little more than Colin. He's been around a little longer, right? Go ahead. Now give me five curls. Oh, oh. All right, don't get your toes. Set it down. All right, give Enoch a hand clap. He lifted it. That's good. Love it. I thought about calling someone else up here, but since I'm here, how many think I can pick this up? Jim did not raise his hand over there. He was raised with me. Believe it or not, I can pick this up. Okay, why go to the trouble to give you that illustration? Because the Lord is not going to give a four-year-old an assignment he can't do. But God has called some of you to do big things for the Lord. Yet you pull the plug at four and try to go out beyond where you should be, and you're like, oh, I give up. I thought I was called, but I'm not. Why? Because you were called to be planted in a church.
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0: SRN News, I'm Bob Agnew in Washington. President Trump today departed Joint Base Andrews for Dover Air Force Base to take part in the dignified transfer of four American soldiers killed last week in the war with Iran. Asked by reporters about what he planned to say to the families.
1: All I'm going to say is we love you, we love your child, and that's what they are to them. They're their children. There's no games, no nothing. That's their child. And all you can do is throw out your heart.
0: And the president told reporters that this is one of the hardest things he has to do as president, but it needs to be done. He also noted that each of the deceased had spoken recently about the need to prevent the Islamic Republic in Iran from obtaining a nuclear weapon, the president's chief objective in the war. Meanwhile, the president today will be highlighting what he says is an investment in America's future.
2: President Trump is set to speak at a Georgia high school Wednesday to promote his new Trump accounts. The program provides a $1,000 investment for eligible children born during his second term. President Trump says the accounts could help lift children out of poverty by giving young Americans a head start on building wealth. Willie Nelson, Washington.
0: Tropical storm Bertha crept along the Gulf Coast toward the edge of Louisiana today, spinning off strong winds far from its center and closing beaches from Florida all the way to Mississippi. The storm was expected to lose some strength through the rest of the week, but forecasters warned it could still produce damaging winds, coastal storm surges, and isolated flooding during the next few days. The tropical storm warning covered the western Florida panhandle to Morgan City, Louisiana, as well as metropolitan New Orleans. On Wall Street, it's been a winning session despite all the new tension between the U.S. and Iran over the Strait of Hormuz. The Dow is still up by 70 points at this hour. The high-tech NASDAQ struggling a bit. It's down by 33. The S&P 500 is up by about 10 points. This is SRN News.
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5: U.S. charitable giving rose 3% last year, surpassing $600 billion for the first time. The $617 billion that Americans gave to churches, ministries, and all other nonprofits was the second highest ever in inflation-adjusted terms, but it fell short of the record set in 2021. This growth in giving was slightly faster than the long-term annual average of 2.7%, thanks to the nation's relatively strong economy. Michael Harrington reporting.
0: Christians are under extreme pressure in Bangladesh in the wake of the ouster of its longtime leader. Most of the country is Muslim, and the absence of the leader sparked attacks on minority Christians. Many fled the country, in fact, to go to India instead, where conditions are also difficult, but nowhere near as bad. Those who were able left for the United States. One believer told International Christian Concern that within hours of the coup, a group of Muslims set fire to his home. This is SRN News. Ukraine is pushing on with its fight against Russia, now under new military leadership.
6: President Volodymyr Zelensky fired his commander-in-chief after public pressure. This change follows a rift between the outgoing army chief and defense minister, both of whom lost their jobs. The new army chief, Major General Mykhailo Dzhupataya, is part of a new generation of Ukrainian generals. Zelensky has tasked Dzhupataya with updating the defense strategy. Street protests in Kyiv demanded the return of the tech-savvy defense minister, Mykhailo Fedorov. Meanwhile, Ukrainian drones have struck warehouses in Russia, targeting facilities they say are being used for drone production. I'm Charles de Ledesma.
0: The GOP optimistic after some big primary wins in Arizona yesterday, looking to turn Arizona red. It could happen. A clean sweep in the state for Trump-backed candidates is taken as a good sign. Congressman Andy Biggs won his primary and will now face Democrat Governor Katie Hobbs in November. More of these stories.
7: Here's Twyla Brace with today's Health Freedom Minute. ERs are in crisis. An emergency room nurse says the worst place to be is the waiting room in the ER. She writes, people die there routinely and with increasing frequency. She says a five-hour wait is average for most urban emergency departments. Some patients stay in the emergency room for days waiting for a hospital bed. When there's no room at all, she says, some patients stay on ambulance stretchers, meaning fewer EMTs and longer waits when you call 911. It doesn't have to be this way. 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Hope emergency departments have improved before that day comes.
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0: The Apostle Paul said, "We have this treasure in earthen vessels that the excellence of the power may be of God and not of us." He explained that held within our finite bodies is a most precious treasure, and that is the Spirit of Christ living in us. The message reads like this: our message is not about ourselves. We are proclaiming Jesus Christ the Master. All we are is messengers, errand runners from Jesus for you. It started when God said, "Light up the darkness," and our lives filled up with light as we saw and understood God in the face of Christ, all bright and beautiful. If you only look at us, you might well miss the brightness. We carry this precious message around in the unadorned clay pots of our ordinary lives. 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We are to tell the world about this wonderful treasure so they also can know God in Christ and possess His Spirit. Is your life conveying a clear message of the gospel of Christ? I'm Leah Fort. 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
5: Back once again, this week can focus on a piece that I've posted by Cal Thomas, good friend of the ministry, who are our domestic enemies. And he reminds us that whether you're the president or the vice president or a variety of other individuals, members of Congress, they all take this oath to defend the Constitution against all enemies, foreign and domestic. And his argument is, we can identify many of America's foreign enemies, but what about the domestic ones? And he makes a very compelling case that now that the Democratic Socialist of America have published their platform, he says it appears they would qualify as a domestic enemy of the Constitution. And he says when somebody tells you their intentions in advance for restructuring what the founders gave us in 1776 and in 1789, we better take them seriously and correspond accordingly. Now, I've mentioned before that we, of course, have this booklet on socialism, but even if you aren't one of the individuals who are part of our truth team, even if you give on a regular basis to Point of View, you receive our Outlook magazine. And I'm holding up right now, for those of you watching online, the August issue of, what is it called? The Rise of Socialism. Many younger Americans are convinced that socialism is better than capitalism. And this particular one that is the August issue, which should be arriving in your inbox if it has not already, already is a piece by Penna Dexter on Blue City Socialism, one in which I talk about the failing claims of democratic socialists. Liberty talks about understanding the Marxist worldview, and then Gary Bauer, socialism and anti-Semitism. So this is one of the many benefits of being a regular donor to Point of View. And if you'd like to have some of this information about socialism, first of all, you can go to my commentary today, which is entitled The Socialist Surge. So that's available, of course, free of charge. And many of these other resources are available as well. But let's get back to Cal Thomas, because he says, we're not guessing. This is not conjecture. He says, among other things, the goals of the Democratic Socialists of America are you ready? Eliminating the U.S. Senate and expanding the House of Representatives while creating a multi-party system, free housing and health care for all. And again, when we talk about free health care, if you think health care is expensive now, just imagine how expensive it will be when it's free. As my joke always goes, free Palestine, which means eliminate Israel, abolish ICE, all the issue of controlling our border, empty prisons, which would release murderers and other hardened criminals to prey on the innocent, abolish the Electoral College, replace the president and the Supreme Court with an executive and judiciary chosen by and subordinate to the Congress, establish public ownership of the largest corporations and essential industries to ensure democratic principles and accountability to the people, meaning government control, and enact aggressive wealth taxes on the richest individuals and corporations to spend on public goods and infrastructure. And he says, you know, the problem with the very last one there, if you think about this, is that there would be no wealth or corporations to actually tax. He says, are you paying attention to Cuba, where the lights went off again last week? And the reporter said that there was an individual that said he couldn't afford meat, even if you could get it, because it cost 3,000 pesos. And that's exactly what we are dealing with today. Now, what's so interesting is the piece that we're going to get to a little bit later by Marion Tupi goes into talking not only about this issue of socialism, I'll hold up our socialism book, but also talks about how other people have warned us. And the book he mentions is The Road to Serfdom. I'm holding up my little booklet here, which is kind of what I call the Cliff Notes version of that, because an individual by the name of Friedrich Hayek wrote this book years ago called The Road to Serfdom and warned us about the dangers of socialism long before we had the current scorecard, where, as I've pointed out before, and we talk about this in my commentary today on the socialist surge, in which we have more than two dozen countries that have tried socialism, and they've all been a failure. And there are very good reasons for that. And so we're threatened right now by a whole generation of young people that say, well, this system needs to be overthrown. And as I point out in my commentary, the system they want to overthrow is our constitutional republic and our free market economy. Unless you think that's hyperbole on my part, just look at this very long list that was created by Cal Thomas of the various platforms that have been put forward by the Democratic Socialists. And I say platforms because the most recent one is perhaps even more aggressive than the past. And then some states have different variations of that as well. And so he says we should certainly need to understand that when we talk about communism, we're talking about a very famous claim in the Communist Manifesto. Workers of the world, unite. You have nothing to lose but your chains. And I might just point out that my commentary 2 days ago was on the Declaration and the Communist Manifesto. That one was a pamphlet written in 1848 by Karl Marx and Friedrich Engels. And what you see here today is the Democratic Socialists of America have an agenda, which is really, in a sense, just a modernized version of the Communist Manifesto, because the goals, as he says, are remarkably similar. And his studies have shown, apparently to no avail, he says, for those who embrace the Democratic Socialists of America agenda, even if the government confiscated all the money owned by corporations, billionaires, and millionaires, it wouldn't pay for all of this. In fact, I saw one the other day that said if you could confiscate all of the money of the billionaires in America, I think the number I saw the other day, it would fund the federal government for like 13 months, something like that. It was just illustrating again that this is a constant appeal to taxing millionaires and billionaires. You know, there's just not that much money. We spend much more than we take in every single month. In round numbers, the federal government brings in about $5 trillion. And $5 trillion should be enough to run a government. Oh, no, we spend $7 trillion. To put it in perspective, it's like if you were making $50,000 a year, but you were spending $70,000 a year, would you have a problem? Especially if your credit card debt was $400,000. I'm just taking the zeros off to give you an idea of what it's like to have $40 trillion in national debt. All that to say that we need to get the right people in office, which brings me back to the fact that we, again, encourage you, even during the break, to go to the website, pointofview.net, scroll down to the section that says Support the SAVE Act, and here we give you some facts and figures about that. The very high percentage of individuals who say they support voter ID laws, this is not something that is only being pushed forward by a minority of individuals. It's the vast majority. I quoted the other day from John Locke. We're thinking of seeing maybe if we can get him on next week to have him once again go through his commentaries on that. But the bottom line is that you need to contact your two U.S. senators about supporting the SAVE Act. I talked about it on Monday. Liberty talked about it yesterday. I wanted to do it one more time again today. And so you can go to the website, pointofview.net, or if you receive emails from us, go back and look at your email string, because on Monday, about this time, on Monday, we sent out a link that you can use as well to contact your senators. Either way, going to the website or following the link is a way in which you can do your civic duty, and we certainly need to do so. Let's take a break. When we come back, we're going to spend some time talking with an individual, Jason Cox. He's with Send Relief. We'll focus on what's going on in Venezuela, how we can send relief there, what your church could do as well, and then also their outreach in the Middle East. There are some great opportunities for philanthropy and generosity. We'll talk about that right after this.
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2: Today is Wednesday, July 22nd. Let's take a look at the weather for the Amarillo area. Overnight low, mid to upper 70s. High temperature tomorrow about 106 degrees. South winds gusting to 25 miles per hour. Friday, high temperature about 107. Slight chance of rain. On Saturday, high temperature 100 to 105 degrees.
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9: I'm Bob Agnew in Washington. President Trump says most Americans support the war against Iran.
10: Well, Americans aren't against the war. A poll just came out. Americans don't want high gasoline prices, but they're not against the war.
9: Meanwhile, Secretary of State Marco Rubio warned Asian leaders today that Iran's demand to control and collect tolls in the Strait of Hormuz could threaten the world economy. And he also had these comments to say.
11: Commercial ships are going through the straits and they're being blown up. The United States is defending that shipping and, in addition, is targeting the places that are launching against those ships to continue to degrade Iran's ability to target and harm global shipping.
9: Tropical storm Bertha creeping along the Gulf Coast toward the edge of Louisiana today, spinning off strong winds far from its center, closing beaches all the way from Florida to Mississippi. Robbie Berg is warning that is the warning coordinator, I should say, at the Hurricane Center. It says for Bertha, the wind bands actually matter more than the landfall, the exact spot at this time, because they stretch so far.
12: Landfall becomes really more important when we're talking about strong hurricanes, because that's where we would tend to have an eye wall set up with the strongest winds. In this particular case with Bertha, it's not very well defined near the center. There is no eye wall, so where that center comes ashore plays less of a role.
9: Two private companies have launched a mission to extend the life of some old satellites.
13: Go Falcon, go MRV, and go MEP.
14: That's SpaceX rockets taking Northrop Grumman's two-armed space robot into orbit from Cape Canaveral on a private salvage operation to slap life-extending jetpacks on aging communication satellites running low on fuel. Northrop Grumman's mission robotic vehicle, dubbed MRV, and its jetpacks will spend the next year angling into the proper orbit more than 22,000 miles above Earth. I'm Ben Thomas.
9: And this is SRN News.
15: Hi, this is Billy Nickel with Amarillo's First Family Church next to Jorge's Restaurant. One of life's greatest aspirations for young and old is to be happy. Most spend their life chasing after what they believe will make them happy, only to end with disappointment and anxiety. Charles Spurgeon, the great preacher of centuries past, said, "Anxiety does not empty tomorrow of its sorrow. It only empties today of its strength." Friend, you can have an authentic and lasting happiness today through a relationship with Jesus Christ.
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9: A major discovery in the Holy Land. Correspondent Michael Harrington has a report on what they've dug up now.
17: Archaeologists have unearthed large wooden beams partially burned, which appear to be from the first temple in Jerusalem. It was destroyed by the Babylonians in 586 BC. Ephrat Bocher of the Israel Antiquities Authority tells the Jerusalem Post, quote, "The beams seem to have served as the roof of an inner courtyard in a building from the first temple period. Experts say the growth rings that can be seen on the beams help them to put a date on them." Michael Harrington reporting.
9: More anti-Christian violence in Nigeria. International Christian Concern reports that Muslim terrorists have killed another 25 believers, including children. According to an ICC report, that violence has been concentrated in Nigeria's so-called Middle Belt. That's where predominantly Christian farming communities have experienced repeated raids, displacement, destruction of homes, and loss of farmland. This is SRN News. Extensive wildfires have hit several towns in Sicily and have engulfed large areas in the central part of Spain as hot, dry weather continues across much of Europe.
18: Firefighters in central Spain are battling a massive wildfire in Guadalajara, which has burned around 30,000 hectares. That's around 74,000 acres. This comes less than 2 weeks after a deadly fire in southern Spain killed 13 people. Spain Prime Minister Pedro Sanchez, in the Guadalajara town Tamajon, has urged political unity to combat climate change. He tells local people and officials there's been four times more major fires so far this year compared to the previous year. More than 100,000 hectares have been scorched as a result of the fire or fires throughout Spain. I'm Charles Villadesma.
9: West Virginia Governor Patrick Morrisey has dispatched hundreds of National Guard members to the northern part of his state, placing all the state's 55 counties under a state of emergency because of this week's powerful storms.
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0: today. We're going to spend some time, first of all, talking about what you can do individually and maybe even what your church can do to reach out to other parts of the world where some tragedy has struck. And we're going to focus some time and attention first on Venezuela. And then also they have an opportunity for Middle East response, two topics that we've addressed in the past. And to help us understand a little bit more, we first of all have a link to sendrelief.org. So you can go to our website, pointofview.net, to find that link, or you can go directly there. Jason Cox is the individual who serves as vice president of the international ministry for the Send Relief team. Spent 18 years overseas with the International Ministry Board and has filled all sorts of different leadership roles, including serving as the senior leadership overseeing about 500 different missionaries working in some of the least reached areas of the world with the gospel, and is an individual that helps us understand a little bit more about the value of compassionate ministry and relief and development. Lives in Georgia with his wife, daughters, and kids. And if nothing else, Jason, thank you for joining us today here on Point of View.
1: Thank you so much. Great to be with you.
0: Talk about first Send Relief for just a minute. I think people would want to know a little bit more about the organization. We do have a link to the website, and as people click on there, they can see a little bit more information about what you're doing and certainly some of the resources and the rest. But give us some background, because that would be helpful for people as they are thinking about what they want to do individually or even collectively to reach out to those who have been devastated by this earthquake in Venezuela.
1: Sure, I'd be happy to. So Send Relief is unique in the sense that it's not a separate organization or entity. It's a partnership between two organizations. It's the Southern Baptist Convention Compassion Ministry arm, and it's a partnership between the International Mission Board and the North American Mission Board of the Southern Baptist Convention. So the two organizations work together under the banner of Send Relief to provide a channel for Southern Baptists and other, more broadly, evangelicals in the States to support and participate in compassion ministries through relief and development all over the United States and around the world, so globally.
0: And again, if you're not familiar with those organizations, there's a place where you can click on NAMB for the national one and IMB for the international one to find out a little bit more. But as people go to the website, first thing you'll see is to pray for Venezuela. And I have great sympathy for that, because as I've shared many times with our audience, that when my wife and I walk all the time, I was always struck by this one house that, first of all, always had a flag out front, and number two, then had Trump signs and everything else. And I got to know the woman, and she's from Venezuela. And I thought, well, isn't that interesting? Because they left after all, as we've been talking about socialism, as that struck the country, and it was just difficult to live there. Well, now, of course, we've seen so much has changed and maybe now changing back, but just at a time when maybe there would be a chance that some of the oil revenue could help the citizens of Venezuela rather than go in the pockets of just a few of the socialist cronies. Now we have this devastating earthquake. So can you tell us a little bit more about what that has meant? Because that is the current urgent need, isn't it?
1: Oh, it really is. And so the earthquake really, you know, in this role, I've been to three different countries, three different environments where major earthquakes have struck. Turkey in 2023, and then later that year in Morocco, and now this year in Venezuela. And it really is just, it's the same scene, it's the same heartache, the same level of devastation and loss. And it's really hard to describe with words.
0: Yes.
1: Because, you know, with a hurricane, you know, we have hurricanes in the Caribbean, for example, every year. You see them, you know, the forecast shows them, you see them coming, you're able to prepare, you work with partners, you stage, you know, goods and supplies, you get plans ready. With an earthquake, there's just no warning, and it's just utterly devastating. And we were on the ground really miraculously. Getting visas was a huge challenge, but
0: yes.
1: Really I consider it a miracle of God. We were able to get visas into Venezuela. And so we were on the ground in a matter of a couple of days after getting those visas. And This is a couple weeks ago. We were on the ground July the 8th and 9th and went straight we were picked up by our partners from the National Baptist Convention of Venezuela, long-time partner, long-term relationship we have with them. And they picked us up at the airport in Valencia. The airport in Caracas was still not functioning for commercial travel. Drove us into Caracas, and we went straight that afternoon to La Guaira, where the most of the damage and devastation is. And you just walk right into it. It's indescribable.
0: Yes.
1: There are people. You look at a building that's been completely flattened like a stack of pancakes. Or buildings that fell over and like dominoes on top of each other. And we're told it happened on a holiday. So there are a lot of people at home, but there are thousands of people trapped, now in these buildings. And, unfortunately the rescue efforts is too late for rescue at this point. So there's just a lot of death, a lot of, grief. The thing that hits you, it's just an assault on the senses, really, just every sense.
0: Yeah.
1: But the thing that really hits you is just the sense of despair and hopelessness that is just pervasive. Seeing a man who is trying desperately with a pickaxe to dig out a building or try to go through a 12 inches of rebar and concrete. But then to see the local church, the number of people who are responding, Venezuelans, the resources pouring in, the capacity that's being built to serve Venezuela and to help Venezuela during this time is really inspiring. So we're really happy to be, for us primarily, we're working through the Venezuela Baptist Convention. They sprung into action within 24 hours, and we were able to come alongside because they were already there because of our existing relationship and to respond pretty quickly.
0: Very good. We're going to take a break, and we'll come back. First of all, let me just mention, if you go to sendrelief.org, click on the button that says Venezuela, there are a number of prayer targets, five in particular, that would be of recommendation for you to be praying about. I think, again, if you wanted to be involved in helping, there's a place where you can give with your credit card. There's also a place where you can send checks to Send Relief to Post Office Box 117246, Atlanta, Georgia, 30368. But you can find all that on the website. When we come back, I want to talk about what we can do individually, but what your church could do as well. This is a great opportunity for showing the love and care of Christ. It is a grace opportunity as well. It's an opportunity to maybe even pray for the wisdom of the leaders, to pray for the people that would experience the love of Christ, that some would might even in the midst of this become Christians. There's just a lot of things we can talk about, and I certainly would like to encourage you to maybe get involved individually, but maybe see if there's something through your church, through your mission organization or something like that that you could be involved with as well. So we're going to focus a little bit more time attention, but you can go to the website sendrelief.org, go to our website pointofview.net. We'll be right back.
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3: 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Most of the programs are not paid programs. 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The text will respond to you with instructions for giving conveniently and quickly in this offering. 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
0: Jason Cox with us for a few more minutes, and if, again, we can encourage you to do what you can to not only pray for Venezuela, but to give, we would encourage you to do so. Again, the organization is entitled Send Relief. Go to sendrelief.org. Of course, we have a link to that on the website at pointofview.net. And Jason, let's talk about that, because individuals might feel moved to send some kind of relief to Venezuela, to really do what they can to encourage individuals. And there is quite a bit on your website here, speech by President Paul Chitwood, some information about how God was at work in Venezuela before that. There's a prayer guide. There's a pray for Venezuela slide. And that brings me into something else, because there are ways in which churches can get involved. And Jason, we do have pastors, Sunday school teachers, mission directors, and the rest who could take advantage of some of this and maybe make this a project for their church. Can you talk about what that might look like?
1: Yeah, that could be small. It could be large. Let me give you an example of large, and that's probably less attainable by a lot of churches, but a couple of churches in Texas, large mega churches, are getting together. They have large Hispanic congregations and a number of Venezuelans in their church, and they're hosting a concert event in a couple weeks, and we'll feature Latino musicians, and we'll have a time of prayer for Venezuela, and Send Relief will be the featured organization. These are Southern Baptist churches, and they will be the taking up an offering and sending that to Venezuela through Send Relief. That's an example of an event. But I mean, more attainable, maybe more just on a smaller scale. I mean, taking up offerings within smaller groups, whether it's a Sunday school class or a youth group, trying to personalize it by thinking about the number of youth and children, families who have been impacted. There are currently not really opportunities. It's really difficult to send volunteers right now. Number one, our partners, the Venezuelan Baptist, are not currently asking for volunteers. Yeah. Once they do, and we're promoting that, we really would like to send some volunteers, because a lot of people, their hearts are touched, and they want to help. They want to be physically involved. They want to get on a plane. And so the visa process is a barrier there as well. But we do hope in the weeks to come there will be opportunities for churches to send volunteer teams to meet specific needs. But we're kind of in a holding pattern at this point for that. There's other ways. I mean, just a practical way that people, you would be surprised in your community how many Venezuelans there might be. Uh-huh. And there are Venezuelans all over the United States who have lost family members, and they may be having trouble getting back. They may not be able to afford to get back, but certainly they're experiencing grief and trauma and a deep sense of loss. And it's a great opportunity for the church to just love them, to just reach out, find them, seek them out, and love on them and help them however you can, just to demonstrate a sense of support and solidarity for Venezuela. But those are just a couple of ways to get the church involved. But we have been overwhelmed with giving, not just from individuals, but from churches, dozens of churches who have given for this crisis. And we've just been overwhelmed. And we're able already to send a lot of these funds to the Venezuelan Baptist Convention. They've already given us projects that we can support related to safe water access and health services, a mobile clinic. These are things that are not just looking at the immediate needs, but the recovery and rehabilitation that's going to be required for months and years to come. And we're helping to set them up, not just to meet immediate needs, but to be able to be salt and light and a fixture in La Guaira and other impacted communities for years to come, so that the light of Christ can shine through the local church.
0: And while we're talking about Venezuela, I might just mention that the piece that we covered just before you came on by Cal Thomas talked about the lights going out in Cuba. And interestingly enough, you have a whole section here on feeding the hungry in Cuba. When the lights go out, the church shows up. So there are, of course, more than just what is happening there in Venezuela. There are all sorts of opportunities for people to have outreach. And of course, we focused on Venezuela primarily, but you have sections there for the Middle East response and a number of others. So there is a very significant need, and there are some resources that I wanted people to know about so that they don't have to create it all. You have a lot of the material necessary to really begin to have an outreach or a mission focus or a prayer service or something of that nature. So the best way to actually find out about this, I would think, Jason, is go to the website, sendrelief.org. There's a place where you can click on a button that says get involved, another button that says find those resources. And just again, talk about some of those resources, because it does seem to me that it is important, as it might be for individuals listening to this broadcast, we could really maximize our impact by getting the churches involved. So what, again, are the resources available to the churches?
1: Yeah, so we do provide just some simple resources. You'll see things like a slide in different formats that can be used, a map, QR code, how to pray, some guidance on, you know, prayer requests, prayer guides. We have it in both English and in Spanish, these resources. We have videos that could be used in the correct format to show your church on a Sunday morning, the assembled church. And there, of course, are plenty of photos, photo gallery that could be used as well. So we can provide anything that you need to create awareness in your church, to mobilize your church. We can help provide those kinds of resources.
0: I might just mention that there is a video there of you in both English and Spanish. So for some of our listeners that have a Spanish-speaking church that meets at the same time or after the English service, there is an opportunity. Like you said, you have some of these handouts, both an earthquake guide in English and in Spanish. So there are some real opportunities to take advantage of some of your resources and make a difference. So again, talk about what people can do, and if they have some questions, Jason, I'm sure they could give you a call or send you an email, couldn't they?
1: Yes, they could. There'll be a place on the website you can find to email. I don't want to give the wrong email, but there's a place that you can email info@sendrelief.org, I believe is the actual email. You could also find a way to get in touch with somebody in person. You could contact me, Jay Cox, J-C-O-X, at sendrelief.org. We are ready to help church that desires to be involved. The needs are overwhelming. The needs are going to be long-term. This is when you see the destruction, the devastation, it's hard to imagine how to recover from something like this. But it's going to be a long-term recovery. There's going to be incredible opportunities because we work really whenever we can almost exclusively through local churches, then that means that you're ensured that there is a long-term response, that that those who were there on the ground are going to be, their response is going to be centered around the local church, and they're going to be there long-term and will be able to follow through with ministry and the doors that open because of what, I mean, just let me give you an example. If you got just a second.
0: Sure.
1: Very quickly after the earthquake, one of our local ministry teams met a man in a public plaza in the capital city in Caracas. He had lost his entire family. The only home he had was a piece of cardboard on the ground that he was sleeping on. And they brought him, this is one person. They brought him food, supplies. They gave him a tent. They told him about Jesus. They introduced their church. 2 days later, he walked for hours to find that church, and he found it. He came to church the next Sunday where he professed faith in Christ. And what he's doing now is he's going back to the affected neighborhoods to serve others in the same place where he lost his entire family.
0: Great story.
1: That's just one person. But this is what happens when the church is the center of compassion, of expression of compassion of Christ. Because remember I said the overwhelming sense is hopelessness. Well, there thankfully are numerous organizations, government, non-government, Christian, non-Christian organizations that are converging on Venezuela. Anyone, and thankfully, anyone can help. Anyone can meet physical needs. But what is striking about the body of Christ, there's a need that we can meet that no one else who don't know Christ can. It's hope.
0: Very good.
1: You can provide hope. When you give through Send Relief, you're assured of working with local churches who are out not just meeting physical needs and helping people. They're conveying the hope that is only found in the gospel of Jesus Christ.
0: Very good. Sendrelief.org. Thank you, Jason. And we'll take a break. Come back with more right after this.
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0: This Millennial Moment with Farrell Griffin, shedding light on millennial issues with the biblical worldview and beyond the millennial generation. Today we're talking about Gen Z, those 18 to 23 year olds. We're talking about spiritual conditions of Americans, especially in Gen Z. George Barna has found several things through his research with Gen Z. That's the current 18 to 23 year olds, which that's hitting me because I've got Gen Z kids at home. I've got a son who is that age. And they are saying things that you've probably noticed yourself in Gen Z. George Barna says, as we examine the recent spiritual progress and regress of Gen Z, it's not all butterflies and excitement. It's not all rainbows and butterflies. The central finding of a sweeping new report from Dr. George Barna and the Cultural Research Center at Arizona Christian University says something is stirring among America's youngest adults. But whether it amounts to a genuine spiritual revival remains at best an open question. Even looking at the 8 months past the September 2025 assassination of Christian conservative activist Charlie Kirk, the report on this Gen Z and their spiritual life tracks 32 indicators of faith, belief, and worldview among Gen Z adults currently aged 18 to 23. Now, that day in September, almost a year ago, will forever mark those young people. It marked kiddos. It marked me. I know right where I was with my son when we found out about it and how we were praying for the Kirk family, and we continue to do so because Charlie Kirk did hold many lines of truth. He did. I will say he held many lines of truth. But according to Barna, the data gives a lukewarm affirmation of revival at best for Gen Z. The researcher explains, while the survey findings so far are unpersuasive regarding an outbreak of revival within Gen Z, those disappointing outcomes may point us to a more important question. Are American Christians prepared to enthusiastically and thoroughly evangelize and disciple the young people who demonstrate authentic interest in biblical Christianity? Across the 32 worldview indicators that he tracked, there were 8 identified statistically significant shifts in a biblically positive direction. There were 7 in a negative direction and 15 that showed no change at all. Only 1 positive change came in biblical beliefs. That was the percentage of Gen Z who contend they were created by God in His likeness, but are undermined by sin and need to be saved. That increased by 10 percentage points. That's very positive. Other shifts from their 2022 research to 2026 came in movement toward biblical activity. The share of Gen Z adults who describe themselves as Christians rose 5 percentage points. The proportion claiming to be deeply committed to practicing their religious faith jumped 17 points. All very positive. Weekly Bible reading went up 10 points. The share saying they rely primarily on the Bible for moral guidance rose 9 points, up to 28%. That's all very positive findings. The church has to continue to disciple these young people. We've got to get them in church, keep them in church, and do all we can to disciple them with accountability.
1: 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Opinions expressed on Point of View do not necessarily reflect the views of the management or staff of this station. And now, here again is Kirby Anderson.
2: Back once again, we're going to spend just a little bit of time talking about the issue of corruption. And it also relates very much to the commentary today that I have on socialism and to the upcoming issue, the August issue of Outlook on Socialism, because in some respects, the corruption that we have seen for some time, and we talked about this the other day in terms of the Trump administration, but you can go back and talk about all the various books books that have been written by Peter Schweitzer on the Clintons, for example, Clinton Cash, the ones he's written about Obama and Biden. And of course, now I'm sure there will be a book out about what is going on with the Trump administration. And in particular, he talks about the fact that just before his inauguration, Donald Trump launched this cryptocurrency, you might remember the Trump coin, which to me, first of all, was based upon the idea that somebody is going to want to buy a coin with your picture on it, and that it's going to be valuable because there's only so many printed. But the reality was, is that it was given to some of the individuals that were at this particular event that we talked about, and that you received the coin to secure your invitation. Well, then they sold them to others, and it ended up being a massive rug pull, whether it was the Trump coin, the Melania coin, and it's sad for that reason alone, because it always is sad when people invest in these coins, and we have certain words I can't use for them on the air, but they're called altcoins, but there's another phrase used for those, and as a result, it almost always ends up being a rug pull, but this time the people getting the rug pulled out from under them were, in many cases, mega supporters. But then they go on to talk about how, at the same time, you have President Trump pardon CZ, which is Chengping Zhao, who was the co-founder of Binance, who had been convicted of violating money laundering laws. And Binance was something that, again, is questionable for sure. Peter Schweitzer is probably going to write a whole chapter in his book about that. And yet Binance was involved in developing a stable coin for the World Liberty Financial Organization, which we talked about a week ago, which involves not only the two sons of Donald Trump, but the son of one of the individuals.

0: Church, and the argument being made right now by many of these socialists, and we're going to go into that in more detail tomorrow with the fact that many of the people promoting socialism are highly educated, but they're downright mobile, and so they're saying, I got the degrees. I went to the universities. I expected to be making a good income, and I'm not. And so I'm not the failure. The government's not the failure. My parents are not the failure. It's the system that's the failure. And that's my argument here, because it was a very good piece by Jim Garrity, who was reading a book by Mark Manson, who was pointing out that the perennial presidential candidate, Lyndon LaRouche, was able to attract a lot of young people to his failed presidential campaigns. But he attracted them by simply explaining to them that it's the system at fault. And what is happening is we're seeing a young people today that say, I went and got degrees. I have this massive debt. I can barely make ends meet, and I'm frustrated. So it's a system that's at fault. And of course, the system they want to overthrow is our constitutional republic, and it's also our free market economy. And so this is why so many young people today seem to be flirting with socialism. And again, it is part of my commentary today, because you can recognize that any student of history, looking at what is being proposed, as we talked about last hour by Cal Thomas, as he gave you the platform for the Democratic Socialists, is that you're not going to have human flourishing by defunding the police, opening the border, abolishing jails and prisons, and having government take over the means of production. But that's exactly what they're proposing. And so again, this piece is a reminder that yes, we're dealing with some problems of corruption, perhaps again, but more importantly, it's going to keep happening if we allow government to have too much power, because then individuals will want to use that power for their own means, and we'll have more corruption. Let's take a break. We'll be back with more right after this.
1: This is the Phyllis Schlafly Report from Phyllis Schlafly Eagles. Mrs. Schlafly was a courageous and articulate voice for traditional values and common sense for more than 70 years. And now, from the archives of Phyllis Schlafly Eagles, here is Phyllis Schlafly.
2: It's very clear from the controversies about the words under God in our Pledge of Allegiance that most Americans believe that America is one nation under God. Historian and scholar William Federer believes that despite all the media coverage given to the minority of atheists who want to force their views on the majority of Americans, even atheists have a vested interest in upholding the concept of under God. Federer's new book is called Three Secular Reasons Why America Should Be Under God. It examines the reasons America's founders referenced God and the implications if these references are removed. Federer's first reason is that this nation was founded on the idea that men are endowed by their Creator with certain unalienable rights. As President John F. Kennedy said in his inaugural address, "The rights of man come not from the generosity of the state, but from the hand of God." If there is no God, Federer argues, your rights cannot come from anywhere except from the generosity of the state, and the state may not always be so generous. Federer's reason number two is the great truth that all men are created equal. It cannot be sustained if there is no public recognition of God. Daniel Webster called the Bible a book which teaches man his own individual responsibility, his own dignity, and his equality with his fellow man. Equality, like liberty, follows logically from the existence of a Creator who made men equal and gave them dignity and rights. Charles Darwin, Margaret Sanger, Adolf Hitler, Joseph Stalin, and Mao Zedong certainly did not believe that all human lives are equal and valuable. Federer's third reason why America should be under God is that self-government depends on citizens who believe in a future state of rewards and punishments. A godless public requires too many laws, while a godly public can be governed with few laws.
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0: Back for a few more minutes, and one of the things that I'm finding more and more people writing about is how the Democratic Party no longer is able to attract the so-called working-class voter. And so there's an article I thought about posting for tomorrow, but I think this one today by Victor Davis Hanson is a good summary of that. And Victor Davis Hanson, who's been on the program with us many times before, says that the last Democratic candidate to appeal to the white working class voter was Bill Clinton. He needed every one of those voters in his 1992 and 1996 races, yet he still failed to win 50% of the popular vote because of Ross Perot's third party candidacy. But I think, as we've pointed out before, the Democratic Party that used to exist in the 1960s, 70s, and 80s doesn't really exist so much now in the 2000s. It was kind of the last time that was the case in the 1990s. And this, as according to Victor Davis Hanson, is actually changed dramatically. The Democratic brand, he says, has lost the white working class vote in nearly every presidential election. You're starting to see all sorts of people writing about whether or not we can ever bring them back. But that used to be part and parcel of the individuals that would actually vote for Democrats. But that has changed rather dramatically. And in some respects, because during the Biden presidency, we brought in 10 million illegal aliens, I think it caused even more individuals in the Democratic Party to say, we're just going to abandon even the attempt to recruit white working class voters. And he points out that apart from, say, Barack Obama, which was, of course, a unique set of circumstances, first African American president, the conventional Democratic wisdom was that a nominee for the presidency that was a Democrat should have a Southern accent. And he gives some examples, you know, Lyndon Johnson, Jimmy Carter, Bill Clinton, Al Gore. By contrast, he says Northern liberals who lacked, say, Barack Obama's singular advantage of being the first black president, they didn't do so well. Hubert Humphrey, George McGovern, Walter Mondale, Mike Dukakis, John Kerry, on and on, you know, go down the list. And so the point he makes is that you did have an exception with Barack Obama, and of course at that time Joe Biden is the vice president, but the trend has really gone the other way. Why? I think you already know that, but again, these trends, he says, have not only accelerated with a top-down takeover of the Democratic Party by hardcore leftists, socialists, and even communists, but they are, in many cases, focusing on issues that are of very little, if no, in many cases, just zero interest to working class Americans. The banning of here's a couple of them. The banning of natural gas stoves or the subsidizing of wind and solar power while phasing out fossil fuels. They don't even like the idea of mail-in voting and no ID voting and all the things we've talked about before, where we've encouraged you to contact your two senators about that. And he goes on to say that working class voters are not stupid, as left-wing elites assume. They know that the left, for all its bombast about oligarchs and millionaires and billionaires, is a party really of big money from Hollywood, Silicon Valley, Wall Street, and others. And he gives you the long list of people from, you know, Jeffrey Epstein to Sam Bankman-Fried and, of course, George Soros, Melinda Gates. You go down the list, you know the list as well as I do. And that many of these, as he said, new hardcore redistributionists, Ro Khanna, Zohran Mamdani, Hassan Piker, Graham Platner, and others share something very interesting. They had a privileged upbringing, subsidized lifestyles, and as he says, even a prolonged adolescence. And so as a result, he says these new socialists, they don't even try to reach out to what used to be some of the advisors. For example, James Carville. You can see James Carville saying as many negative things about some of the leaders in the Democratic Party that are socialist, saying that a lot of them should be removed. You see the same thing from some of the campaign strategists that have been in Clinton's campaign, Mark Penn, Doug Schoen, and others. And so again, as he points out, this has really become an issue that if you are going to start off by not being able to attract 40% of the American electorate, the so-called white working class voters, it's the, as he said, the hunt for the unicorn out there, you're going to have some real difficulties. And this unicorn hunt for the lost and almost mythical white working class male voter is stymied not only by the off-putting Democratic socialist agenda, but also for the top-down, talk-down elitism of those. And then, of course, don't forget the whole issue of DEI. And so when you hear about equity and fairness and raising the bar, and you're hearing that from Barack Obama, who referred to a bitter clingers, doesn't really cause you to necessarily want to accept some of that. And then he gives you the long list of individuals, the nominee from New York, Chevalier or Cowas, who is the one that has been Senate elector, one from, of course, Colorado, another one from Texas. And you just go through this long, long list of individuals that are pretty off-putting to, again, the so-called white male working class voter. And so here, he says, is the three-part dilemma. Number one, white working class voters without college degrees still comprise 40% of all the registered voters, and they back Trump by a 66-34 margin, which means you're losing that demographic. Number two, the mainstream Democratic agenda alienates many of them because it's tailored to affluent urban voters with an emphasis on climate change, trans issues, illegal immigration, abortion rights, anti-military, DEI, all sorts of things like that. And number three, the new socialists are more comfortable with their wealthy leftist leaders who wish to make over the Democratic Party and even talk down to some of the white working class. So again, there's been an attempt to try to find some of those white working class leftists. That's Graham Platner. That didn't work out so well in Maine. We'll see how it works out here in the state of Texas with James Tallarico. And of course, you might remember even the attempt to focus on, well, a former football coach, governor of Minnesota, Tim Walz. That didn't work out so well either. And so again, he really raises a question. Looking ahead to the presidential election, will the socialists try to recast the upper middle class professional, Alexandria Ocasio-Cortez, as a working class sister to the white working class? Will they try to reboot Kamala Harris, this time perhaps with a Smith & Wesson revolver and a previous stint at Wendy's? This is, I think, one of the great challenges for the Democratic Party, not only in this midterm election, but for the next presidential election. And I think the illustration is more and more the reality that they're trying to find some way to reach out to the white working class, not working very well right at the moment. And it's going to be even more difficult as more and more socialist candidates become part of the Democratic Party. So if nothing else, I thought you might like to read some of these very interesting pieces. If you'd like to know more about data centers or like to know more about Send Relief, you can simply go to our website at pointofview.net. There's a great opportunity for you to take some of these resources, to read them, maybe photocopy them, them, send them by email to others, and educate others. 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
5: Today is Wednesday, July 22nd. The high temperature in Amarillo yesterday was 100 degrees. Today, the high is expected to be 100 degrees again. South wind 10 to 15 miles per hour. Overnight low tonight, mid to upper 70s. Tomorrow, sunny skies, high temperature expected to reach about 106 degrees. On Friday, high temperature about 107.
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1: Repentance, number three. Is not remorse. Repentance is not remorse. You're just sorry you got caught. Remorse is the co-function of conscience for some evil which a person has committed, but it also contains the element of self-reproach. In other words, remorse or sorrow, according to the world, is sorrow for what? For the consequences of the sin.
2: Right.
1: But not for the motive or for the act which prompted the sin. Something evil is in the heart when you sin that you ain't got rid of yet, or you wouldn't be doing it the second time.
2: Amen.
1: See, sorrow, worldly sorrow, is stimulated by public exposure. If his sin did not become public, the sinner might not have remorse or sorrow. You know why I try real hard to drive the speed limit in Oklahoma? See, we drive 75 over in Texas. But to cross that line, I have to slow down to 65. You know what causes me to do that pretty reasonably? Because I don't want my name in the Cheyenne Star. Public exposure. Oh, you got a preacher that's running past the speed limit. And it's real discipline to not do that over here.
2: Amen.
1: That line, crossing that line, makes me obey. Because I don't want my name in the newspaper. You should think about that.
2: Yeah.
1: Judas Iscariot is a splendid example of remorse without repentance. Now think about him. Matthew wrote of him in these words. Then Judas, which had betrayed him when he saw that he was condemned, repented himself. Matthew chapter 27, verse 3-4. And it says what? He repented himself and brought again the 30 pieces of silver to the chief priests and elders, saying, I have sinned in that I have betrayed the innocent blood. And they said, what is that to us? See thou to that. And they didn't have any sympathy on him. He turned Jesus in. He betrayed Jesus for 30 pieces of silver. And then he wanted to take it back to him and give it to him. But the sin was already done.
2: Yeah.
1: He betrayed Jesus. And you know what is something to think about? Jesus, when Judas saw and he was sorry that he did that, Jesus, even though they wouldn't take the 30 pieces of silver back that he returned it to, he still had an opportunity to say, Jesus, I'm sorry. Forgive me. I ask you, forgive me for my sin. He did not. He did not. You know what he did? He went out and hung himself. Now he's really hung. Now he really is in hell. Because he didn't ask Jesus for forgiveness, but he could have. You think Jesus would have forgiven him? Yes, Jesus would have forgiven him. Because Jesus knew he was fulfilling the commission that God gave him. See, no matter what comes against you, you have a commission to fulfill for the Lord Jesus Christ. And so what you have to do is maintain your cleanliness between you and God. Don't promote stuff to other people that you know better than to do yourself.
2: Right.
1: It simply means that Judas had remorse with reference to his personal sin, but when the priest refused to have anything to do with them, he ran for the temple and committed suicide. How sad is that? God would have forgave him. So, number two, what repentance is. Let's talk about that. The Greek word Megatonia, which is M-E-T-A-N-O-I-A, which is translated repentance, literally means a change of mind. It involves a change of mind with respect to sin, to self, and to God. Genuine repentance has three elements, and I'm going to share that with you. One of them is the intellectual element. One can possess knowledge without repentance. You have knowledge of the Bible, but if you don't obey it, you just got knowledge. You don't have repentance. One may know enough to be the wisest person in the community and yet not know anything about scriptural repentance. The audience to which Paul delivered his marvelous sermon on Mars Hill in Athens was the most intelligent cultural that the world could furnish at the time. Paul knew all of their intellectual achievements, and they were wholly inadequate as a substitute for repentance. In other words, intellectually, there's nothing you can do for repentance. One never repents until he realizes that he is a sinner. The natural man does not see sin in its true colors. Because why? To him, sin is attractive. Sin is attractive and enticing. He has a ruined taste, and so he calls sweet bitter and bitter sweet. Amen? He confounds good and evil. He mixes it up in his mind. He's saying, oh, this tastes good. Oh, this is wonderful. Oh, but it's against God's word. It's against you. If it's against God's word, it's against you. See, the enemy comes against you. So you have to come to the place of, is this right or is this wrong? If you have a doubt, don't do it. You question it. Questioning it means that there must be some element of wrong to it. Should I do this or should I not do that? That's my goal. Every time I have a question about something, I am led by that answer, which is, if you question it in your spirit, the Holy Spirit lives in you, don't do it. Amen. Don't go there. Don't participate. Leave it alone. Right? So David sinned against God, and when he committed adultery with Bathsheba and had her husband Uriah murdered, he committed adultery and murder. But you know what made David all right? David ran to God. He knew he had sinned, and he asked God's forgiveness. That's why God kept taking him back. That's why God kept using him. Psalms chapter 51, verse 3-4 says, for I acknowledge my, here's the key, come on people, for I acknowledge my transgressions, and my sin is ever before me. Against thee only have I sinned, and done this evil in thy sight, that thou mightest be justified when thou speakest, and be clear when thou judgest. Boy, David knew the truth. His realization of the happiness of the heinous of his sin was the first step of David toward repentance. He said, I acknowledge my transgression. You have to acknowledge it. That wasn't right. I was wrong. And when you repent, don't do it again. If David had went back and committed adultery again, and he went back and he committed murder again, God would have been saying, I see your heart. I'll forgive you because you asked forgiveness, but I see your heart. And you're going to sit down, bitty buddy. Come on. Would he not? The most hopeless sinner is one who does not realize the sinlessness of his life or his sin. The greatest of all faults is to be conscious of none. You know, there's a lot of people that they don't acknowledge that they've sinned. They don't think they did anything wrong. Sometimes I look at people and I say, how can you even stand in front of me, you liar? I told you to tell it like it is. I say that to myself, but I want to say it to them. Don't mess. The Holy Spirit in me knows. You may have a weak excuse, but my Holy Ghost smells a rat. And I know when you're lying. You know, in the parable of the two sons, Christ said in Matthew chapter 21, verse 28 and 29, look what he said. He said, but what think ye? A certain man had two sons, and he came to the first and said, son, go work today in my vineyard. He answered and said, I will not. But afterward he repented and went. So what do we see here? He repented. That's the key. In other words, the son who said he would not go changed his mind and went. That's repentance. He said, no, I don't want to go. Well, I don't like the whole cotton either. I wouldn't want to go either, but repent and go. There's a reason for what you're asked to do. Amen. On the day of Pentecost, Peter preached to a multitude of religious people that accused them of the murder of the Son of God. That's what we talked about a while ago. He preached it with such convincing power that he made the accusation stick. And they were cut to the heart and cried out, "And man, what, brethren, shall we do?" See, that's somebody that wants to get rid of that they have in their heart. See, repentance is don't do it again. If you repented of it, stop it. If you have a problem emotionally, mentally, work on that. Don't allow your life, your body, your mind to think like that. And you're thinking, "I don't like this preacher." Well, that's okay. But you got to get over that because you got to love me in heaven, all the way to heaven. Amen. So people do not repent and believe until they know that they are sinners and that they need Jesus as Lord and Savior. Then they'll repent. A person will not be saved until he acknowledges his personal unworthiness and shows a determined readiness in the power of the Holy Spirit to abandon that life he once lived and go towards a new life. You have to go towards a new life, people.
2: That's right.
1: Repentance is based upon an intellectual apprehension of sin. No unsaved person will change his mind about sin until he understands the significance of sin. Before we ask people to repent, we must faithfully and plainly show them from the scriptures that they are guilty of sin in the sight of God. You have to acknowledge that. If Peter had merely commanded them to repent without first bringing them to an intellectual apprehension, what was the intellectual apprehension? "Look, you killed my Jesus." And they couldn't deny it. They did. See, he pointed out their sin to them, and then they wanted to repent. Oh, God, forgive us. He's our only way to heaven. But Jesus, without the cross, would not be able to pay the way for us to go to heaven. He was without sin and went to the cross for mine and your sin, and every sin in your life was nailed to him on the cross. Think about that. That's the reason his back was filleted to the point that only his bones was showing in his rib and his backbone, because they filleted. Those people in those days knew how to fillet with the whip to cut their skin off. And that's what they did to Jesus for mine and your sin.
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5: Welcome to Victorious Faith. I'm Cherry Campbell. Today I'm going to continue sharing with you the message I've been sharing with you all this week that I preached in one of our Victorious Faith services in a series of messages called What is the Word? And this is part one, God. So join me now in our live service for the continuation of this message, What is the Word? God. You should look even in your concordance where Paul said, I pray and I ask God. Because what Paul prayed, those prayers were written down, recorded for all time, for eternity in Scripture, because they are supernatural prayers. They're God's will being prayed. And so find those prayers and pray them yourself, for yourself and for your loved ones. And so again, praying the word is the most powerful way to pray. So pray the word. Don't pray too fast. Go to the word first so that you can have faith. Because without the word, you don't have faith. Without faith, your prayer doesn't get answered. Ineffective, powerless. You have to build your faith to receive what you are asking for. So go to the word. Get the word first. Get God's wisdom and direction and faith built up in your heart, and then pray. Then your prayers will be powerful and effective. And with worship, about worship, without the word of God, worship also becomes dry. What people think is worship is often not worship. Many times it's crying, begging, whining, grieving. All kinds of things have been called worship that are not. Because people don't understand God, they don't understand his nature or his ways as he has revealed himself in the word. So fellowship with God first in his word. Word first and then prayer and worship. Because the word is God and the word reveals God and makes your prayer powerful and effective, makes your worship powerful and effective. And it keeps you on track of correctness instead of getting off in error. Amen. And then, what else is the word? The word is also Jesus. Jesus is the word. Revelation 19:13. He is dressed in a robe dipped in blood, and his name is the Word of God. His name is the Word of God. So Jesus is the word. And again, John 1, we read John 1:1 about God. In the beginning was the Word was with God, and the Word was God. So there you see, was God, that's the Father. But actually, the Word is referring to Jesus himself as the Word personified. Jesus is the Word personified. We see it more clearly as we keep reading in John 1, verses 1 through 4. In the beginning was the Word was with God, the Word was God. He was with God in the beginning. So right there we see a distinction. We actually see the two persons, Father and Son. Because you don't say the Father was with the Father. I was with myself. That's crazy. So you wouldn't say he was with God if they're both referring to the Father. So the he is referring to Jesus the Son being with the Father. He is the Word, was with the Father, who is also the Word. So we see both persons, Father and Son, together in these verses. He was with God. That's Jesus in the beginning. Through him, all things were made. That's through Jesus. Without him, Jesus, nothing was made that has been made. Although it's also the Father, because everything was made by the Father. In him was life, and that life was the light of men. Now that is Jesus, because the Father never came to be the light of men. Jesus came and he said, I am the light of the world. So this is referring to Jesus specifically in verse 4. In him was life, and that life was the light of men. But it's all the Word. The Word was with God. The Word was God. He was with God. He, the Word. He, the Word. And like I read in Revelation 19, his name is the Word of God. And I didn't put this in here, but I want to add it in. If you're taking notes, add Genesis 1, verses 1 through 3. Genesis 1, 1 through 3. And here we see Father, Son, and Holy Spirit in verses 1 through 3 of Genesis 1. In the beginning, God, now that would be, actually the Hebrew word is Elohim, the name of God, the creator God. And it's referring to the Father, but it's actually referring to the plurality of the triune being, Father, Son, and Holy Spirit, because Elohim in Hebrew, when you add the letters I am at the end of a word, it makes the word plural. Like in English, we add the letter S to make a word plural, like cat becomes cats. A dog, more than one, they are dogs. We add an S to make it plural. In Hebrew, the letters I am at the end of a word make it plural. So Elohim is E-L-O-H-I-M. So his name is actually a plural, revealing the Trinity, Father, Son, and Holy Spirit. And let me throw out again, I've said this before, if you're new to this or haven't heard this and it's still a mystery to you, how can God be Father, Son, and Holy Spirit and still be one God? Because the Bible says the Lord our God is one God. But he's also Father, Son, and Holy Spirit. And we see, not in the Old Testament, we don't see all three named, but in the New Testament, we see all three named. Baptizing them, go into all the world, baptizing them in the name of the Father and the Son and the Holy Spirit. We see all three persons there, but we do see all three persons manifesting in the Old Testament as well as in the New. And we see all three manifesting in Genesis 1, 1, 2, and 3. So in Genesis 1, God, plural, Trinity. Oh, what I started to say, how can we understand that? In order to try to make it understandable and relatable to our finite brains and very limited understanding, God has helped me with comparing it to an egg. And an egg is three parts: the egg white, the egg yolk, and the egg shell. They can be divided. You can separate the egg shell. You can also separate the egg white from the egg yolk. All three have different characteristics, different texture, different color. But each one by itself is not an egg. You just take the egg white, you don't have an egg. Take the yolk, you don't have an egg. Take the shell, you don't have an egg. Put them together, you have an egg. One egg, three parts. Another way to understand that is actually we are made in his image, and we are three parts: spirit and soul and body. And another little Hebrew lesson, it's also Greek. The Old Testament was written in Hebrew. The New Testament was written in Greek. Both languages, the word for spirit is also the same word as the word breath. Breath, spirit. Sometimes translated life, but it's actually breath. So when God breathed into Adam the breath of life, you could also say spirited into him, the spirit of life. So in us, we are three part beings. Our spirit is our breath of life. It's the inner man, the man of the heart, who we are on the inside. Eternal being. Our soul is our mind, will, and emotions. Mind, thinking part. Will, the choosing, deciding part, the part of you that makes choices and decisions. Emotions, the part that feels. Mind, will, and emotions. Those are your soul. We think of it up here, intellect, in our head. We think of the spirit as being down here. We actually call it our heart, but it's not the blood pump. It's more of the inner core of our being. And that's why Jesus said, out of your belly shall flow rivers of living water. Other cultures don't ask Jesus into their heart. They ask Jesus into their belly. We use the word heart because we look at the heart of a tree, the heart of a watermelon being the core. But we want to make sure we don't get it mixed up with the blood pump. But we think of it, it's the core of our being. And we ask Jesus to come into us and to live in our heart. But it's actually to live in our spirit, give our spirit new birth. And other cultures, there are some cultures, they ask Jesus to come into their belly. Because that's where they think of the inner man. And Jesus even said it that way, out of your belly shall flow rivers of living water. Being out of your inner man, the core being the real you. The real you is you on the inside that lives forever, and it includes your personality and everything. Desires and character. And then your soul is your mind, will, and emotions. Now your soul and spirit are joined. Joined. You cannot separate them except one way. Hebrews 4:12. The word of God is sharper than any two-edged sword, dividing between soul and spirit, the thoughts and intents of the heart. The only way to divide it is by the word. The word can separate your spirit and your soul. But other than that, your spirit and soul are joined. And when your physical body dies, see, that's then your third, your three parts, spirit, soul, and body. The body is the flesh house made of the ground. From dust we come and to dust we shall return. Mortal. Your spirit is immortal. Your body is mortal. And it will go to the ground again. When your spirit departs from the body, but your spirit and soul are joined, they will go together. They will stay together for eternity. Never separate your spirit and soul together. Go either to heaven or hell, and your body goes back to the ground. Then after the resurrection of the dead, God will come, and in the twinkling of an eye, we will be changed. And the mortal will put on immortality. And the body will be glorified. What you just heard was the continuation of a message that I preached in one of our Victorious Faith services called What is the Word? Part 1, God. And we will continue this message again tomorrow. So join me again tomorrow, and remember, God loves you. You are blessed and highly favored by the Lord.
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3: Today is Wednesday, July 22nd. The high temperature in Amarillo yesterday was 100 degrees. Today, the high is expected to be 100 degrees again. South wind 10 to 15 miles per hour. Overnight low tonight, mid to upper 70s. Tomorrow, sunny skies, high temperature expected to reach about 106 degrees. On Friday, high temperature about 107.
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8: Well, welcome to Family Talk. I'm Roger Marsh. You know, in our world today, we all too often hear of bad things being called good and good things being called bad. In Isaiah chapter 5, verse 20, we read these words, "Woe to those who call evil good and good evil, who put darkness for light and light for darkness." But more and more, confusing ideology is being pushed upon our culture and on our children. 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Together, they will discuss the biblical truth about homosexuality with both conviction and compassion. 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
7: Today, we're going to talk about a very delicate and controversial subject. It deals with the intrusion of the LGBTQ agenda in the 21st century church. Now, I want to say again what you know. I've said it many times. I'm not a theologian, but I believe the Bible, and I believe that it says what it means, and that it is clear about its condemnation of all forms of sexual immorality. That's just the way it is. If you don't like it, argue with the scripture. That has not changed, and it will not change. It's the word of God, which is eternal. Now, there should be no doubt that the church has a responsibility. It's been called, I think, to minister to people who are in all kinds of sin and behavior that is outside what we would consider to be the Christian principles and way of life. And we do not reject those people. We have a responsibility. Pastors have a responsibility to care for them, to be compassionate to them, and by all means to lead them out of this behavior into a more consistent way of life. And we're going to talk about that today. Now, if you don't like what we say today, I ask you to hear me out, because this is a discussion that needs to be held. Our primary purpose is to give help and hope to those who are struggling with the sexual identity and behavior that is condemned in Scripture. With that, let's get to our topic. Ann has appeared on numerous television shows. In fact, I was just preparing for this broadcast, and I saw that she has been on Oprah, Good Morning America, the CBS Evening News, the 700 Club, and many others. She's also been featured on the cover of Newsweek and has been profiled by People magazine. It goes on and on. She's got quite a history of going into the den of lions. Ann, where do you get the courage to do that?
9: I have no idea. I just went with opportunity that came up. I'm actually generally afraid of those things.
7: Do you know of any subject in the whole catalog of human experience that is more dangerous and leads to more anger and hostility than this one?
9: No, I actually don't know of any other topic that has more hostility than LGBTQ issues. Most people in culture say, how did we get to where we are so rapidly? The slippery slope idea that many people mentioned long ago actually has come to fruition. If you give way on a certain topic over and over again, you end up having the result of giving way.
7: And if you repeat a lie
9: If you repeat a lie often enough, it is simply believed, regardless of lack of evidence.
7: Go back to my comment about the church changing. Is that just a perception, or do you believe it is occurring?
9: Well, I wish it was simply a perception. Unfortunately, what used to be believed, that the church was essentially a monolithic body of people who all believed that homosexuality was sin, is no longer the case. It's been eroded quite a bit in the last decade. Many churches have given way towards the gay philosophy and pro-gay views. And that I find tragic. And the reason why I find it tragic is because it shuts down hope for those who want to repent out of homosexuality.
7: And there are those out there. Not everybody is monolithic in this regard.
9: That is absolutely true. In fact, the gay community, many people are turning to Jesus out of the homosexual community, out of the transgender community. And we're delighted to be there. But I would love for the church to remain solid so that she can hold firm the truth that Jesus redeems lives, that he makes a way for sinners to turn to him out of sin.
7: You agree with what I said about the scripture. It does not change. It says what it means. Truth is truth.
9: Yes, indeed. I absolutely do, Dr. Dobson.
7: And the only way that you can miss the very explicit meaning of these biblical teachings is to ignore or twist or deny it. Now, we all know those verses. We've read them many times. But for the benefit of those who are not familiar with the scripture, let me read just a few of these passages that condemn all forms of immorality. 1 Corinthians 6, 9-11 says, "Or do you not know that the unrighteous will not inherit the kingdom of God? Do not be deceived. Neither the sexually immoral, nor idolaters, nor adulterers, nor men who practice homosexuality, nor thieves, nor the greedy, nor drunkards, nor revilers, nor swindlers will inherit the kingdom of God. And such were some of you, but you were washed, you were sanctified, you were justified in the name of the Lord Jesus Christ by the Spirit of our God." How can you not catch the meaning there? Ephesians 4:19. "Having lost all sensitivity, they've given themselves over to sensuality so as to indulge in every kind of impurity with the

0: 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How did biblical truth influence the Founding Fathers? 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Thank you. Thank you for helping us keep the light shining. America was not built by a ragtag collection of godless rebels. Rather, biblical principles guided many patriots to establish a nation unique in world history, a nation not built on geography, but on an ideal. How did biblical truth influence America's founders? Dr. Larry Spargimino and Josh Davis explore statements from the Founding Fathers and their impact on the world. Plus, Pastor Larry provides several practical ways that you and I can pray for America on today's Watchmen on the Wall.
1: Greetings, friends. We are privileged to be joined by the host of Watchmen on the Wall, Pastor Larry Spargimino, as we bring you more Faith of America's Founding Fathers. We understand the biblical foundation upon which this nation was formed, and many of our founding fathers, including the Pilgrim forefathers who came generations before this country was officially birthed, that they came seeking religious liberty, religious freedom, freedom to worship God according to the Scriptures. And we are so glad for the biblical foundation of this nation. Pastor Larry, thank you so much for joining me again.
2: Glad to be with you, Josh.
1: Let's begin by looking at Benjamin Franklin. You have some unique information that you'd like to share with our listeners regarding this man, Benjamin Franklin, and his viewpoints on Christianity.
2: Well, Ben Franklin was 70 when he signed the Declaration of Independence. He was the oldest signer. Franklin's sometimes witty statements and personal quotations continue, even today, to generate discussions about the relationship between faith, reason, and morality. And he really had a complex view on Christianity and its place in society. Was he a Bible-believing Christian? Some even call Franklin, quote, a towering figure of the Enlightenment, close quotes, because of some of the things he said. Well, Franklin, along with the other signers of the Declaration, believed in the importance of virtue and moral conduct. He emphasized that religion should promote ethical behavior and civic responsibility. Well, was Franklin a believer or a skeptic? One of his most noteworthy statements reveals a lot about his beliefs. Quote, I have lived, sir, a long time, and the longer I live, the more convincing proofs I see of this truth, that God governs in the affairs of men. And if a sparrow cannot fall to the ground without his knowledge, is it probable that a nation can rise without his aid? Now, that was from Ben Franklin, and that sounds very basic, and I would say amen 100 times to that. But here are some of the remarkable quotations from Franklin and their possible alignment with the Bible. He said, the best way to make a friend is to be one. That was a quote of his. Well, the meaning, the importance of reciprocal relationships. Actually, there are some 58 one another verses in the New Testament. So, yeah, I think that statement, the best way to make a friend is to be one, really lines up with Scripture. Here's another of Franklin's quotes. He says this, "A good reputation is better than money," close quotes. Now, that's certainly in line with Scripture. The emphasis is on good character, something money can't buy. And I think the book of Proverbs and throughout the Scriptures, we find that truth that is hammered away many times. And here's another one. Franklin said, "God helps those who help themselves," close quotes. You know, at first sight, it looks carnal beyond belief, but I don't believe it is. Praying will only be effective if you and I are willing to be a part of the answer. Don't pray for the salvation of a friend unless you're willing to share the gospel with him. Don't pray to lose weight unless you're willing to stick with an exercise and diet program. Now, I like this one from Franklin. He said, "Wish not for more, but make the most of what you have," close quotes. Of course, in the Bible, Christian contentment is a priority in the life of a disciple of Jesus. Here's another one that Franklin put together, quote, "Early to bed and early to rise makes a man healthy, wealthy, and wise." Now, you know, there's a high priority on diligence and hard work in Scripture. We're to be responsible stewards of the time and resources that the Lord has given to us. And we certainly need to abide by this one. Quote, "A penny saved is a penny earned." Frugality and hard work are key biblical virtues. So I like Benjamin Franklin. He was one of a kind. He was willing to put his life on the line and sign the Declaration of Independence. His wit, his endeavors in the field of science was lightning, was a little dangerous. Mm-hmm. But he was a man of great learning, great depth, and I think he understood the basics very, very well.
1: That's so true. And another aspect of Benjamin Franklin's life that a lot of people are just not aware of was that he was close friends with George Whitefield, that famous preacher from the Great Awakening. In fact, it was Franklin who printed a lot of Whitefield's sermons and attended a lot of his meetings in Philadelphia's courthouse steps. You know, they estimated that at one of those services, there was about 25,000 people in attendance at that service. Churches weren't available to hold a crowd that large, and so Franklin helped to build an auditorium, and that would become part of the University of Pennsylvania, and they commemorated that with a bronze statue of George Whitefield. And the two shared letters back and forth with one another, encouraging each other in the Christian faith. In fact, in 1764, Franklin wrote to Whitefield and ended with this salutation, "Your frequently repeated wishes and prayers for my eternal as well as temporal happiness are very obliging. I can only thank you for them and offer you mine in return." And so we see this close friendship that he had with the famous preacher, George Whitefield, speaking of Benjamin Franklin. And Pastor Larry, I know that one of the big things going on in our nation right now, the U.S. Supreme Court recently ruled about birthright citizenship and all those kinds of things. And citizenship is very much in the news today. You've done some research and you found some things that our founders had to say about citizenship. Could you share that with us today as well?
2: Yes, thank you, Joshua. What is a citizen of the United States? Well, citizenship is a very, very important concept. It's important with me and you, and it was certainly important with the founders. The 14th Amendment says, "All persons born or naturalized in the United States and subject to the jurisdiction thereof are citizens of the United States and of the state wherein they reside," close quotes. Citizenship means you meet certain qualifications and that you support the flag of the United States and are in support of the U.S. Constitution. Now, I think that's pretty important. If you're going to live here, if you're going to be able to vote, if you're going to be walking our streets, I think there are some requirements. Are you a friend or are you a foe? How can we have somebody in the country with all the privileges and rights of citizenship who is an enemy of the U.S. Constitution? But what about birthright citizenship? If your mother comes from another country illegally and she's pregnant and you are born in America, does that mean you are a citizen of the United States? We need to remember that the 14th Amendment was never imagined to provide a loophole for lawlessness or illegal immigration. That's very basic, and it's sometimes used in a very wrong way. Its purpose was to secure the full civil status of former slaves who had been brought here against their will and then freed. They were living here. They knew about this country. The 14th Amendment declared them citizens, not as a political trick, but as a moral necessity for people who were already in this nation. So after a time, the 14th Amendment produced what was called birth tourism and anchor baby strategies. These were efforts to establish permanent footholds in the United States without any commitment to its laws, history, or ideals. I think that's very dangerous. This becomes especially dangerous when combined with ideologies that clearly reject the U.S. Constitution, like Islam, and we had spoken about that previously. Our republic cannot survive if it grants the highest civic status to people who neither respect our laws nor intend to protect its liberties. And I think this is where there are people who are knowledgeable and they try to use their knowledge against us and the good and the well-being of the United States of America. So I think we need to take citizenship very, very seriously. It is important. Citizens have been here. They've built the country. They've built towns. They've built churches. They've built companies. They've put their sweat and tears and farms and lands and so forth. And to just disregard that is, I believe, immoral.
1: Yes, Pastor Larry, and we understand that it is a great privilege to be a citizen of the United States of America and that it is an important distinction. I know that the globalists today would like to wash away all national citizenships. I believe that there is a strong push for making people part of a global citizenship. I remember reading something that was on some university campuses, even here in the United States of America, saying your natural citizenship was an accident. In other words, you didn't really have anything to do with which country you were born in, but your global citizenship can be your choice. And they were encouraging people to be part of this global citizenship, no more seeing the importance of your sovereign country in which you were born, but be part of this global whole. And there's a strong push for those kinds of things. And we need to really understand what citizenship is and why the Founding Fathers drafted some of the documents and the parameters that you've just described to us, Pastor Larry. Friends, we are visiting with Pastor Larry Spargimino. He's the host of Watchmen on the Wall, and we're bringing you some patriotic programming to help you understand the biblical foundations upon which this nation was built. Many of our founding documents, people who had biblical worldviews, helped to frame those very documents. And we're bringing you this information so that you'll understand the foundation of this country and how it is built upon the historic Christian faith. We have lots of great resources available to you, whether that's DVDs, videos, books, so much wonderful information that you can avail yourself of by going to swrc.com. 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Just to give you an idea of the kinds of things that we have available during this special month of July, we have a brand new book by Pastor Doug Stauffer, America at 250. And we also have wonderful books about certain people from American history, including a book about George Washington. We have wonderful resources from people like Bill Federer, America's God and Country, an Encyclopedia of Quotations, Miracles in American History, and on and on and on we could go. So we encourage you, check out those resources and bring those things into your home so that you can have the information and the resources to continually go back to so that you can equip yourself with this information and that you can show the next generation coming, look at how this nation was begun and look at who helped to start these things. And Pastor Larry, as we return to some of our founding fathers, let's look at the Federalist Papers. There were some men who were instrumental in the Federalist Papers, which helped to promote the U.S. Constitution And that very crucial document that was formed in the early years of the USA, men like James Madison, Alexander Hamilton, John Jay, so instrumental in the Federalist Papers. Could you explore a little bit and explain a little bit about who they were, the background behind them?
2: Yes, the Federalist Papers are a collection of 85 essays written by Alexander Hamilton, Madison, and John Jay, as you've mentioned, under the collective pseudonym Publius. Let's look at the faith of these three men and some of the things they believe. Now, Madison was the fourth president of the United States. He wrote, quote, "The belief in God, who is all-powerful, wise, and good, is so essential to the moral order of the world and to the happiness of man." Now, that's a tremendous statement. Here's one by Alexander Hamilton. He wrote, quote, "How clearly is it proved by this that the praise of a civilized world is justly due to Christianity? War, by the humane principles of that religion, has been stripped of half its horrors. The French renounce Christianity and they relapse into barbarism. War resumes the same hideous and savage form which it wore in the ages of Gothic and Roman violence," close quote. So Hamilton, I think that was a tremendous statement. He points out about the French renouncing Christianity and says they have relapsed into barbarism. Hamilton considered that despotism was an inevitable result of the loss of morality stemming from a decline in religious practice. So he really believed that Christianity was very important. Here's something by John Jay, who would be appointed by George Washington as the nation's first Supreme Court justice. He wrote this, quote, "The Bible is the best of all books, for it is the word of God and teaches us the way to be happy in this world and the next. Continue, therefore, to read it and regulate your life by its precepts," close quotes. So these quotations from the authors of the Federalist Papers do not even remotely suggest that the founders intended to establish some kind of a theocratic kingdom. That's not what they were trying to do. But these quotes provide, I believe, solid evidence that the major spiritual influence of America's founders was the Christian faith. And I think we can always go back to that. I know there are those who try to separate Christianity from our founders. I don't think you can really do it. I know there's been a lot of books written from the other side. I think they all fall flat. And we have certainly quoted some things that prove that Christianity was very, very important and is still important.
1: Yes, that's so true, because their biblical worldview guided and directed their decision, their motivation, and why they did what they did in so many cases. And I know that we are somewhat painting with a broad brush. There were certainly founders who were not God-honoring people, and we understand that. But these men that we are pointing out, they had that biblical foundation. They had that worldview framework, and that guided and propelled a lot of the decisions that they made. Pastor Larry, why is America unique in human history? What's so special about the United States of America?
2: America is really unique in human history because it's the first nation founded on ideas rather than race, tribe, geography, monarchy, or conquest. You look at all the other countries, these are things that got them going. They were different from other people. They won a war. They lived in a different geographical area and so forth. You know, the idea that we're founded on ideas rather than race or tribe or geography or monarchy or conquest. So anyone willing to embrace those ideas could be an American. I think that's a very, very important point. It has nothing to do with race, ethnicity, gender, but do you embrace these ideas? And that, I think, is what we're all about.
1: That's true. You know, it's become popular for a lot of people to trash America and to bash its founding fathers and just to say they hate America and they want to get out of here and everything else. So what would you say to those who trash America constantly?
2: Well, the founders did not believe that America was perfect in every way, nor did they speak of a continual line of divine approval. But they did believe that America has a specific destiny. Daniel 2:21, I think, captures the idea. "He changeth the times and the seasons. He removeth kings and setteth up kings. He giveth wisdom to the wise and knowledge to them that know understanding. I would readily admit that from the very beginning, America had deep moral failures, slavery, injustice toward the Indian population and others. But the presence of sin did not cancel God's plans, but it did call the nation to humility, repentance, and confession of sin. The Bible shows that God blesses nations when they repent and seek repentance. And I think we see so much of that in our founders. They were not deluded like, oh, we're going to be a perfect people. No, we have a lot of issues, but we believe that God does hear our prayer. We believe that there is a place for repentance and changing our way and changing our thinking. And I think that's commendable.
1: Absolutely. And you're talking about prayer. You're talking about repentance. I know that you have some special points that you want to share with our audience about how we can pray for America in our current day. Would you share that with us, Pastor Larry?
2: Well, certainly we believe that God is still on the throne and prayer changes things. America needs prayer. So I want to suggest some high priority items. First of all, we need to pray that truth will prevail. Truth means conformity to fact. But today, truth is what you want it to be. Everyone has their own truth. For many people, something is true if it conforms to an ideology. Boy, that's a basic item of prayer. Pray that truth will prevail. Secondly, pray for protection from our national enemies. We remember on December the 7th, 1941, the Japanese Empire launched a surprise attack on the American naval fleet at Pearl Harbor. 2,400 Americans were killed. Another 1,100 were wounded. Or on September the 11th, 2001, Islamic terrorists hijacked four airliners and crashed them into several important sites. Thousands were killed. Now, these groups wanted world conquest. America was in the way. There are still those who hate us. Some are already here. So we need to pray for protection from our national enemies. And then thirdly, we need to pray for protection from our spiritual enemies. We all have powerful enemies who want to interfere with our well-being. Ephesians 6:12 tells us that our struggle is not against people, but against a very dark and malevolent spirit world. Because of our national sins, or I believe our hedge of protection is gone, we have to stand strong. We won't survive without God's help. Here's the fourth one. I pray for missions and evangelism. Right now, America has more opportunities for gospel outreach than ever before, and that's good news. Jesus never canceled the Great Commission. Here's number five. Pray for national unity. Oh, I think we need that. We're so divided. That's a big prayer item. We remember that on April the 4th, 1968, civil rights leader Dr. Martin Luther King Jr. was assassinated in Memphis, Tennessee. That produced race riots across America. Now, in that same year, Alabama Governor George Wallace entered the presidential race. His slogan was, listen to this, segregation now, segregation tomorrow, and segregation forever.
1: Wow.
2: So today, many people believe that unity is impossible. Christians need to show that it is possible. The church needs to be an example. Number six, and I believe this one very strongly, we as Americans need to pray for those in law enforcement. Thank God for the men and women who serve in law enforcement. Many officers carry heavy burdens. Constant exposure to violence, public criticism, and the strain of their work puts on families makes life difficult for officers and their families. So some people, they think of the police as a necessary evil. I think we should think of the police as God's gift to society. And then number seven, pray for those who are deceived by false religions. Jesus promised that in the last days there will be many false teachers and false prophets. They are in our midst right now. The cults are making great inroads, and there is the new spirituality and the New Age movement. Sadly, they are attractive and promise peace without conviction, joy without righteousness. And there are many other prayer needs. But these seven, I think, are very, very fundamental. We need to really be prayer warriors for America, our beloved country.
1: Amen. Thank you so much, Pastor Larry. That's very practical and helpful to help us to understand how we can be praying for the United States of America. I love the freedoms that we enjoy here, and we have the freedom to share the good news of Jesus Christ. We have the freedom to proclaim His gospel. In some countries, that is just not the case, and that's why we as the church need to protect the freedom to share the gospel so that our churches can freely support missions endeavors around the world, as we have done for many, many, many, many years. And we're so glad that we can do that. Pastor Larry, we just have about a minute or so left. Do you have any closing thoughts you'd like to leave our audience with today?
2: Yes, I really do. I pastor a bilingual church, Mandarin and English, and these folks come from another country, most of them do, and they really appreciate America. We need to appreciate America, and I think the reason why they appreciate America because they know what it's like in other parts of the world. So friends, love America. We're not perfect, but we are certainly exceptional, and people who have been raised under a different system, under a tyranny, they really appreciate our country, and that's what we need to do as well.
1: Amen. Thank you so much, Pastor Larry. It's been a joy to visit with you these last couple of days, and thank you for all the wealth of information and knowledge that you have shared with us. And we're just praying the Lord would continue to bless you and minister through you to many others.
2: Thank you so much. It's always a blessing to me to be with you. You do such a great job in keeping things moving.
1: Well, thank you, Pastor Larry. And friends, don't forget to check out all the wonderful resources that we have available at swrc.com. 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

0: This is offering week for this ministry. It takes approximately $1,100 each day, or $33,000 a month, which is about $400,000 a year, to operate this ministry. 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God is our source, but He uses people. If you are able and willing to contribute to this special offering, it would be greatly appreciated. And I sincerely believe it will be greatly blessed of the Lord. 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One way to give is by using a texting number. 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John Osteen is next. He was one of our favorites in years gone by. I'm talking about Diana and I, when we'd get to hear Brother Osteen in a meeting we went to somewhere. That was always a huge blessing. Well, we have some recordings of Brother Osteen, and we're happy to share those with you on the radio. These are not available for purchase from us. We miss Brother Osteen and getting to hear him these days, but thank God for recordings so we can still hear some great preaching from Brother John Osteen. Here he is next for the next several minutes.
1: And the angel took the tongs and they offered the prayers of the saints before God, and then he cast coals of fire upon the earth, and there was lightning and thunder and an earthquake. What he's saying is, when the planet Earth sends up prayers to planet Heaven sends down fire upon the Earth. Thank God, when we pray, things begin to happen. And this scripture here says that the effectual fervent prayer of a righteous man. Well, we know we're righteous in Jesus. It says, for the earnest, heartfelt, continued prayer of a righteous person makes tremendous power available, dynamic in its working. Well, we know we talk about electricity. Electricity was here for millions of years, hundreds of thousands of years, as long as the earth has been here. We don't know how long it's been here, but it's out there, had potential power, but nobody tapped into it. Until one day, was it Edison who was flying a kite and he found out there was some electricity and power in the air. And so they learned to harness that power. And when they harnessed that power, they lighted up the world. Today, we enjoy the fact that electricity is real, but it was here all the time. Well, when we pray, we tap into the spiritual electricity of God. When we pray, we tap in to a tremendous power, and it becomes available to us. I'm sure that we have never prayed enough. You're never so high as when you're on your knees. I'm telling you, God wants us to pray. He is able to do exceeding abundantly above all that we ask or think, according to the power that works in us. Jesus said, men ought always to pray and not to faint. Before you faint and give up and turn coward, how about try prayer? Try prayer. Try prayer. When I first got a phone mate, the people in this church called. Some of them got real mad because I had a phone mate and I got up publicly and told them, try God. He doesn't have one. He's on duty 24 hours a day. And if you can't find the pastor, you might find God. And what we need to do is not find the pastor. We need to find God. Oh, my tremendous power available. You know, over there in Ezekiel, it says, the priests had profaned their office. The prophets had prophesied lies. The princes had misused the people. And God said, I'm going to destroy them. Ezekiel 22 said, I'm going to destroy them all. And then God said a marvelous thing. He said, I sought for a man. I sought for a human being. What do you want with them, God? I sought for a human being that they would stand in the gap, stand in the breach, and present my promises to me and tell me why I ought not to destroy them. But God said, I searched the world over and I found none. I found none. You see, when God is about to pronounce judgment, he doesn't want to do it. He'll search the world over. The eyes of the Lord run to and fro throughout the whole earth, searching for people whose hearts will turn toward him. He said, I don't want to destroy them if I can just find somebody to stand before me and stand and make up the hedge. Oh, I tell you, God could have destroyed America a long time ago with all of the filth and all of the immorality and all of the foolish things that have come out. But thank God he's found in America people who will stand before his throne and plead the case. I'll tell you, we won't let the devil have America. We're going to stand our ground. We're going to stand. God wants somebody to make up the hedge. I remember the story Lester Summerall told. He told about how he was in the Philippine Islands and that woman that was being bitten of demons. I know many of you have heard of that story. She, actual demons bit her. They couldn't see the demons, but they'd leave bite marks all over her. And she was in this prison and the whole nation was stirred. Whole nation was stirred. It was in the newspapers. They didn't know what to do. The psychiatrists couldn't do anything. The doctors couldn't do anything. And this woman was in there tortured and bitten by these demons. And one day the Lord came to Lester Summerall and he said, I want you to go to that prison and I want you to bear my name and I want you to cast out those demons and set that woman free. He said, Lord, what do you want me? I don't want to go. Lord, a lot of other people here. You send them. And the Lord said to him the most remarkable thing. He said, Lester Summerall, you're the only one in the Philippine Islands that knows how to do this and is able to do it in my power. If you don't go, nobody will be delivered. You just think about that. The only one. The only one. I'm not saying that against anybody in the Philippine Islands. I'm just saying that's what Jesus said. He could only find one man in the Philippine Islands who had the courage and the name of Jesus to go in there. And he went in there and he broke the power of the devil and set her free. Amen. Amen. Amen. He said he sought for a man. Where is the man that'll stand up before God and say, God, I want to present your promises. I want to present what you said. I want to stand. I'm not going to let my family go to hell. I'm not going to let the devil take my church. I'm not going to let the devil steal my vision or shorten my life. I'm going to stand. God wants you to stand. Amen. It makes tremendous power available. When you pray, somebody wonders about Lakewood Church. You know, we don't brag about it, but you know, we don't owe anybody anything. We're evangelizing the world. We want to be a blessing to everybody. Thank God. But I'll tell you, one of the reasons it's so is because this church prays. Our staff goes to work at 9 o'clock in the morning, but they pray from 9 till 10. holding up the request and praying for the church. We pray in this church. We

0: pray. Now, I've read this many times. I told the church the other day, I preached on this, and I'd never seen it before in all of my life. God said, I have surely seen the affliction of my people, and I heard their cry, and I know their sorrows, and I've come down to deliver them and bring them out of Egypt into the land, into the land of promise. But I had never seen the phrase, I have heard their cry. You see, it was because they prayed. They prayed. I have heard their cry. When you cry out like they did, you make tremendous power available. Oh my, this illustrates what prayer does. It has power. God said, I've heard their cry. And that's the reason I want to give you seven things about what this prayer did. Number one, it caused God to see. I have surely seen the affliction of my people. I have surely seen. And when you pray, I'm telling you, it turns the eyes of God away from other places and He focuses upon you and your needs. I have surely seen. I have surely seen their affliction. God began to look upon how they were afflicted and mistreated. I have surely seen their afflictions. And He said, I know. It causes God to know their sorrows. Sorrow means pain and sickness and disease and heartache. So when you pray, oh, I tell you, they didn't just pray a little prayer. Now I'll lay me down to sleep. Pray the Lord my soul to keep. If I should die before I wake, I'll be dead. No, they didn't pray like that. I'm telling you, there's praying and then there's praying. There's one scripture that said He prayed in His prayer. He prayed in His prayer. He prayed in His prayer. I'll tell you, when we give ourselves to touch heaven, I'm telling you, God begins to move by tremendous power. There is no power that can withstand the power of God. There's no problem He cannot solve. No sickness He cannot heal. And no devil He can't chase out. Thank God. And when we pray, they didn't just pray. They cried out to God with all of their heart. A whole nation cried out. And God said, because they cried out, I've surely seen, number one. And I know I've become acquainted with their sorrows. And He said, I've heard. It causes God to hear. I've heard. I tell you, God, when Bartimaeus cried out, He said, Lord, oh, Jesus, have mercy on me. Have mercy on me. And they said, be quiet. But the Bible says He cried so much the more. And when He cried out so much, Jesus stopped. I'm telling you, we can stop the Lord of Lords and the King of Kings. And I'll tell you, our cry can get His attention. I've surely seen the affliction of my people. And I've heard their cries. And I know their sorrows. And I like this. I got happy about it the other day. And God said, I have come down. He said, it's not enough for Gabriel to come down. It's not enough for Michael to come down. Get back, Gabriel. Get back, Michael. My people are in trouble. Oh, no. It's not enough for an angel to come. Get back, Michael. Get back, Gabriel. I'll tell you, that cry is so great. Their need is so desperate. I'm stepping off of the throne, and I'm coming down to earth, and I'm going to do something about their need. Hallelujah. Glory be to God. God said, I've come down to deliver them. No, Gabriel, you can't deliver them. Michael, you can't deliver them. I'm going to come down. Listen, folks, we can pray God out of heaven.
1: That's all the time we've got for today's presentation. I will have more from Brother Osteen next time. Glad you were listening. It's always a joy to hear from you. And we're glad when you let us know that you are particularly blessed by the preaching of John Osteen. Every day in Nigeria, Christians wake up not knowing if they're

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3: The U.S. Supreme Court agrees to examine religious exclusion in Colorado preschools program. We're going to be talking about this on Faith and Freedom. I'm Matt Staver, founder and chairman of Liberty Counsel. Joining me is Holly Mead.
4: You know, this is just unbelievable. You have to shake your head and go, preschoolers dealing with gender identity? Really? But we filed as amicus brief in this case, which thankfully the high court has agreed to take, St. Mary Catholic Parish versus Roy. And this is a case where Colorado's universal preschool program is excluding Catholic parents and preschools from receiving state funds due to their religious convictions, because they're saying, we don't abide by this gender identity garbage.
3: Yeah, in fact, the Supreme Court took the case. Our brief was just recently filed at the very end of their term. Their term ended at the end of June, the very first part of July. We filed this amicus brief on the merits. So this case will be argued in the new term that begins in October with a decision no later than June of 2027.
4: But do you notice a pattern here? Like the program we did previously, it's all about this sexuality, this gender stuff, and children.
3: You know, it's interesting when you go through the history of this whole LGBTQ issue. In 1989, when we founded Liberty Counsel, we had two pillars, religious freedom, the sanctity of human life. We didn't have the third pillar, God's design for marriage and family. That came on in the very early 1990s. It came on in the context of domestic disputes where you have divorces and you have custody, and one of the parents gets involved in a same-sex activity, and then the question is, what does the other parent do in terms of their religious convictions? And now this child is involved in visitation and custody with the other parent that's involved in a same-sex activity. So that's how we ultimately got involved in this. We began training attorneys that did domestic law, and then it became so pervasive in the early 1990s, we added the third prong. And now that third prong, interestingly, is a huge major prong of what we do. It's really the tip of the iceberg between the intersection of religious freedom, particularly our Judeo-Christian values, and the LGBTQ agenda. And why is that? And it's because that's at the very core of how God created us. And this is ultimate rebellion against how God created us in His image. And if you go back even further historically to Alfred Kinsey in 1948 with his book, Sexuality in the Human Male, 1953, Sexuality in the Human Female. What he ultimately wanted to do is obliterate the concept of God. And how do you do that? You do that through this complete removal of all morality, all ethical boundaries with regards to human sexuality. And that's what his premise was. And he dropped those books on what has been referred to as the greatest generation coming back from World War II. And that has huge transformation. That ultimately is the basis for the launch of Playboy by Hugh Hefner, who read his books while he was in college. At the time, he was a virgin. And then he read Kinsey's books, and he launched Playboy to become what he called, up until his death, the pamphleteer of Kinsey. Kinsey has transformed our ideas of human sexuality in a very bad way, and the reason he did that is because he was very perverted. He hated God, and it's like as John chapter 1 says, that the light came into the world, but there were some people who hated the light. Why did they hate the light? Because it exposes that their works were evil. And so they hate the light. They don't want something to say what they're doing. Their behavior is wrong, and that there's another ultimate objective pattern of behavior that God designed. And so that's what he did and why he did it. And so it's no wonder why this has become such a huge aspect of what we do, defending religious freedom and also God's design for marriage and family.
4: But this grieves me, Matt. I mean, these are our children. This is our future. And we're destroying them with this. Oh, it's just awful. And in this particular case, in Colorado, these preschool, they give the, whether public or private preschool of their choice, up to like $6,000 per child to help them be able to attend the school. And to receive the state funds, however, the preschools must sign a non-discrimination agreement that they would not deny enrollment of LGBTQ students or children with LGBTQ parents.
3: Remember, this is Colorado. This is the state of the Baker. This is the state of Creative 303.
4: Right.
3: With the website designer.
4: The counselor.
3: So the website designer, Creative 303, won against Colorado.
4: At the High Court.
3: At the Supreme Court. The counselor won against Colorado, and that was an LGBTQ issue colliding with religious freedom. Now you have this. And so Colorado's law promises 15 hours of free preschool per week at a public or private preschool of their choice, which is about a $6,000 per child benefit, but they require that you sign this agreement. And some Catholic schools said, we can't sign that. The agreement is that you will allow or you will not deny enrollment of LGBTQ students or children with LGBTQ parents. And the Catholic parishes said, and the Archdiocese of Denver, we can't sign that agreement, along with also, parents, they challenged this particular law. You imagine if you're doing preschool, right? And now you have a little preschool kid that comes in and is obviously a boy, but now wants to dress or be dressed because the parent is doing this.
4: But he's a preschooler.
3: As a woman or some other kind of weird combination of both or nothing. How is that confusing? Now you drop your little preschooler off, your five-year-old, four-year-old. They're before even kindergarten, so they're small kids. And you drop them off in this environment, and then all day long they get propagandized on this scenario. And in fact, by the way, if these preschool entities are signing that kind of an agreement, they're not only going to allow these kids to come in and parents to come in that would interact with or be known by the other kids when they come and pick up or drop off their kids, but they'll also, if you're a preschool and you're going to agree with this, then you know what? I'm sure you'll have on staff some of these LGBTQ staff members as well that will take that opportunity to groom these little kids while you drop them off, go to work, and your little kids of 3 or 4 years old are now being groomed at this preschool daycare.
4: You know, this is certainly a case of religious discrimination, and I just pray the High Court will do the right thing. But the bottom line is the children are at stake, and this agenda, they're trying to destroy our children. And so we have to continue to stand up. But you never think, oh, you know, they're going to push this on preschoolers. That's what I keep saying. It's preschoolers. They have no business. They're just trying to learn how to read and write, you know?
3: Well, in fact, you know, the 10th Circuit Court of Appeals, they heard this case, but they sided with Colorado, unfortunately. And that's how this case now is taken up by the U.S. Supreme Court. They ruled that the state's non-discrimination requirement was neutral and applied generally to everyone. So if you want to participate in this program, whether you're religious or not religious, everyone has to comply. The 10th Circuit noted that this type of government action was consistent with the 1990 Employment Division versus Smith decision, which was authored, unfortunately, by Justice Scalia, the late Supreme Court justice, his worst opinion ever, in which he gutted the free exercise clause in this employment case. And as a result of that, we, Liberty Counsel, developed a whole new litigation theory to pursuing First Amendment cases because it really weakened the free exercise clause. And we then began shifting free exercise clause under the First Amendment. But then that also gave rise to these Religious Freedom Restoration Acts. Half of the states, or more than half, now passed them. I think 30-some plus states have them. And then the Federal Religious Freedom Restoration Act. The issue has always been this case should be overruled because the First Amendment was not designed to make religion equal to non-religion. It was designed to give special treatment to religion. So, for example, a church and an assembly of a church has better, more constitutional protection than assembling to purchase material at Walmart, Kmart, or a big box store. It has special treatment for a special reason because of the centrality and importance of religious free exercise. It's time that the Supreme Court overruled this Employment Division versus Smith case. But we filed a brief on it. The case will be argued later
4: this
3: with
4: fall.
3: A decision sometime no later than June of 2027. For more information, go to Liberty Counsel's website, lc.org. That's lc.org.
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0: Today is Wednesday, July 22nd. Let's take a look at the weather for the Amarillo area. Overnight, low, mid to upper 70s. High temperature tomorrow, about 106 degrees. South winds gusting to 25 miles per hour. Friday, high temperature about 107. Slight chance of rain. On Saturday, high temperature 100 to 105 degrees.
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1: Strong faith, big faith, won't quit. I said it won't quit. If it gets, you know, some unexpected obstacle and problem, and if it finds its head where its feet were just a few minutes ago, you know what it'll do? Let's come back. Right? If it swings and misses and swings and misses and swings and misses, it will not throw the bat down and walk away and feel sorry for itself and cry or cuss.
2: Amen.
1: It won't blame the pitcher. It won't blame the baseball organization.
2: Back in it.
1: Or the team or the manager. Come on, are y'all listening to me?
3: Yeah.
1: It'll say, throw it again. Throw it again.
2: Amen.
1: Is that right? Throw it again.
2: Amen.
1: And do the same thing tomorrow. It'll do the same the next day. And next week. So this woman comes. We know she has great faith from reading the end of the story. But what made her faith great? What characteristics, what qualities causes her to be a person of great faith? A non-Jewish, Greek, Syrophoenician woman. And you know, how did her daughter get a demon? What's going on at their house? How are they living? We need to look at all these things. And Jesus, back up to verse 25. I'm not sent except to the lost sheep of the house of Israel. One thing we need to understand about Jesus' ministry, I've had people, you know, say dumb things to me and to other folks. I said, you know, what in the world do you need an airplane for? Jesus had a donkey. Oh, that's brilliant. You need to be like Jesus. And I've had people tell me, you know, Jesus was homeless. He said, I don't have a place to lay my head. So he was absolutely had nothing and was impoverished. And you need to be like Jesus and act like Jesus. Well, that's implying things that are not true. And how much are you going to be like Jesus? If you're going to be like Jesus, you need to take it all away. Okay, he didn't own property. Okay, he was never married. Uh-oh. He never traveled outside of his home area. How are we going to fulfill the Great Commission? Are you listening? How are we going to have Christian families? Christian children? No. He only lived for a short time. 33 some years was on a short trek to the cross. Is that right? No. We need to differ between the parts of Jesus' life and ministry that was example for us to follow and the parts that was his sacrifice for us.
2: Amen.
1: And the Bible does not say he was made poor so we could be poor. He became sin so we could be righteous. He took the chastisement of our peace so we could have peace. Is that right? By his stripes we were healed. He took our infirmities and bore our sicknesses and carried our pains. And he became poor, same Bible says, so that we could be rich. Rich.
2: Amen.
1: No, we have the Great Commission to fulfill. We need buildings. We need equipment. Your family needs somewhere to live. Come on, are y'all listening to me? This is the will of God that we have abundant provision. But just explaining a little bit about this, Jesus' ministry was not to everybody. While he was alive, walking the earth, even his disciples, when he told them, he said, only go to the lost house of Israel. That's all you go to. You don't go to other countries. You don't go to... Now, all that changed with the book of Acts. It took actually a special manifestation for them to realize that the Lord would save and fill Gentiles with the Holy Spirit. Remember that? Acts 10? They were shocked. Aren't we glad?
2: Yes.
1: We're talking about us.
2: Yes.
1: But, go back to the verse. He answered and said, I was not sent except to the lost sheep of the house of Israel. And what did she do? Tucked her head and left. The enemy works on whatever pride you have and whatever misunderstanding and confusion you have in you to get you to quit, to get you to unhook from what you're supposed to be joined to get you offended and upset and to separate you from the supply of the Spirit and your answers in God. And the more pride you have, the easier you are to defeat. And the quicker you are to give up, that weakness can be your undoing. What'd she do? She's still, somebody say, she's still there. Come on, help me out. Where is she?
3: Right before him.
1: She's still right there, but here she takes it a degree further. Bowing to him. Somebody just told her he's not sent to her people. She's doing what? Bowing. One thing you'll find about great faith, it is accompanied by great humility.
4: Amen.
1: The prouder you are, the less of a faith person you're going to be. There's confusion about this subject. People go, well, all I got's my pride. Then you ain't got much. You are in a bad way. You hear people say, well, I mean, we're poor, but we're proud. God will deliver you from both conditions.
5: Yeah.
1: If you let him. I've had people say, well, now, Brother Keith, you know, there's good pride and there's bad. No. There is no such thing as good pride. Pride is the nature of the devil. You can be pleased. You can be honored. There's some other things to talk about, but pride is evil. God hates it. I'm quoting scripture. Are y'all with me? And one of the worst things about it is, well, just go with me. Hold your place right here in Matthew and go to James. Because this is exactly what the passage is talking about. James 4. Sometimes people say, well, now, I'm proud of my kids. And you ain't gonna change that. You need to. When the Father spoke to his Son from heaven at the baptism, what did he say? This is my beloved Son. I am so proud of him. Being proud of them is being proud of yourself because they're your kids. You can be thankful for them. You can be pleased with them. You can be honored by what they're doing. But pride is ugly. It's personally taking credit for things. Somebody's going to have to think about that, aren't you? But don't just think, well, I don't agree with you. Put your nose in the scriptures. Find me the places where some pride is okay. Find the good pride scriptures. I think you're going to have a hard time. James 4, are you there? James 4, 6 says, he gives more grace. Wherefore he says, God does what?
2: Resists
1: the proud, but gives grace to the humble. Grace is help. It's every form of help and strength and assistance. And the proud don't get divine help. They get resisted. And it's pride that makes you cut people off. You get mad. You can't talk to me that way. I don't have to take it. I. Even when people get so mad, listen how they talk. That's my wife you're talking about. That's my kids. See, one of the biggest things is about how it's affecting you. You, it's your pride. It's all chafed. And honey, you got it. Every one of us have it to deal with. And it'll keep you from being a faith person. It'll prevent your faith from growing and developing. How many people in this woman's shoes would have already been out of here? Yep. How many? I'm not asking for you to tell me what you would do, but imagine, you come. Now, they didn't know Jesus was the Son of God. They thought he's a preacher, a man of God. And so, you go to a preacher and you go, I need help, I need help. My daughter's in a bad way. And they walk off like you are not even there. How would you do? How would you do? Great faith has great humility. And great faith has great persistence. It just keeps coming back. And then, if you did just keep hanging around going, hey, can y'all help me? Can you help me? Disciples, would you tell him? I'm still here. And so then you hear them go to him and go, please send this lady away. She is bugging us. How many people, that would have been it. If they'd have made it past the first hurdle, they would have said, oh, I'm bothering you. Oh, excuse me. I thought this was a ministry where somebody could get help. Excuse me. You don't have time for people like me. And it gets much worse from this. After this, it gets to her kind. Oh. You do know we read in the Bible, right?
4: Yeah.
1: What does God do with the proud? He resists them.
0: And that concludes today's message by Brother Keith Moore. 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That's 417-334-9233. 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
1: Kenneth Hagin is next. We have something very interesting, very informative, very important. And the subject of dealing with demons, the series that we're going to be sharing a portion of is from Demonic Influence. It's a 4-CD series in which Brother Hagin talks about the reality of demons and their influence on people, how the Word of God will set you free. He'll talk about the difference between angels and demons, and he shares testimonies of people that were set free from demonic influence. There's a lot of demonic influence around us today. We need to be aware of it, and we need to be prepared to deal with it properly. Let's listen to this teaching from Kenneth Hagin.
2: The Bible said, you see, these fellas that's watching the hogs, the swine, they ran off into the city to tell them about what happened, and these people came out, you know, and that's to this concerned. You know, it's interesting. I mean, I don't know who those hogs belong to. I know they're concerned about it. And they come running out here there, and it says, and they saw him that was possessed of the devil. They saw him sitting and clothed and in his right mind, and they were afraid. I said this, I've always been afraid of those folks that don't have no clothes on. Or very little. Told you there's some little humorous side excursions here, aren't they? You know, you could go several different directions, couldn't you? Isn't that strange? You know, actually, tell you the truth about it, the world's still afraid of people that's in their right mind. Those people that Jesus has delivered from sin and sickness and the devil and evil, hallelujah, and are sitting at the feet of Jesus to learn are in their right mind. Yes. The world's still afraid of them. Said something wrong with them. But now listen. Let's look again for just a moment and think about, reflect upon the awful power that had overcome this man and possessed this man was soon apparent in the destruction of the swine. You think about that. You think about that. Now he himself clung to his deliverer, Jesus. And he desired to go with him and to be with him. But that 19th verse said, Jesus suffered him not, but said unto him, go home to thy friends and tell them how great things the Lord has done for thee and hath had compassion on thee. You see, Jesus knew that he needed to be pushed out into the discipline of confession or testimony and service. And I'll tell you immediately, when you're delivered from sin, when you're delivered from sickness, you're delivered from the devil, you're delivered from anything, you need to immediately be pushed into the discipline of confession, testimony, and service. Amen. And so, he sent him at once. Now you think about that. You reflect upon this a little bit. Jesus sent this man at once to stand alone. Because there wasn't anybody else over there. Jesus never had been over there till now, and they besought him to leave, and he left. And he sent him to stand alone. Think about it. And spread the tidings in his home and in his hometown. See, this is the first when Jesus went there with the disciples across the Sea of Galilee to the country of the Gadarenes. He had never been over there before. And immediately when they landed, this man met him. And he was delivered. The swine ran off the cliff and were drowned. Those that kept the swine reported in the city. They came out to see and saw him, besought Jesus, you know, because they didn't understand what had happened. They besought Jesus to depart out of their coast. And he left. And the man wanted to go with him. And he said, go home. Think about that. Left that poor fellow just over there by himself, alone to stand. Go home to thy friends and tell them how great things the Lord has done for thee and have had compassion on thee. And so he sent him at once to stand alone and spread the tidings, the good tidings, in his home, in his own country, and in his own town. Now, why do you suppose he did that? Stand alone. You might say, put it in one sense of the word, we could say a new convert, so to speak. Well, you see, Jesus knew that every new advance would give him new assurance and strength. And before long, the whole region of Decapolis was so stirred by this one man's testimony, or we might say testimonies, because he told it everywhere, that the way was prepared for the Lord Jesus, the Master's visit, and the mighty work that came as a result of this man's testimony, and closed with the feeding of the 4,000. Think about the power of one man's testimony. Hallelujah. So you know, we must often trust the young disciple with the most bold and difficult service. Amen. It's good for them. I said it's good for them.
3: Amen.
2: Praise the Lord. It'll make you grow right up in a hurry. Hallelujah. Now then, here's a thought in summing up here, because this man was overcome by this power and insane. The treatment of the insane is one of the most important questions connected with the subject of faith. I said the treatment of the insane is one of the most important subjects in connection with the subject of faith. The true remedy, of course, for all deliverances, whether it's being delivered from sin, whether it's being delivered from sickness, whether it's being delivered from demons or any evil, the true remedy is the power of Christ. Now we've got to remember this, that the Bible tells us that Paul says in Romans 1:16, I'm not ashamed of the gospel of Christ, for it's the power.
3: Praise God.
2: Now, in dealing with these, I don't think that Jesus dealt with this man this way. But from my experience of dealing with some of these cases, there's not any one set pattern you can follow. I know I was preaching there in Dallas, Texas in 1953 in the old Oak Cliff Assembly of God Church. They've got a new church now in a different location. And teaching every morning at 10 o'clock, preaching at night. I was there 7 full weeks. Then Brother Noah, the pastor, went away on summer leave, and I stayed the whole summer and did the preaching and carried day services right on through. And so a lady said to me, said, Brother Hagin, one of the ladies after one of the morning teaching services, 10 o'clock, well, weekday morning, you see. She said, Brother Hagin, my neighbor, because she and I told about people that was insane that were delivered, I laid hands on a cloth, and the woman wore it 10 days, and the 10th day, I don't know why, but this has happened several times, and at 3 o'clock in the afternoon, 3 of them were delivered after they wore it for 10 days, wore that cloth. 3 o'clock in the afternoon, like that, mine was suddenly all right. The same psychiatrist, the same doctor said she'd always, you know, always need institutional care, never be right, pronounced her well, dismissed her, and sent her home. Same doctors. I've had that happen 3 times through a cloth that I laid hands on. Couldn't get to him personally, you see. And then the lady that came out of the asylum, you know, they brought her out just for a few days and brought her to our parsonage, and the Spirit of God said, go stand in front of her and say, come out, thine unclean devil, in the name of Jesus. Well, you know, somewhere in your teaching, you tell about some of these. And so She didn't know how she might be delivered, but she said, "My neighbor has lost her mind. My very next door neighbor. In fact, you know, you can't just up and send somebody to the asylum. A lot of people would, you know, wrongly put some people away. So they had to have a trial on it, you know, before a judge, you know, and the doctor's verdict, you know, and so on. And so they've already had this and have already committed her to the asylum. They're just waiting 10 days hence till they take her. See, the day'll come." This lady said, now she's not saved, not a Christian, neither is her husband. And I've talked to them, tried to get them to come to church, witnessed to them, and in days gone by, they've just said, "Well, we're not interested in things like that. You know, we appreciate you and all that, you know, believe there is a God, but we're just not interested in things like that, you know, and good neighbors." But now then, you see, when people get into trouble and they're so desperate, they'll never do anything. And she said, "I'm nearly certain that her husband will let me bring her. I'm going to tell him, you know, about some things, you know." And said, I'm going to see if he'll let me bring her to the morning service, you see. And so he said, "Well, yeah, anything you think would help her, well, just go right ahead and take her." So she brought her. Now, to show you the condition of her mind, I would stand out off of the platform in the morning service. We'd have maybe 100, 150. At nighttime, you'd have several hundred in this church. But I would put a podium down here, you see, and stand down here in front of them, you know, and talk to them. And this lady would be sitting right just as close as that lady is to me, second seat, you know. And she'd have to treat her like she's a little child, her mind. She'd sit there, you know, and never look at me, you know, just looking around like a kid, moving all the time. And suddenly, right in the middle of my Bible, and she'd just get up and stand up and say, "I got to go to the bathroom. I got to go to the bathroom."
4: Oh, Lord.
2: And she didn't have to go. The lady would pull her down and say, "Shh, now, honey, hush, hush, hush." And then suddenly she'd jump up, just pop up and say, "I won't drink water. I won't drink water." And she'd just go on, you know, her mind just gone, you know. 40-some-odd-year-old woman. And she'd pull her down, you know, and say, "Shh, shh." And she said to me, "Brother, hey, I hope I didn't bother." I said, "No, as long as it didn't bother me, we understand." I told the rest of the folks, "You just don't pay attention, just listen." And she just constantly, you know, talk right out loud, just suddenly jump up, and she'd have to grab her and pull her back down. Now, that's the first day. Didn't pay attention. The second day, she started that in the first part of the service. But before the service was over, I noticed her eyes on me. She kept following me with her eyes. You know, and she sat there and listened intently. The third day when she came, she had her Bible in her hand. And she'd open and follow me. Before the 10 days, I never did pray for her. I never laid a hand on her. Paul said, "I'm not ashamed of the gospel of our Lord Jesus Christ," Romans 1:16. It is the power. It is the power. Oh, we've underestimated it or not haven't realized it. It is the power of God unto salvation.
1: 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Tell us that the check is for the teaching series titled Demonic Influence by Kenneth Hagin. Dealing with demons was a very important part and significant part of Jesus' earthly ministry as he went about teaching and healing. But demons are just as active today as they were in Jesus' time. Problems that people have in situations and the behavior that a lot of them have, many times it is an influence of demons. It's not just a matter of mental confusion or mental illness. There are demonic influences that are greater, I think, than we probably want to admit. So we need to be schooled and learn about this. I encourage you to get this series, especially if you've never heard it before now. $30 for Demonic Influence, a series of 4 CDs from Kenneth Hagin. Our address again is Kingdom Keys Network, P.O. Box 8082, Amarillo, Texas 79114.
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6: Hey there, this
4: this is Farrell Griffin with a few longer moments as we put the King of Kings first, as we continue to draw near to Him and focus on His Word and His ways and how we can obey and follow Him completely. Amen. Lately, I've been sharing with you about the importance of following the voice of the Holy Spirit. Jesus said He would send another Comforter, one who was like Him, but it would be advantageous that Jesus step away because the Comforter, the Holy Spirit, could come and be with you and me and thousands and millions elsewhere across the globe, all at the same time. Jesus could be in one place at one time, we know that, but the Holy Spirit is omniscient, omnipresent, and can be multiple places at once. We, as Christians, need to tap into that awesome and amazing gift of the great Holy Spirit, our Comforter, guide, our standby, our paraclete, someone who is always there for us. There is a generation of young people rising up, and we've looked at some research from George Barna during my millennial moments, and there has been some that have come alive and followed the Lord more wholeheartedly. They've at least remained steady in seeking the Lord. And I like it because there was a lot of news, a buzz about this revival or about students seeking the Lord. And George Barna said, well, let's actually do the research and find out. And he said it remained about the same, but he said really Gen Alpha, this younger group of 18 to 23-year-olds, really need to shore up their foundation in God's Word and in discipleship. And as parents and grandparents, my fellow listeners, you and I are to encourage these young people to consistently seek the Lord. Very few things are gained instantly. Most everything that you sow consistently brings forth a really blessed harvest. A good harvest. God brings it forth. It is vital that you and I help and disciple younger people and that we put them in the right community, in the right place where there are other young people being discipled by strong leaders. I'm thankful for in Amarillo that opportunity my children have across this tri-state area. I believe they're right where they need to be. Now, when my son goes off to college and university, we want him to be in the right environment so that his Christianity is fostered and it continues to thrive and grow. It's all a one-on-one decision. Every individual man gets to make that decision for himself. But as parents and grandparents, we can help to direct our young people, steward them, steer them where they need to go, and put them, encourage them to be in environments where they will be strengthened in the Lord. Psalm 29:11 is very encouraging, and I want to share that with you right here. It says that the Lord will give strength to His people. The Lord will bless His people with peace. The Lord will give you strength. He'll give strength to this Gen Alpha. He'll give strength to these 18 to 23-year-olds that need to witness and evangelize and help disciple their peers. The Lord will bless His people with peace. We have to obey Him. That's what we've got to do. Here is Forrest Frank with a new song that came out this year, The Jesus Generation.

Aretha's Frank with the Jesus Generation. Again, those lyrics are pretty powerful. Let me review those with you if it was difficult for you to read to understand them. He says, where are all the young people? Specifically, he said, where are all the young people that love Jesus? We're right here. Where are all the young people following Jesus? We're right here. We're right here. Where are all the parents praying and believing? We're right here. We're right here. And then he goes on to say, standing in the gap for the ones that we love, we are here, lifting up our hands to the one who's above. I saw on the news something happened to the youth. They're finally waking up to the truth that it's the Jesus generation. Amen. He goes on to say that we're the ones who give our lives to the one true King. There's revival in this nation, he says, all because we finally give you everything. Those are some of the first lyrics of Forrest Frank's song, The Jesus Generation. If you've got anyone in Gen Alpha,

0: tells us, chapter 15, verse 33, do not be deceived. Evil companions corrupt good morals. One version, New King James, evil company corrupts good habits, or evil communications corrupt good habits. It's incredibly vital that our young people today have themselves in a proper place, that they are trusting the Lord, that they are learning to be in the house of the Lord, where iron sharpens iron, and that they're finding themselves friends that are hungry for the Lord, that want to see revival, want to see their peers saved, because as we recognize the hour of which we're living on God's calendar, we see Israel as the timepiece, and we recognize that we are living in the last seconds of the last minutes of the last hours of the last days of this church age. Things will wrap up relatively quickly, and you and I, as encouragers to Gen Z, as parents and grandparents to Gen Alpha, those 18 to 23 year olds, ought to encourage them to seek the Lord while there's still time, call upon His name while He is near, to get around good company, because it's evil companions that corrupt good morals. It's, you know, the friends are like elevators, and the bad ones will take you down. They'll take you down with them. Misery loves company, but the good ones, iron sharpens iron, will rise to the top. Cream always rises to the top. And those who are seeking the King, who are hungry for His presence, who want to make Him known, and who want to know Him, those friends are ones worthwhile. Those friends are worth pursuing. Those friends are worth hanging out with. Those friends are worth it. The others, that's not part of the, you know, ones who are going to encourage you and uplift you to follow the Lord. We need to find friends that are in the Jesus generation, the ones who want revival, the ones who want to be discipled by the Word, the ones who want to see change in their lives for the positive. That's what we want our young people to see, absolutely. And young people listening today, I encourage you to make wise choices today, because your future depends on it. One bad friend can take you down a wrong path for an extremely long time. When someone sins, no one wins. And a lot of times that bad friend, someone can take you down a path you didn't expect for a length of time you didn't anticipate. And it's hard to get back. Once you've compromised in one way, it can be challenging to get back to where you were. But God forgives, and He's merciful, and you have to turn today. It's this statement I wanted to share. Sin will take you farther than you wanted to go, keep you longer than you want to stay, and make you pay a price far greater than you want to pay. That reminds me of the poem by Roy D. Hicks, or often repeated by him. There are two natures inside my chest. One is cursed, the other is blessed. One I love, the other I hate, but the one I feed will dominate. Two natures inside my chest, one is cursed, one is blessed. One I love, the other I hate, but the one I feed will dominate. To be the Jesus generation, we must be discipled by Him. We must hear the Holy Spirit speaking to us. Do as He leads. Follow in lockstep with Him, never missing a step and never compromising, and saying no to sin.
1: It's time for Bible reading and commentary. Our reading today is in 1 Kings chapter 21. We read the first 14 verses of this chapter yesterday. Now we're ready to resume the reading at verse 15. And it came to pass, when Jezebel heard that Naboth was stoned and was dead, that Jezebel said to Ahab, "Arise, take possession of the vineyard of Naboth the Jezreelite, which he refused to give thee for money. For Naboth is not alive, but

dead. Note, Jezebel was so depraved that her crime was excused by her as easily as if wiping her hands. She had no remorse over what happened. This woman evidently didn't have a conscience, certainly didn't have a conscience that was tender in any degree. Her only reaction to the stoning was to go tell Ahab about it. Go ahead, take over the vineyard now. The man is dead. Verse 16, and it came to pass, when Ahab heard that Naboth was dead, that Ahab rose up to go down to the vineyard of Naboth the Jezreelite to take possession of it. Note, Ahab went to take possession, but God

God, even thine. And Ahab said to Elijah, Hast thou found me, O mine enemy? And he answered, I have found thee, because thou hast sold thyself to work evil in the sight of the Lord. Note, he calls Elijah his enemy, because Elijah told him the truth, and Elijah stood for what was right. The truth of the matter is, Ahab was his own worst enemy. That's the way it always is when people are bent on working evil, and yet they think that the man of God is their enemy. But Elijah said, You've sold yourself to work evil in the sight of the Lord. Verse 21, Behold, I will bring evil upon thee, and will take away thy posterity, and will cut off from Ahab him that pisseth against the wall, and him that is shut up and left in Israel, and will make thine house like the house of Jeroboam the son of Nebat, and like the house of Baasha the son of Ahijah, for the provocation wherewith thou hast provoked me to anger and made Israel to sin. And of Jezebel also spake the Lord, saying, The dogs shall eat Jezebel by the wall of Jezreel. Him that dieth of Ahab in the city, the dogs shall eat, and him that dieth in the field shall the fowls of the air eat. Note, there are six predictions here that were made by God through the prophet Elijah. I will bring evil upon you. I will take away your posterity, every male and him that is bound or free in Israel. Thirdly, I will make your house like that of Jeroboam and like that of the house of Baasha. Fourth, the dogs shall eat Jezebel by the wall of Jezreel. Fifth, him that dies of Ahab in the city, the dogs will eat. And sixth, him that dies of Ahab in the field, the fowls of the air shall eat. Sometimes people that are involved in witchcraft or call themselves psychics, call themselves clairvoyants or whatever, make predictions. Few of their predictions come to pass. If they have a 10 to 15% accuracy, they consider themselves to be quite good at predicting. Well, God always is accurate. Every prediction made by God through his prophets comes to pass. Elijah made six predictions here. All six predictions came to pass. Verse 25, But there was none like unto Ahab, which did sell himself to work wickedness in the sight of the Lord, whom Jezebel his wife stirred up. Note, there's nothing more wonderful for a man to have than a godly woman. But there's nothing more awful in this world than a wicked, ungodly woman. The power of a woman is an awesome thing. And a godly woman, her price is above rubies. You can read about her and how valuable she is to her husband in Proverbs 31. But Ahab was the most wicked king of Israel thus far in Israel's history. The wickedness of the kings kept increasing in spite of judgments coming from God. It was said of Jeroboam, the first king of the 10 tribes, that he turned not from his evil, that he actually laid the foundation of sin for all his people. It was said of Nadab, Baasha, and Elah, the second, third, and fourth kings of the tribes, that they walked in the way of Jeroboam. It was said of Omri that he did worse than the kings before him. And then it was said of Ahab that there was none like him in selling himself to work wickedness. None that gave himself over to such depravity and wickedness as Ahab. And yet God gave him 2 great victories over his enemies that we read about. The program of ever-increasing wickedness continued until the whole nation had to be destroyed.
I don't

mean totally destroyed. There's always been a remnant of Israel, but they had to be scattered. No longer were they a nation. Now let's read at verse 26. And he did very abominably in following idols, according to all things as did the Amorites, whom the Lord cast out before the children of Israel. And it came to pass, when Ahab heard those words, that he rent

Ahab reigned because of Ahab's humbling of himself. It always is the right thing to do, to humble ourselves before God. Well, that finishes chapter 21. We're now ready to begin the last chapter in this book of 1 Kings. It is chapter 22. Let's read now at verse 1. And they continued 3 years without war between Syria and Israel. And it came to pass in the third year that Jehoshaphat, the king of Judah, came down to the king of Israel. And the king of Israel said unto his servants, Know ye that Ramoth in Gilead is ours, and we be still, and take it not out of the hand of the king of Syria? Note this time the king of Israel picked a quarrel with Syria. On the two previous occasions, Syria was the aggressor. Verse 4, And he said unto Jehoshaphat, Wilt thou go with me to battle to Ramoth-Gilead? And Jehoshaphat said to the king of Israel, I am as thou art, my people as thy people, my horses as thy horses. And Jehoshaphat said unto the king of Israel, Inquire, I pray thee, at the word of the Lord today. Note, Jehoshaphat wanted to know what God said about it first. So let's see what happened. Verse 6. Then the king of Israel gathered the prophets together, about 400 men, and said unto them, Shall I go against Ramoth-Gilead to battle, or shall I forbear? And they said, Go up, for the Lord shall deliver it into the hand of the king. Notice a serious and sad thing when prophets begin to prophesy. And they're not saying what the Lord said at all. They're saying what is convenient or what they think people want to hear or whatever comes to their mind.

0: Well, there may be few. They may certainly be in the minority. Elijah was alive at this time and had already given several messages to Ahab, but he was ignored altogether on this occasion for some reason. But Ahab said, "I hate this man." That's often the case. When things go contrary to personal ambition, there's a hatred because of the evil spirit of the devil working in people that are bent on wickedness. They end up sometimes hating the man that's standing for right, the man that's standing for God. Obviously, Micaiah had made predictions contrary to those of the false prophets before and had incurred the wrath of Ahab. Ahab considers it to be evil prophesying instead of prophesying good because he wasn't prophesying in agreement with Ahab's plans. Well, there wasn't anything good to prophesy. If you're not going along with God's plan, then there's not anything good to prophesy. Jehoshaphat raised a weak protest. Let not the king say so. Then verse 9 says, "Then the king of Israel called an officer and said, 'Hasten hither, Micaiah, the son of Imlah.'" That takes us through 1 Kings 22 and verse 9. Tomorrow we'll see how Micaiah came before these two kings. The false prophets continued their prophesying there, and we'll see what happened. But for now, we'll have to stop because our time has run out. Tomorrow's reading will resume at 1 Kings 22 and verse 10. I hope you'll join me next time.
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3: Well, hi everybody.
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4: It's going to be massive.
3: So do you and all of our friends around the world. We say, come on in, stay a while for the best of the best in gospel music at this place where the music has the class.
4: Uh-huh.
3: So the chatter gets a pass.
5: Oh, sure.
3: Yeah, sure it does. Today we're spending time at Bill's Bounce Bonanza.
4: Yeah, Bounce.
3: Where we find Kevy nailing the double flip.
5: There you go.
3: Tori, but she's doing the 20-foot sky-high twist. Swanny's doing double back.
4: Going high, baby.
3: Back wall bounce. And Gordy, he's at the snack bar, of course.
4: Of course he is.
3: And William has mastered his setting half twist bounce.
5: Wow.
3: On this international.
5: Be encouraged day. Don't let defeat get in your way. Just be encouraged every day.
6: He has a dodgeball in one hand. Is he good at dodgeball?
7: Oh, no.
6: Okay. But he was named the Dip, Dodge, and Dive Player of the Year.
3: He is Bill. I can dip and I can dive. And believe me, that's no jive.
5: Oh, wow.
3: Gaither.
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3: Vocal band, Collingsworth Family, the Browders, Martins, William. It's going to be a high bounce kind of day.
6: Kelly back kicking us off with one more river to cross.

Wyoming Yang, one more river to cross. You know, I wouldn't give you a dime for a theology that did not have a transformational element in it. And I love this song for that reason. If you got pain, he's a pain taker. If you lost your way, he's a way maker. If you need freedom and saving, he's a prison shaken savior. If you got chains, my brother, he's a chain breaker. Listen.

0: that to this?
1: Yes.
0: Are you kidding me?
1: A Thoughtless Award, Gordy. The happy hobos of Halifax at their hoedown in Harrison.
2: We've made it all the way to Canada.
1: They hopped the heavy haul hot box from Hannibal to Houston. And happily handed the word of the day their Hokey Jokey Award. Oh, they said,
2: what do
1: we
2: they know?
1: Find their words hokey and most are a jokey.
2: Oh.
1: So here's the word of the day, musitation.
3: Wait.
1: Musitation.
4: Musitation over here, yeah. Okay. Take you back to 1812, folks. Wonderful lady. That's right, named Rebecca Moose. She accidentally stumbled on a new method of transporting cargo and people by railway. Yes, Tori. Not by steam power, though. Not by coal. Not by petroleum. Not by natural gas. But musitation involves a locomotive engine powered simply by hot air. Yes, very popular in the music business and also in politics. Hot air non-combustible transport has even been noted in songs like "Come on, Becky, do the musitation with me."
0: I love that song.
3: Okay.
0: You're good, Kevin.
3: What
0: You're
3: it
0: good.
3: Really means is mumbling or muttering, as if Jack moves his lips when talking but makes very little sound because he's full of musitation.
4: I take you back to our legend.
5: You know what? I thought sooner or later you were going to get the sinuses, but you never.
4: No, I didn't.
5: Here are the tallies. Just singing a simple song called Joy. J-O-Y.

0: Booth brothers are on their way to the microphone. They're kind of slowly making their way.
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0: Now I see two. And yes, there's the third one. The Booth brothers are coming right up to our microphone.
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0: right
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0: Anytime.

0: 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That was the Booth Brothers on this special encouragement edition of Homecoming Radio.
1: Well, now it ain't easy, but never carry a grudge. Never take a vengeance, but love your neighbor as yourself. Leviticus 19:18.
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2: We did this song down in New Orleans. We thought we were going to be in New Orleans. We got to do a Saints song.
4: Absolutely.
5: A little Dixieland to it.
2: And old Jake was in his very, very best form that night. And great. We did it. But the Saints go marching in. And the Dixieland band was present right on marching down the aisle.
4: All right.

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1: And with some holy humor, here's the Swan.
2: Now, you just can't beat a little humor. You don't. It's not hard to find it when you just go to church.
3: True.
2: One morning, this old deacon, he came up to me. He said, Pastor, he said, will you please pray for my biopsy? Well, you know how we preachers are. We get a little, you know, shook a little bit. And next thing I know, instead of saying that biopsy, let's pray for Deacon.

0: Boy, these moments, I think, have helped spruce up our program when we have Glory to come in and tell about a song.
1: I've always been interested in this story in the Bible where the man was blind, and the skeptics said, you know, what made you blind? Was it your sin or your parents' sin? You know, what made you blind? And he couldn't answer that. He couldn't answer the question. Jesus didn't ask the question. He just healed him. And when the man went back to the temple, people were asking him all these questions about, okay, why did Jesus do this? And, you know, what was the background here? In frustration, he said, I don't know. I don't know if this man is good or bad. I only know I once was blind and now I see. Bill and I had talked a lot about that. The best proof is just to see the result, to see what God does with a life, to see what is the outcome of our intersection with this redeeming Christ. And so this song came from basically that story and then the present day reality that, you know, we can discuss and argue over theological questions and nitpick all the ways to come at the gospel. But the truth is, there is no better argument than a changed life. When somebody can say, I once was blind or wicked or sad or broken, and then you can see the process of healing in our lives and our souls and our hearts, there is no greater argument. And I really agree with the man. Don't ask me. Don't ask me if, you know, this man is good or bad. We now know that the greatest test tube to test a life is the results of how you live your life.
2: Explain to you how one could start again, how hardened hearts could soften like a child. And don't ask me how to reason out the mysteries of life, or how to face its problems with a smile. Listen.

0: Bill, I don't know how many times we've listened to you tell stories about being an old farm hand milking the cows, listening to the old barn radio.
1: Oh, dear.
0: And yeah, I know. But I've always wondered, why is the yolk of the egg from the chicken yellow?
2: Huh.
0: I figured you'd probably know
1: that. I've never wondered that, Gordon.
3: Not even
0: I've
3: once.
0: Wondered it time and time again.
4: You know what? You got too much time on your hands.
3: There's his answer.
4: Somebody told me this. I didn't know it. The pigment in the food that the chicken eats makes it yellow.
1: That's right, I think.
3: Wow.
1: How about that? And

0: Guys, it's toy time. Think outside yourself and...
1: take whatever you have and give it away.
2: Jason and his two friends were in Washington, D.C. for the presidential inauguration. Well, they stopped to eat at a restaurant, and it was decorated inside with a lot of African-American artwork, which was just incredible. And it had a theme that was promoting social justice. Well, they struck up a friendly conversation with their young waitress, and they continued to converse with her as they ate their lunch. Eventually, they got their bill for $72, because, you know, Washington, D.C., and they both decided to do something special for the waitress. They added a tip for $450. That's right, $450. But they also left this message. They said, "We both come from very different cultures, but if everyone would share their smile and kindness like you have with us, our country would come together as one. We'd be one people, not divided by race, creed, or color, but together as Americans. So thanks for your smile. God bless." That's two guys who decided to give it away.

0: can't tell you how much I really do believe that. I hear the thing that our strength is in our diversity, and I believe that. I believe that's 50% true, but the other part of our strength is when our diversity comes together and we become one. And I'm hoping and praying for that day. It's a great country. At least we've tried it. We don't always get it right, but God bless us. We've tried it, and may we keep on trying it.
1: Yeah.
0: Good story.
1: Yeah.
0: It's a good day. The Brown.

0: I'm Brian Lester of the Lesters, and you're listening to the best of the best in gospel music right here on Bill Gaither's Homecoming Radio. Keep listening, folks.
1: Thanks, Brian. A fifth grade boy invited his best friends and two other kids to his party. When he called their parents to ask if they could come, both began to cry. You see, neither of the two other kids had ever been invited to a birthday party before because one had Down syndrome, the other was blind. The birthday boy's courage gives me hope.
2: Here are the cathedrals, this old house.
3: This old house once knew my children, this old house once knew my wife. This old house was a home and comfort as we fought the storms of life. This old house was a rang with laughter, this old house heard many shouts. Now she trembles.

0: yeah, that's the cathedrals. William.
1: Okay, I'm here.
0: You're a basketball aficionado for 10 years from 67 to 77. What shot was banned by the NCAA from college basketball?
1: Buckshot.
0: All right, guys.
1: No more buckshot.
2: That's great, Bill.
1: You know, really.
3: It was such a widely scattered shot.
1: Oh, yeah. Yes. It can hurt people. You know, okay. No, read the dunk, because people were getting hurt by jumping up there.
3: Right.
1: Yeah,
3: that's right. That's right. The buckshot.
1: And here's a Martin's. Okay.

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1: And good. Remember, never hesitate to do what you know is right. 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
0: Hey, here are three wonderful guys who bridge the country, not only with their singing, but with their philosophy and their theology. Every day, it starts all over again by the three bridges. Listen.

0: get encouraging notes from you guys every week. This one says, love the show. Hear you every morning on my way to work, and it starts my day off right. Thanks, Wade.
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It takes approximately $1,100 each day, or $33,000 a month, which is about $400,000 a year, to operate this ministry. 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Most of the programs are not paid programs. 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Give to a cause like this, and it will be given to you, according to Jesus. 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

0: Good Wednesday evening. We're so glad you're here with us in the middle of your week. Come in. Let's get ready for service. We can't wait to see what the Lord has for us corporately tonight. But first, let's take a look at what's happening around the church so you can get plugged in. We want to remind you that this Sunday morning is your last opportunity to hop into Pastor Jeremy's Sunday school class on parenting, happening at 9 a.m. upstairs in the Lit Room. 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Remember, it happens every Sunday at 9 a.m. It's regarding healing. You don't want to miss this opportunity to get divine concepts from God's Word and what God says specifically about wholeness and healing in your physical body. God's faithful, and Pastor Ricky is sharing all about it. Make for sure you join us at 9 a.m. in the Propel Room. This Sunday evening, we're excited about our water baptism and summer night happening simultaneously at the Amarillo Town Club at 45th and Cornell. It'll be at 6:30 p.m., and we look forward to anyone that is wanting to be water baptized. You may sign up at the desk in the lobby or on our church app. For that night, we're also asking everyone to wear modest swimwear. We'll have pizza provided. It's going to be a wonderful time of church fellowship at 6:30 at the Town Club on Cornell.
1: Church family, school is right around the corner. And if you're interested in helping in any capacity with the school, we would love your help. There's a Helps Ministry training Thursday, August 6th. From 6:30 to 8 p.m. Child care is provided, but this is where you can come and be trained so you can work in the school this following year. We'd love to see you there.
0: And that concludes today's announcements. If you need any of this information again, remember you can check it out on our app, Accelerate Church Amarillo. In the App Store, you can find all of the details right there. But right now, let's prepare our hearts for worship as we all stand.
2: Praise the Lord. Come on and stand. Let's lift our hands tonight. Praise the Lord. Father, we're just so thankful for your presence. Everything that you have begun, you will be faithful to complete it. And so we just come in adoration and praise to you because you have already won the victory. And so we stand in that victory tonight and we give you praise. In Jesus' name.